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2: Ohio State University files a motion to dismiss dozens of sex abuse lawsuits.
3: Hundreds of former Ohio State University students were said to have been abused decades ago by former school doctor Richard Strauss. The university now filing a motion to have dozens of remaining claims of former students who are suing the school thrown out, saying the alleged abuse happened before Congress passed a 1986 law allowing states and educational institutions to be sued in federal court over sex abuse. Ohio State has publicly apologized, saying it so far settled with 317 survivors for more than $61 million. Strauss died by suicide in 2005. Jeff Manasso, Fox News.
2: Memphis Grizzlies forward Brandon Clark has died. He was 29. Neither the team nor Clark's agency, Priority Sports, immediately provided any details on the circumstances of his death. In a statement, the Grizzlies said they're heartbroken by the tragic loss, calling him an outstanding teammate and even better person whose impact on the organization and the greater Memphis community will not be forgotten. A hearing in Florida as the Tiger Woods DUI case works its way through the courts.
4: At a Martin County court hearing in Stuart, Florida Tuesday, Judge Darren Steele ruled that prescription medical records for 15-time major golf champion Tiger Woods must be turned over to prosecutors, who will try to prove that Woods was under the influence when he clipped his Range Rover into a landscaping truck March 27th on Jupiter Island, Florida, before Woods' vehicle rolled over. Tiger Woods' attorney, Douglas Duncan, argued for privacy of these records. Both sides agreed to a protective order to keep the sensitive information from being made public. After the accident, Woods was found to have two hydrocodone painkillers in his pocket. He has pleaded not guilty to charges and requested a jury trial. Jared Max, Fox News.
2: Wall Street, the Dow gained 56, the Nasdaq off 185. I'm Lee Silasara. This is Fox News.
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8: Showers and storms here as we head through midweek. Increasing clouds tonight. Late night showers, mid-40s. Scattered showers and storms Wednesday night. It'll be breezy, low 60s. Cloudy with late day showers on Thursday, upper 50s. Mostly cloudy, mid-60s. Friday, sunny and warmer this weekend. I'm meteorologist Ken Boone from the Weather Channel on WIBX 950 AM and 92.3 FM.
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0: new generation of conservative talk. 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
1: It's a new hour here on The Guy Benson Show. 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As we hit the middle hour, Fox News alert. Market update. The Dow finishing in the green barely. Modest gains. 56 points at the closing bell. The Dow finishing the day at 49,760. Staying green despite that bad inflation news that we talked about at the end of the last hour. That market update brought to you by Americans for Prosperity, my great friends there, the mission that they're fighting for. I'm a believer in it, and I'm proud to be associated with them. You can find out more or maybe join

0: join them, americansforprosperity.org/guy. Well, I'm very, very pleased to welcome back to our show Dr. Drew, a.k.a. Dr. Drew Pinsky. He's a board-certified physician, a popular TV host, author, public speaker. He's got his hands in multiple podcast projects. You can check out drdrew.com for more there. Dr. Drew, great to have you back here.
1: Guy, I've not spoken to you since our great trip to the French Caribbean.
0: We've got to get back there at some point. That was so much fun with you and your wife and the whole crew. So glad to hear your voice again. Although I do have to ask you about a not terribly happy subject, although it does seem like some of the hysteria is really unfounded here. Hantavirus. We're seeing headlines. People, of course, flash back to COVID and start to get worried and concerned about A, their health, B, what the government might impose on them. What is the medical assessment here in your mind?
1: Well, first, I want to share with people something I discovered monkeying around on AI, which is that the word Hanta is apparently an Israeli slang for sucker or chump. So don't be a chump on this one. This chump virus is exactly that. Hantavirus has been around forever. It affects and kills a few hundred people a year, not even that. And it has almost zero human-to-human transmission. And by almost zero, you should just consider that zero. No one listening to this show is going to be exposed or going to get infected with hantavirus unless it's directly from the urine of the rodents, from which probably everyone on this ship got it as well. Now, if there is human-to-human transmission, immediately think gain of function. Somebody's monkeying with the virus, because that would not happen naturally. And let's assume they're not, and this should not even be in the news cycle. We shouldn't even have been talking about it. Should leave it for the infectious disease folks, the CDC, and people like myself to keep an eye on it, to know what to do should it develop, and that's that. But the fact that they are so addicted in the press to the panic porn is just disgusting.
0: Well, on that front, I saw a headline from NBC News, I think it was today, where it's like, well, actually, it looks like maybe it's easier to transmit this disease than we thought. And people are like, oh, here we go. Are the experts lying to us? I mean, there's so much distrust in the pipeline here for all sorts of reasons, doctor. And then I actually read the story, and I'm not really sure that the headline really backed up what was in the story, but I know that there
1: any
0: have been...
1: Any of these people...
0: Go ahead.
1: We don't know that any of them got human-to-human transmission. Any of them. They have been all common source, all of it. And maybe there's some human-to-human transmission. Maybe it's a little more or a little less than we typically calculate. Not the concern of the public. It still is a zero. Why aren't people worrying about tuberculosis or the murine typhus outbreak we have because of the rodent overgrowth here in Southern California? Or why aren't they worrying about rat urine here when the homeless populations are overrun with the rats that could be giving various infectious disease of zoonotic origin? Why aren't we panicking about that? Why aren't we actually talking about the things that do infect people and could be a medical problem for people, say, in Southern California?
0: Yeah, I mean, I think that's fair.
1: The image of the cruise ship, we are addicted to that. We are addicted to hearing from the CDC, and people both want to wear a mask. At the same time, there's a group that doesn't want to hear anything about this. It's weird how we have just devolved into two different camps.
0: Yeah, I did hear, we interviewed a doctor about this over the weekend on TV. He said there have been previous hantavirus outbreaks that have been contained and extinguished using like the protocols that they're using here. So I'm just like urging caution. Obviously, you're going even further than that.
1: 10,000 cases of tuberculosis every year. Why aren't we talking about that?
0: Yeah, I think that's a totally fair point. And you just raised some of the public health concerns in your neck of the woods, Southern California. We've been talking about the Los Angeles mayor's race on this show because I think it's sort of entertaining and interesting, almost this petri dish of how much are people willing to put up with in terms of failure before they start going in another direction. You've got basically this three-way race. There was supposed to be, I think this week, another debate, and that's fallen apart completely because Mayor Bass pulled out, having previously committed to it. Did not go well for her last week in that debate. And the other candidate in the race, besides the incumbent Bass and this insurgent Spencer Pratt, formerly of reality TV, is this Nithya Raman, who is on the city council. She's a socialist, kind of like the Mamdani model. She was talking about the rise of Spencer Pratt and the way that he seems to be surging and getting a lot of attention. On a podcast interview, she said this, cut 19.
2: But I also think it's a very real thing that we should take seriously and we need to grapple with, and we need to offer it an honest response, a response that's rooted in actually solving these problems. Otherwise, people will turn to fascism, to mini Trump, which is who I think Spencer Pratt really represents.
0: Mini Trump, fascism. I mean, this seems to be how they argue about everything, Dr. Drew. And she's saying we need honest solutions. I think the problem is she and her ilk have been in charge of that city for many, many years. They've caused the problems.
1: Many decades, they are not getting any nearer to solving the problems. As soon as she starts speaking, as soon as she started talking, that is what people are tired of. I will tell you what has happened with Spencer Pratt. He is inspired because he's been directly affected by the incompetence. His online presence and his AI ads on social media are beyond the best, and his fans are actually creating their own. But more than anything else, for the people in Southern California, in one debate, he blew open the Overton window. Let me give you an example. Nithya Raman and Karen Bass want to stay the course. They want to talk about $750,000 units to house the homeless, which, by the way, if you could cure addiction with four walls, my God, my career would have been so easy. I just put all these patients in a room and they're fixed. Oh, my God, this is incredible. Well, he called that out, and he said, no, this is it. It's over. You do not lie down on the sidewalk. Drug addiction cannot be untreated on the streets, period. No more. We're moving a little bit this way, a little more that. Nobody lies down on the sidewalk. We're going to enforce vagrancy laws, and we're going to treat the drug addicts. That's it. And people were like, what? Somebody could do that? They were shocked to hear it. I've been saying it for 15 years. These are my patients lying all over the streets. They're not impossible to treat. They're difficult to treat, but they're quite treatable. And if you don't treat them, they will die. And if you don't motivate them to get treatment, they will stay lying on the sidewalk and get sicker until they die. Just saying you can't lie on the street, we can move you along, we can get you to treatment. Just having said that blew open the Overton window. And he's doing it on multiple fronts. He's saying, oh, if climate change is the issue, Mayor Bass, if climate change is the issue and the reason you couldn't contain that fire, then let's prepare for climate change. Prepare for it. Otherwise, you're incompetent. And that's calling that stuff out is incredibly a breath of fresh air.
0: 20 seconds or so. Do you think he can actually win out there?
1: People hope so. I mean, they're tired of this. This is a moment. We'll see. I mean, at least for me, it's just grateful that he blew open the Overton window so we can say things without getting canceled. I said this about the homeless situation, exactly what he's saying about 7 years ago, and I was immediately canceled for it. So the Overton window is open. Hopefully people's eyes were open along with it.
0: And they offer more of the same, more of this failure, more money from taxpayers at, you know, exorbitant rates and all the fraud. It's outrageous, and he's trying to cut through all of it. It's a race that's captivating, certainly. Dr. Drew Pinsky, the one and only Dr. Drew, on the Guy Benson Show. Thank you, Doc.
1: Thanks, Guy. Talk soon.
0: We'll be right back after this.
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0: Guy Benson. We are back. Thank you so much for joining us. I'm very pleased to welcome to the show our friend Molly Hemingway, editor-in-chief at The Federalist, Fox News contributor, and a best-selling author, including of her new instant bestseller, made the New York Times list, Alito, the Justice Who Reshaped the Supreme Court and Restored the Constitution, at MZ Hemingway on social. Molly, congratulations and welcome back.
1: Thank you. It's so great to be here with you.
0: I actually want to start with your book before I get to some related issues in the news, because last time we had you on the show to talk about this book, it had just come out, either that day or the day after, and I had started the book but had not finished the book. I have since completed the whole thing. And a couple different things jumped out at me over the course of Alito, but there was one specific detail, almost like a side plot storyline, that intrigued me that I just wanted to touch on with you, even though it's probably not the newsiest or juiciest thing that you reported in the book. I still just think for those of us who have been involved in or have covered or paid attention to or have cared about the judicial confirmation wars now for many years, if you were to talk to many, many conservatives and you were to raise the name Harriet Myers, there would be a certain reaction, I would say, among many conservatives, like, oh, man, that was the terrible initial decision that President George W. Bush made in terms of nominating someone for an open Supreme Court seat. And the right revolted against him. And she was this cipher and a squish and would have been terrible. And thank God we all put a stop to that, because then we got Justice Alito. And in your book, your treatment of Harriet Myers was just kind of unexpected and fairly refreshing, and I feel like I have to think about her differently now. So can you just remind us of the sequence of events first, and then maybe your somewhat counterintuitive or narrative-busting take on her? We'll get to that next.
1: President Bush and his team thought they would have a Supreme Court opening in their first term, but they didn't get one until June of the first year of their second term. And they thought it was going to be Chief Justice Rehnquist, because he was in very poor health, but it turned out to be Sandra Day O'Connor. And so they filled that seat, or they put up for that seat John Roberts, who then right before his nomination hearing was about to be held, the Chief Justice did die. So they pulled that nomination and instead nominated him to be Chief Justice.
0: So there was Sandra Day O'Connor, the longtime justice appointed by Reagan, who decided that she wanted to step away, just didn't want to do it anymore for various reasons, family and that kind of thing. So she retired, and that vacancy was initially filled, or the nomination was John Roberts to be an associate justice. And then there was a double vacancy because the Chief Justice, then Rehnquist, died before the confirmation process for Roberts. Is that roughly correct?
1: Yes. And okay. The Bush team said, we have to have a woman for this next slot. They all agreed. They were really into kind of that identity politics. But most of the women that were available were too conservative for the Bush team, or they hadn't had enough experience. So they end up saying, we don't really have anyone other than Harriet Myers, who's the White House counsel, not a constitutional lawyer. And it goes over horribly, as you noted. The conservative movement absolutely rebels. I had the same view you did, Guy, when I started writing this. But when I interviewed all these people in the Bush White House and saw that it was a much different story than we realized, including that Harriet Myers herself always wanted Alito to be the first nominee. And she insisted on him getting that nomination eventually. And the day after she has to have her nomination pulled because it's going nowhere, she just gets to work on getting Alito confirmed. It was just very different than what I thought going into my reporting and research for the book.
0: Yeah, because I guess, and I'm not sure why I believe this, but I just assumed like, oh, this was some like Bush friend and they wanted a woman and she probably wasn't even that conservative, but she checked, you know, a certain identity box. And so they went with her, and the principled conservatives all stood up and made it clear that that was not going to fly. And so then they had to retreat and put in a strong conservative, very qualified, in Sam Alito. And that's just kind of unfair to her, which is something that I did not know until I read your book, because she, as you just noted, was a fierce advocate for him. And then even after, I mean, I can only imagine going through the humiliation to some extent, or almost like an indignity of having this nomination and then having your own side torpedo it. And then it's like, oh, well, this giant job is no longer mine. I guess I just have to go back to being White House counsel. And like, she put her nose to the grindstone immediately, no hard feelings, and was a cheerleader for Alito in that rigorous process. And like, she did not let it get personal or bother her on any level to the point that she was going to try to take it out on him or anyone else. Like, what a high road sort of badass thing to do. I had no idea.
1: She also was one of the people who worried that Chief Justice John Roberts, you know, everyone kind of knew he'd be pretty good, but she worried that he didn't have enough of a coherent judicial philosophy, which I think that take has also aged well in light of the Obamacare decision and a few other ones where conservatives wondered where they came from. She just was but at that time she was a very balanced, thoughtful person, and she never wanted to be nominated. She was forced into that by the president who she very loyally served, and it was a difficult situation for everybody. Yeah,
0: but it does seem like, based on your reporting in the book and the way that that all shook out, and I'm not saying it would have been all better if she had been nominated and confirmed, right? I think, you know, you've just written the book on Alito. It's like, hey, this guy's been this jurisprudential giant on the court. But maybe this underlying assumption that she was some like rhino, lightweight, not a real conservative, kind of all the things that I imagined were probably not fair to her. It sounds like she was actually an extremely bright, principled, sort of clear-eyed conservative after all. And maybe I'm just displaying or advertising my own ignorance. I never met her. But that was just kind of like the overall vibe that I remember, the way that that confirmation thing all petered out. And I just wanted to raise this and to sort of flag this, because I think that she's gotten a bad rap unfairly within the conservative movement. All these years later, I'm realizing it, and I just wanted to take an opportunity here to maybe, if not correct the record, just add to it, courtesy of your reporting.
1: I would say that the rebellion made sense. Conservatives knew they needed a stalwart constitutional lawyer. Harriet
0: Meyer. She agreed. That's my point. Like,
1: and
0: she actually
1: agreed
0: with what
1: you
0: just said.
1: So I still think, you know, it all worked out very well for Bush and for the party and for the movement to have Alito be the nominee. But yeah, she definitely was misunderstood. And her staff will say to this day they think she would have performed much better than people gave her credit for.
0: Okay. See, that's just one of those things where you got to go buy the book, read the book. Join the legions that have made Alito a bestseller. And there's lots of little nuggets like that sprinkled throughout. Now, Molly, when we come back, I do want to shift to present day and yet more attacks on the integrity and legitimacy of the U.S. Supreme Court and other courts, by the way, from the left. They seem to be really ramping up on this sort of line of attack. I worry about where it may go, given the climate within Democratic politics and left-wing politics today. So we will turn to really just some statements made in the last couple of days and what it might foretell when we come back with Molly Hemingway, editor-in-chief at The Federalist, Fox News contributor. Her new book is a bestseller, Alito. Stand by. We'll return after this.
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17: My name is Teresa Barber. I was in the United States Navy, and I served overseas in the Middle East and Africa. 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
19: Fox News, I'm John Saucier. President Trump's on his way to China, where he'll meet with President Xi Jinping. The war on Iran, of course, expected to come up. DHS Secretary Mark Wayne Mullen tells Fox he wants the president to stick to his promise to make a deal on limiting nuclear armament.
20: It's possible with the pressure that China's putting on. We hopefully can get good agricultural deals moving forward and be able to have a robust economy between both.
19: The president this week called the ceasefire with Iran on life support. Georgia Congressman Rich McCormick on Fox Business says other presidents wanted to do the same thing the president's currently doing in Iran, but were afraid.
21: We've had five presidents say that if they obtained nuclear-grade enriched uranium, that they would do something about it, include bombing, and including a presidential candidate, Hillary Clinton.
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22: Showers and storms here as we head through midweek. Increasing clouds tonight. Late night showers, mid-40s. Scattered showers and storms Wednesday night. It'll be breezy, low 60s. Cloudy with late day showers on Thursday, upper 50s. Mostly cloudy, mid-60s. Friday, sunny and warmer this weekend. I'm meteorologist Ken Boone from the Weather Channel on WIBX 950 AM and 92.3 FM.
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29: We are halfway through the Guy Benson Show on this Tuesday. Thanks for being with us. GuyBensonShow.com. Podcast always free. All right, Molly. So you get into this a lot in your book, Alito, and now here we are. You could probably add another chapter already. The delegitimization campaign from the left, years long, against the U.S. Supreme Court. And you can go through the list, the attacks on the justices, the assassination threats and plots, the protests at their homes, Chuck Schumer, the Senate Minority Leader, going to the steps of the U.S. Supreme Court and threatening several justices by name in a very inappropriate way, and just all the histrionics and theatrics in various confirmation hearings, the unprecedented behavior of Democrats, the attempted power grabs, the escalations, all of it. And you lay much of it out in your book. Here we are now looking at a decision that was just made recently on the Voting Rights Act that invalidates the constitutionality of racially gerrymandered districts. And that's sort of a simple way of putting it. But we're seeing that case out of Louisiana. It's having a ripple effect across the South. And once again, because Democrats have not gotten their way, they have not achieved the political outcome or ideological outcome that they want, and they feel like they are entitled to power and winning. It's like a birthright to them. They are once again ramping up conversations about quote-unquote reforms to the Supreme Court if they ever take power again, including some of them are just openly talking about packing the court. And one thing that you also note in your book is for decades, the left dominated at the Supreme Court, especially on cultural issues. They won virtually everything all the time. And there was a multi-decade campaign by the conservative right, especially the legal right, to slowly but surely turn the tide through winning elections and confirmation processes and the Federalist Society and all of that. And that has borne fruit today through a completely legitimate process to have this 6-3 constitutionalist majority. And the left, which would have screamed bloody murder about any form of quote unquote reform back when they were always getting their way for decades, they have turned on a dime on this institution, and they are taking every opportunity to undermine it and set the table to, frankly, destroy it in some cases. I just wonder if you can reflect, especially on what we've seen over the last week or two, because it seems like a lot of public figures in the legal realm and the political realm seem to be saying out loud what they intend to do to crush this institution if they're given the chance.
0: I'm glad you're highlighting this, Guy, because it has seemed to me that this is ramping up in really dangerous ways. People talk about politics all the time, but what happens with the court really should be protected from politics. You finally have a court that is saying that, okay, well, if something's not in the Constitution, we shouldn't say it is, or this is better handled, you know, by Congress than the president or by the courts. And the left is willing to burn down our entire system of rule of law because that means that they're not able to engage in judicial activism. It's to me, it goes across a line that should not be gone across, and that it's happening from some of the highest levels of government officials. You had, as you mentioned, Chuck Schumer, Hakeem Jeffries. These are prominent people either threatening violence or threatening destruction of the court or other courts. I mean, the Virginia Supreme Court was also framed by the founders, you know, as it happens. And the whole idea that politics, they should be protected from politics. That's why they have lifetime appointments to the Supreme Court, why federal judges have those. That's why you can't cut their pay, because you don't want it to just be another political body. We already have two of those with the executive branch and the congressional branch. But the courts are supposed to determine, to interpret the law faithfully and accurately. It's a real problem if you don't have rule of law. That's where you get on a toboggan ride to a third world country, basically.
29: Hakeem Jeffries, the man who would be speaker, even if Democrats have a blue ripple in the fall, he would be in line to be Speaker of the House. Here he is in cut 23. He's raging about the Virginia Supreme Court and what happened last week there. He's been raging about the U.S. Supreme Court as well. They just want their outcomes, and they don't care what they burn down as long as they get their outcomes. Here he is making what sounds like a bunch of threats, by the way. Threats. if the Democrats are able to not just win back the House, but have full control of the government in D.C. That's why I think the stakes are high moving forward. This is the potential next Speaker of the House on MS Now, Cut 23.
1: In period of time, we do have these structural problems that need to be addressed. We've got to, for instance, make sure we pass the John Robert Lewis Voting Rights Advancement Act so we can end the era of voter suppression in the United States of America once and for all. We have to end Citizens United, dramatically reform our campaign finance laws to stop the ability of these deep-pocketed special interests to intervene. And we are going to have to explore massive judicial reform, state by state, and at the federal level, and everything should be on the table as far as I'm concerned.
29: All right, so we can talk about the so-called John Lewis Voting Rights Act, which was packed with shocking poison pills, which is why no Republican could ever support it. We could talk about Citizens United and dark money in politics and how the Democrats are actually the party of dark money that's actually benefited them dramatically. Quote, massive judicial reform, state by state and at the federal level, he said. Everything should be on the table. Others, Molly, being more explicit. Cory Booker, senator from New Jersey, who I think fancies himself a presidential candidate again in the future. I think he's someone who wants to be president. He said that the U.S. Supreme Court is corrupt and has to be reformed. Ruben Gallego, who has a problematic tie to Eric Swalwell, reportedly, he was tweeting about the need to not just add term limits and retirement ages to the U.S. Supreme Court, but also add justices, new seats to the Supreme Court, which is just textbook court packing. James Carville, supposedly like an old school Clintonite Democrat, he said on a podcast recently, and we covered it, the Democrats, his party, should never campaign on any of it. But once they get the power, they should kill the filibuster, add states, and pack the court, and just do it. Don't campaign, don't ask the voters, just do it. This is becoming more and more a mainstream, if not majority-held position among Democrats, Molly. And if we're looking kind of down the barrel here of the Democrats talking about adding four or more seats to the court, I mean, it really is kind of like end-stage banana republic, dangerous talk. And I worry that it might be, for a lot of them, not just talk.
0: And it's clearly part of a well-coordinated, well-funded campaign. You highlight these prominent Democrats in office or in the media. But one of the things I told in the book, Alito, was about how a dark money-funded propaganda outlet called ProPublica raised $53 million in 1 year to attack the integrity of the court. They bragged about it in their IRS filings, saying that mostly what they'd done with their money was go after Justice Thomas and go after Justice Alito. They did it for the purpose of getting the Senate to provide oversight of the Supreme Court, which actually can't be allowed in our constitutional republic the way that they had planned for it. But that shows that there is a lot of money involved in this campaign, a lot of coordination. And it is because for a long time, for decades, as you noted, the court was this reliable pathway when the people didn't do what the left wanted. You know, they'd have things go up for a vote and it wouldn't pass. And they'd say, well, that's okay. We'll just run it through the Supreme Court and they'll do what we want. And for decades that worked. Even when Republicans were nominating a bunch of people, it still seemed to work because of these outside pressure campaigns. Only recently, in the last 6 years, have we had a majority constitutionalist or originalist, to describe the majority of the court now, which means that they don't put their own opinions in so much as look at what the Constitution or the statutes say and then rule according to the original meaning of those writings.
29: Molly Hemingway, stay with us. I've got to take one more break here. But when we come back, I want to talk about what's just happened in Virginia. A lot to unpack there. Plus, a conspiracy theory being embraced, according to another poll, by a stunning number of Democrats. I want to get your reaction to that. It's all coming up with Molly Hemingway here on The Guy Benson Show. Stay tuned.
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23: 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I've been surfing here since I was a kid. Now, seeing my grandson out on the water, it means everything to me.
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0: we continue here on the Guy Benson Show, we're lucky to have Molly Hemingway still with us. So, Molly, I mentioned briefly Virginia, and you've got Jay Jones, the anger management issues AG in Virginia, who has now appealed the giant L the Democrats have taken in the Commonwealth to the U.S. Supreme Court. And all the smart legal minds say this has no chance of going anywhere at the Supreme Court. I've seen people saying it'll probably be dead on arrival by Friday. Chief Justice Roberts said the Republicans could respond to this brief, and the expectation is it could be unanimous or lopsided and just dismissed by Friday. I wonder if you agree with that. But it was just amazing to see, once they lost, because they broke the law, and Spanberger's own team reportedly had said, hey, this could very well get invalidated. We should not do it this way. And the Democrats said, screw you, we're doing it anyway. And now the whole thing has fallen apart. There were conversations about rewriting the rules to basically make all seven justices in Virginia on the state Supreme Court no longer eligible to serve, throw them all out and replace every single one of them with partisan hacks in order to shove through the new map. There are other extra or unconstitutional ways that are being discussed to go around this judicial ruling. It looks like for now, the Democrats in charge have mostly said no to that in Virginia. Spanberger said she's against it, though she also said she wasn't going to redistrict, then she did. So, you know, everything with a grain of salt. But the fact that this was spilling out into the open, that they were talking about really breathtaking maneuvers, like effectively firing retroactively an entire Supreme Court. I mean, these types of voices would normally just be limited to, like, you know, Reddit commenters and, you know, people in the fever swamps online. But the fever swamps seem to be actually maybe not fully running the show, but heavily influencing the conversation on the left right now.
1: And it's one thing to have a fever swamp. You know, I also tell the story in the book about how there was an effort to impeach Earl Warren at the height of the judicial activism of his court. Everybody spoke out against it. Everybody, left and right. You had major figures and institutions saying this is not appropriate just because you disagree with his opinion. So they actually probably had a much better case than what we've seen in recent days. And yet when you have prominent people saying, we are going to burn down the court, essentially, who's speaking out against it? Who on the left is saying, this is dangerous rhetoric. This is tyrannical and despotic to fire everybody in a court for disagreeing with your quite radical partisan political position that everyone, you know, knew was unconstitutional, even as they were forcing it through. I don't think there could be enough pushback or outrage over this. It's not, you know, it shouldn't be a partisan issue. We all need the courts. Rule of law has so much to do with peaceful living and economic security and economic well-being. You go to countries that don't have rule of law, that's where you don't have flourishing citizens. Our rule of law has been a bedrock of our system. The New York Times treated this proposal, this insane proposal to fire all the Supreme Court justices of Virginia, as if it were an intriguing idea.
0: Yeah, sure.
1: Instead of calling it what it is.
0: Plan.
1: Yeah. It's like you actually should be highlighting the danger involved with destroying a branch of government.
0: Well, especially the people who drone on about democracy and norms and fighting authoritarianism, when in fact a lot of that just seems to be projection on their own part. They also have this self-delusion on the left that they are sort of the very rational party. They're the moral party. They are the reality-based community, as they used to refer to themselves. And then I saw, this was a survey, Molly, highlighted this week in the Washington Post, self-identified Democrats in this country were asked about a number of different events, and 42% of those Democrat-leaning respondents in the poll said that they believed the Butler, Pennsylvania assassination attempt against Donald Trump was faked or staged. 42%. That is not just a fringe fever swamp. That is a huge number of people. And this was an incident, as we recall, terribly, in which Donald Trump was shot in the ear on live television, and one of the rally goers seated behind him was shot dead by one of the bullets. That man is gone. He was murdered by that assassin. Trump barely survived because he turned his head at the last second. And 42% in this Washington Post highlighted survey of Democrats think it was staged. I mean, I worry very significantly about our ability as a society to resolve differences in any sort of rational way when we look at what's been said about the court in the last couple of weeks and you couple it with a polling data point like that. It's pretty dark.
1: You're depressing me, guys.
0: I'm sorry. That's true. Not my intention, but I have to talk about it.
1: There are people, you know, you see this on left and right. Sometimes there are people who have fringe beliefs.
0: 100%.
1: The thing that concerns me is anytime like 10% of Republicans believe something wacky, it dominates the news cycle. This is not the first time you've seen a significant percentage of Democrats believing crazy conspiracy theories. And yet it doesn't seem to receive the pushback that it would if it were on the right. You might remember that a majority of them at one point believed that Donald Trump had stolen the election in 2016 by colluding with Russia. You also had people, including like all the way up to Barack Obama, I think, believing that Karl Rove had stolen the 2004 election for George W. Bush by controlling the voting machines in Ohio. You know, there are these fringe beliefs that will get latched onto. And it is important that we have quality media so that people know, can all operate from the same set of facts. And we just are not at a highlight of media performance these days.
0: No, I mean, it hasn't been for a long time. I think
1: the Butler story should be covered more. It should have, you know, we should know much, much, much more about the attempted assassin and the guy who killed and shot the people there in Butler, Pennsylvania. But we don't have a media even curious to dig into his background. And that also can help perpetuate some of these conspiracy theories.
0: When the crazy stuff gets shoveled into the conversation by extremists on the right, the media recoils and rushes to debunk and to give context and all of that. And sometimes, by the way, they lie and they turn non-conspiracy theories into conspiracy theories. But when there are bona fide, crazy, insane conspiracy theories on the left, you don't see the same degree of recoiling and this instinct to go fight it because, unfortunately, a lot of people in elite newsrooms either agree with the conspiracy theory or somewhat agree with it or realize it's their fellow partisans pushing it, so they don't want to really betray the tribe too hard or too loudly. And that is where we end up in the place that we're talking about here. And it is perhaps slightly depressing, and yet it is reality, which is why I brought it up with Molly Hemingway, Fox News contributor. You can read her stuff at The Federalist and buy her best-selling book, Alito, The Justice Who Reshaped the Supreme Court and Restored the Constitution, available everywhere right now. Molly, as always, thank you so much.
1: Thank you, Guy.
0: Final hour of The Guy Benson Show coming up next. We'll talk to a member of Congress who's been targeted by the Democrats for defeat in November. Some updates on the political scene and what's happening on Capitol Hill straight ahead.
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13: A state visit to China. I'm Lisa Lucera, Fox News. President Trump on his way to Beijing, where he's expected to speak to President Xi Jinping about the conflict in Iran.
14: The president is doubling down that he doesn't need anyone's help, not even China's, to strike a deal with Iran. However, the administration is making the point that China gets a lot of its oil via the Strait of Hormuz, so Xi should want to influence Iran, pressure Iran to come to a deal. Aside from Iran, President also says he's going to bring up Taiwan with Xi. The small island is the largest chip maker in the world, and a Chinese invasion or a blockade could be devastating to the global economy.
13: Fox's Aisha Hosni in Beijing. Iran has executed a man it accuses of spying on behalf of the CIA and Israel's intelligence agency Mossad.
15: Iran's judiciary announced on Monday that Erfan Shakarzadeh was hanged for collaborating with the U.S. intelligence service and the Mossad spy service. The Iranians provided no evidence to support the claim, but said the 29-year-old worked in scientific organizations active in the satellite field.
13: Fox's Trey Yingston, Tel Aviv. Fireworks between Pentagon leaders and lawmakers at hearings that were supposed to be about the Pentagon's budget.
16: Secretary Hegseth and Joint Chiefs Chairman General Dan Kane were pressed on the Iran war's real cost. The Pentagon's comptroller said the war cost is now $29 billion, $4 billion more than 2 weeks ago.
13: Fox's Jennifer Griffin in Washington, and lawmakers wanted to know why the U.S. military has not been able to open the Strait of Hormuz. A French woman infected in the hantavirus outbreak on a cruise ship is critically ill, and a doctor at a Paris hospital

0: The state of Maryland reaches a settlement with the owners of the ship that collided with and collapsed the Key Bridge in Baltimore.
1: Maryland Attorney General Anthony Brown announced the $2.25 billion settlement with the owners of the Dolly, resolving claims as it relates to the bridge collapse itself filed by the state's transportation department and entities representing the environment and the Baltimore port. Attorney General Brown said the collapse in March 2024 caused damage on a scale the state has never seen. Brown also made it clear in his statement that the state's pursuit of justice is not over. Legal claims announced prior to the settlement against the ship's operating company and an employee is continuing. Grinnell Scott, Fox News.
0: This is federal prosecutors have charged Synergy Marine, the operator of the ship. A key employee is also charged. President Trump won't have to pay an $83 million defamation award to advice columnist E. Jean Carroll for now. The Second U.S. Circuit Court of Appeals agreed to a request that the payment be delayed until the U.S. Supreme Court gets a chance to review the case or reject an appeal. The sailboat linked to a missing American mom is now in the possession of U.S. authorities.
2: The U.S. Coast Guard has seized the boat owned by the husband of the woman who vanished in the Bahamas after allegedly falling overboard in rough waters near Elbow Key off the Abacos. Brian Hooker saying his wife Lynette Hooker fell out of a dinghy April 4th as the couple motored back to their sailboat, the Soulmate. Local authorities arrested Hooker in connection with her disappearance April 8th, but released him 5 days later without charges. He's now reportedly back in the U.S. The Coast Guard is asking the public for help identifying a sailboat it says may have been moored next to the Soulmate the night Lynette disappeared.
0: Fox's Lillian Wu. I'm Lisa Lacera. This is Fox News.
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1: Showers and storms here as we head through midweek. Increasing clouds tonight. Late night showers, mid-40s. Scattered showers and storms Wednesday. Wednesday night, it'll be breezy, low 60s. Cloudy with late day showers on Thursday, upper 50s. Mostly cloudy, mid-60s. Friday, sunny and warmer this weekend. I'm meteorologist Ken Boone from the Weather Channel on WIBX 950 AM and 92.3 FM.
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1: 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I'm at Guy P. Benson. 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Join me this evening when we're done on the radio. Coming up in the next hour, I'll be on the bottom line. Fox Business Network, right around 6:30 Eastern. Should be fun. See you there. And with that, let's bring in our next guest, Congresswoman Marionette Miller Meeks, a medical doctor, and she represents the 1st District in the Hawkeye State of Iowa in the U.S. House of Representatives. Congresswoman, welcome back to the show.
2: It's great to be with you, Guy.
1: All right, what right now, in your mind, is the number one priority, or what should it be for House Republicans? Because we can all see the polls. It looks like a challenging environment out there for Republicans, not exactly a surprise, given how mid-

0: midterms typically go. But in order to try to make a case to the American people that the Democrats shouldn't be trusted with power after November, what do you think Republicans ought to be doing now before that?
1: So I'm going to say four things. One is specific to Iowa, and the others are more nationalized. So for Iowa and the Midwest, we need to pass year-round E15 with this, which is ethanol with a 15% blended gasoline. When it comes to nationwide, I think the Save America Act is very important to pass. I think getting clarity from President Trump on you know, what's the strategy to end the conflict with Iran, which we know is also going to help to lower gas prices. But I'll remind people that gasoline prices were at $5, at least in Iowa, during the Biden administration. But we do know that they were lower prior to the conflict in Iran. So I think those two things. And then we need to be very candid about the working families tax cut, how that has benefited people. And to that end, also pass our appropriations bills. So those three things, we got to pass the appropriations bills we have now, get clarity from the president and the White House on a strategy for what's happening with Iran and our exit strategy, and then pass our appropriations bills, which we know helps to prioritize spending, which helps the American people, and it helps to grow the economy, which increases their wages, which makes it better for people to respond to the high prices from the Biden administration.
0: Okay, so I want to follow up on a couple of those. You mentioned the Save America Act. I think in order for something like that to get passed, the Senate would have to end the legislative filibuster and pass it on a simple majority vote. It seems like that just is not going to happen for a number of reasons. I am very, very much not sold on blowing up the filibuster, which I think the Democrats would love Republicans to do. Even though I'm supportive of the major components of the Save America Act, I wonder, is there, if that is not realistic, what I just described, is there a pared down version that you feel like would have any chance of passage with the Democrats or some of them getting on board? Because, I mean, we saw just weeks ago, Chuck Schumer at least was pretending that the Democrats are actually in favor of voter ID. There were just other elements of the Save America Act that they hated. He said, no, but we support voter ID, which was news to me. I mean, they've been against it for as long as I can remember. Is there maybe a major push that could be undertaken to simply isolate as a standalone bill with tons of attention paid to it, calling what I think is that bluff and saying, let's do a simple up or down vote on just a clean voter ID law and see what the Democrats do with it, given Schumer's comments? Is that something that you think would be well advised, or does that throw out too much of the Save America Act for your taste?
1: So first and foremost, let me just say that if you don't think it will pass, put it up for a vote and see if it passes. And do that before you would pare it down. Secondly, 80% of Americans are in favor of voter ID. We're also in favor of citizenship, especially after we had tens of millions of illegal immigrants coming into this country and who were given temporary protected status by the Biden administration, even though they didn't meet the definition of refugee status. And if people say that, well, there's not very much voter fraud, you know, it's only one or two, let me just remind people, in 2020, I won my election after all of the recounts by six votes. So every vote matters.
0: Six.
1: And in Iowa, six votes. In Iowa, we passed voter ID. You either have to have an ID or you have to have a voter identification number. You have to request a mail-in ballot, and then you have to have either your driver's license number or your voter identification number. We passed those, and every single time the people turning out to vote has increased. It's never decreased the number of people that turn out to vote. So it has not suppressed voting at all. So strongly in favor of voter ID. I do not think illegal immigrants should be voting in federal elections, in American elections. And so what you could do is pare down the Save America Act to just do voter ID and American citizens voting. You could do that. There's other stuff in there, but you could do those two things.
0: Yeah, no, I think that should be a layup and a no-brainer. And by the way, just to jump in, we played this clip on our show last week. You may have seen it, maybe not. out in Los Angeles, KABC country for us. There was a mayoral debate just recently in which the candidates, three of them on stage, were asked whether non-U.S. citizens should be allowed to vote yes or no. Spencer Pratt, the sort of independent moderate, said no. The other two, a socialist and the incumbent Democrat, both said, well, it depends. And they were saying maybe some non-citizens should be able to vote under certain circumstances. I mean, they call us crazy when we raise concerns about non-citizens voting. And then there's a significant chunk of their party and base that actively supports non-citizens voting, right? So maybe we're not out of our minds to be worried
1: exactly.
0: about.
1: Exactly. Or they let them vote in local elections. I agree with you about the filibuster. I think it, you know, the Democrats are egging us on to break the filibuster. They want us to do it, and they want us to suffer political consequences for doing it. But what about putting the Save America Act on a reconciliation bill? You could put Save America on a reconciliation. It has to be budget related. So you could either attach a fine if you don't have voter ID and check citizen, verify citizenship, or you could have a grant for states to implement it. So there are ways that I think you could put it through reconciliation where it would only need 51 votes in the Senate to pass. And I think that there are some Democrats who would vote for that. Again, 80% of Americans agree with voter ID, and that includes Democrats. So I do think you could get some Democrats that would vote in a simple majority. I don't think you're going to get 7 to 8 Democrats to vote for the Save America Act. But I think reconciliation is a possibility. We have forwarded this to our leadership that we think that you could put it on a reconciliation bill. And from my standpoint, we should do that in the House. Put it on a reconciliation bill, not on the one for funding ICE and CBP, but put it on a third reconciliation bill and send it across. You can take
0: out. Can you do a third? Is there a third in the works?
1: You can do three per term.
0: Interesting.
1: So we can do a third.
0: There's been one so far, and then there's this second one. I was actually going to bring that up next on reconciliation. There was finally a conclusion to the, 2.5 month DHS shutdown that the Democrats forced, where you guys agreed to pass the Senate bill, basically, where DHS gets reopened, but the line items for Border Patrol and ICE are zeroed out. Not their funding. Much of it is already funded, going back to last year's working families tax cuts and big, beautiful bill. But moving forward, the Democrats have been able to bring that down to zero because they don't want to fund enforcement. That's clearly their position. Republicans say, well, we'll fix that along party lines through reconciliation and top up that funding for several years to come. Is that the narrow goal, the exclusive goal here of a new reconciliation package? And then I know we're talking about potentially years out in the future, but do you have a concern that when your topped up funding expires, which if this all works out would happen at some point, would the Democrats then have a built-in structural advantage to say, now we're starting with nothing and it'll be a tooth and nail fight to fund immigration enforcement at all at that point?
1: Yeah, those are great questions. And I'd say first and foremost, this second reconciliation bill will be very narrow. It'll be very focused, but we could put Save America or portions of Save America into a third reconciliation bill. There was a lot of concern about carving up the funding, but the Democrats are afraid of their base. They're afraid of their progressive left communist socialist base. As you know, they elected a communist to be the mayor of New York City. They elected communist socialist to be mayor out in Oregon, and so, or Seattle, Washington, excuse me.
0: Yep.
1: And so we know where their party is trending, and we know that they're afraid of the base of their party. And so we needed to fund ICE. We needed to fund the Department of Homeland Security. People don't realize a lot of the back functions weren't getting done. So investigations into sex trafficking and sex trafficking of children, those things were not getting done. They had run out of money. And so it was very important that we get the funding. And to your point, in the future, it'll still be the overall amount of money, and it'll go through the appropriations process. And I think that it will not set a precedent. Remember, a statement isn't the same thing as a law. So even though they had to zero, it was more of a statement of intent. It doesn't mean that you have to act upon that.
0: Okay, a couple more here. You're talking about gas prices, the conflict against the regime in Iran. I just wonder, from your perspective as a member of Congress, even though there is some pain for American consumers, and frankly, a bunch of other countries are suffering more economic disruptions than we are as a result of this war against the regime, do you think the president's decision to take the actions that we have, along with the Israelis, and now we learned yesterday the UAE also had directly entered this fight in a kinetic way against the regime, are the short-term, medium-term, long-term American interests of degrading and defanging that regime ultimately worth the temporary discomfort here at home in your mind?
1: So I'm going to answer this both as a 24-year military veteran, married to a veteran, who at any point in time when I was in the reserves could have been called up to active duty to engage in conflicts. And so I'm going to answer it from that standpoint as well as from an American. How many presidents were we going to permit to say we cannot have a nuclear armed Iran and the international community repeating that before we were going to act? How much enrichment? They were already at 60% enrichment. They lied about having intermediate and long-range missiles, and we already saw proof that they have intermediate missiles, and they probably have long-range missiles as well, too. They're at 60% enrichment. Seven presidents, we cannot have a nuclear-armed Iran. Quite honestly, this should have taken place when President Obama was in office, when the people of Iran rose up. They were challenging challenging the Ayatollah. A 16-year-old girl was shot in the head and executed. And then President Obama had drawn a red line in the sand that if Syria used chemical weapons, we would intervene. We did nothing. We watched that occur and did nothing. And if you've got a bully in the schoolyard, at some point in time, you have to respond to them, or they just keep becoming more and more aggressive. So it's unfortunate that as the economy and prices were coming down, gas prices were down, things were looking very good because wages were up, given where Iran was, where their enrichment was, we had to both take out Fordor in the mountains, and we had to act on Iran. But lowering prices and making life better for the American people is always our top priority. However, keeping America safe is a top priority as well, too. And a nuclear-armed Iran would not keep the United States safe. It would not keep the Middle East safe.
0: Look, no, quite the opposite.
1: Exactly. Look who came to our aid. Before you would see Great Britain, France, and Germany, the Middle Eastern countries did. The Arab countries came to our aid. Why? Because they don't want a nuclear-armed Iran either. And so if you think there's problems with the Strait of Hormuz now, what do you think would happen with a nuclear-armed Iran in the Strait of Hormuz?
0: Right.
1: So I think that it was an action that was necessary, that it had to be done, and that you had to have a president who was willing to say, we have to do this in the best interest of our allies, in the best interest of all countries that receive oil from the Middle East and through the Strait of Hormuz, and for the shipping lanes in the Strait of Hormuz, which benefits the United States and, our allies across the globe. But importantly, it ensures the safety of the United States, because we know that Iran has the capability to enrich uranium. They were already at 60%. It doesn't take long to get to 90%. And we know factually they had intermediate range missiles and probably long range missiles as well, too. So
0: yeah, they've been lying and cheating every step of the way. And in my view, enforcing oft repeated by presidents of both parties U.S. policy before it's too late is a down payment on American security and global stability, which are essential. Those are non-negotiable in my mind. Congresswoman, I'm up on a break, but I want to ask you about China, and we'll do that on the other side. Stay tuned.
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0: on the Guy Benson Show Happy Hour. Congresswoman Marionette Miller-Meeks of Iowa, kind enough to stick around. I just want to quickly ask you in the time that we have left, Congresswoman, about President Trump's trip to China, his negotiations with Chairman Xi. What are you hoping to see come out of this summit?
1: Well, you know, I'm from a state that has 25% of its GDP from agriculture. So I think that the trip marks a really pivotal moment for America's economic and national security interests. It's an opportunity to put American workers, manufacturers, and farmers first on the world stage. We're hoping that, you know, trade, supply chains, agriculture, the egregious trade practices of China. And I can tell you, farmers for over 15 years have told me about the egregious trade practices of China, to include currency manipulation, and have wanted to see a president take on those egregious trade practices. So I think, you know, the manipulation of trade, distorted markets, and, you know, treating American agriculture like a bargaining chip, Iowa farmers can benefit from this. In addition to which, we know that trade is very important. Having a robust export market is important to both farmers and manufacturers. So I think this is a tremendous opportunity for the United States. And, you know, the president should not be, and neither should any president. Just like I go talk to Democrats, you know, our president should talk to people who are enemies and try to negotiate things that are favorable for the United States and the United States' best interests.
0: Congresswoman Marionette Miller-Meeks, a medical doctor, a military veteran, and representing the 1st District in Iowa, our guest here on the Guy Benson Show. Congresswoman, thanks so much for your time.
1: Thank you so much, Guy. Enjoyed being with you.
0: Likewise. And with that, we'll be right back.
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10: Pivot. Fox News, I'm Tom Regani. Lawmakers on congressional committees asking for a price tag on the cost of the Iran war from Pentagon leaders in a defense budget hearing. Fox's Jennifer Griffin reports.
11: Secretary Hegseth and Joint Chiefs Chairman General Dan Kane were pressed on the Iran war's real cost. The Pentagon's comptroller said the war cost is now $29 billion, $4 billion more than 2 weeks ago.
10: Democrats' hopes of rearranging congressional districts may have hit a speed bump in Virginia. Fox's Chad Perman explains.
12: There are questions if Democrats committed a fatal error in Virginia. Democrats even mulled swapping out members of the Virginia Supreme Court for justices who would rule in their favor.
10: Virginia Supreme Court invalidated a voter referendum that would have left the Commonwealth with just one Republican district. Democrats have petitioned the U.S. Supreme Court to overturn the state Supreme Court ruling. 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
13: Showers and storms here as we head through midweek. Increasing clouds tonight. Late night showers, mid-40s. Scattered showers and storms Wednesday night. It'll be breezy, low 60s. Cloudy with late day showers on Thursday, upper 50s. Mostly cloudy, mid-60s. Friday, sunny and warmer this weekend. I'm meteorologist Ken Boone from the Weather Channel on WIBX 950 AM and 92.3 FM.
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16: Benson.
17: Earlier in today's show, Dr. Drew joined us. That would be Dr. Drew Pinsky. We had great conversation with him on a number of issues, including some public health concerns, Southern California politics, and beyond. If you missed it, here's part of that conversation. We've been talking about the Los Angeles mayor's race on this show because I think it's sort of entertaining and interesting, almost this petri dish of how much are people willing to put up with in terms of failure before they start going in another direction. You've got basically this three-way race. There was supposed to be, I think this week, another debate, and that's fallen apart completely because Mayor Bass pulled out, having previously committed to it. Did not go well for her last week in that debate. And the other candidate in the race, besides the incumbent Bass and this insurgent Spencer Pratt, formerly of reality TV, is this Nithya Raman, who is on the city council. She's a socialist, kind of like the Mamdani model. She was talking about the rise of Spencer Pratt and the way that he seems to be surging and getting a lot of attention. On a podcast interview, she said this, cut 19.
18: But I also think it's a very real thing that we should take seriously and we need to grapple with, and we need to offer it an honest response, a response that's rooted in actually solving these problems. Otherwise, people will turn to fascism, to mini Trump, which is who I think Spencer Pratt really represents.
17: Mini Trump, fascism. I mean, this seems to be how they argue about everything, Dr. Yep. Drew. And she's saying we need honest solutions. I think the problem is, she and her ilk have been in charge of that city for many, many years. They've caused the problems.
19: Many decades, they're not getting any nearer to solving the problems. As soon as she starts speaking, as soon as she started talking, that is what people are tired of. I will tell you what has happened with Spencer Pratt. He is inspired because he's been directly affected by the incompetence. His online presence and his AI ads on social media are beyond the best, and his fans are actually creating their own. But more than anything else, for the people in Southern California, in one debate, he blew open the Overton window. Let me give you an example. Dr. Nithya Raman and Karen Bass want to stay the course. They want to talk about $750,000 units to house the homeless, which, by the way, if you could cure addiction with four walls, my God, my career would have been so easy. I just put all these patients in a room and they're fixed. Oh, my God, this is incredible. Well, he called that out and he said, no, this is it. It's over. You do not lie down on the sidewalk. Drug addiction cannot be untreated on the streets, period. No more. We're moving a little bit this way, a little more that. Nobody lies down on the sidewalk. We're going to enforce vagrancy laws and we're going to treat the drug addicts. That's it. And people were like, what? Somebody could do that? They were shocked to hear it. I've been saying it for 15 years. These are my patients lying all over the streets. They're not impossible to treat. They're difficult to treat, but they're quite treatable. And if you don't treat them, they will die. And if you don't motivate them to get treatment, they will stay lying on the sidewalk and get sicker until they die. Just saying you can't lie on the street, we can move you along, we can get you to treatment, just having said that blew open the Overton window. And he's doing it on multiple fronts. He's saying, oh, if climate change is the issue, Mayor Bass, if climate change is the issue and the reason you couldn't contain that fire, then let's prepare for climate change. Prepare for it. Otherwise, you're incompetent. And that's calling that stuff out is incredibly a breath of fresh air.
0: 20 seconds or so. Do you think he can actually win out there?
19: People hope so. I mean, they're tired of this. This is a moment. We'll see. I mean, at least for me, it's just grateful that he blew open the Overton window so we can say things without getting canceled. I said this about the homeless situation, exactly what he's saying about 7 years ago, and I was immediately canceled for it. So the Overton window is open. Hopefully people's eyes were open along with it.
0: And they offer more of the same, more of this failure, more money from taxpayers at, you know, exorbitant rates and all the fraud. It's outrageous, and he's trying to cut through all of it. It's a race that's captivating, certainly. My full interview with the one and only Dr. Drew, available online at GuyBensonShow.com. 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When we come back the home stretch, I actually went to the movie theater to see a film for the first time in, I think, years. It's been a long time. I'll offer my review after this.
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2: 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So Sunday evening, after the big weekend show, I decided to go see a movie. And as I mentioned before the break, this is not something that I do very often. When I was growing up, I probably would go see movies several times a year. Maybe at its peak, like 5, 6, 7 movies a year, something like that. And these days, it's maybe one every couple of years. I'll watch movies on the plane or on a streaming service. I'll just sort of wait. But if it involves going to a movie theater, it's just not really a priority for me. Although when I go by myself, I have to say, it is generally very relaxing, where I can just settle in, get my Coke Zero, get my peanut M&Ms, and just put my phone away and watch a movie. Especially if it's a flick that is fun and not too deep, and it's not a stress-inducing plotline or subject matter or what have you. And so on Sunday night, I did go to see The Devil Wears Prada 2, the long-delayed slash long-awaited sequel to The Devil Wears Prada, which was produced and released, I believe, when I was in college, like 20 years ago. And that movie very quickly became almost like an instant classic for millennials, right? It entered kind of millennial canon in the motion picture category for people of a certain age, and I am very much of that certain age. So when I saw that they were making another one and they were bringing back the main actors, I thought, you know what, that'd be a fun one to go see. And apparently I was not alone on that, because I saw a number earlier today that this movie is sprinting toward $500 million at the box office already. It's been out, I think, 2, maybe 3 weeks at the most, and is on track to make well over $500 million. I believe the budget was $100 million. So big time blockbuster, really significant box office hit. And I'm happy to see it just because it's just fun. It's a little bit nostalgic. And I'll give you a quick review of the movie. But first, Cookie, I have to tell you about the most amazing, sort of creepy thing that happened in the theater before the movie started. So if you've been to a movie, and even in the last 10 years, they've moved this direction, it's not just all the trailers where they say, here are the coming releases. And I will have to say, by the way, parenthetically, sitting through all of those trailers, I'm not sure there was a single one where I said, oh yeah, I've got to go see that. I generally try to see the Mission Impossibles, although I think the most recent one I didn't until it was on a plane. If there's a new James Bond movie at some point, 100% I'm there. There are certain franchises I will return to. Others I have absolutely no interest in, like almost all the superhero stuff. Like, no. The Christopher Nolan Batman trilogy, yes. All the other stuff, for the most part, no. Anyway, I don't, as I said, go to see movies very often. And I was waiting maybe to be grabbed or intrigued by one of the coming attractions, and it was just like swing and a miss after swing and a miss. But before they got to the trailers, they just had like actual advertisements for products. That's another thing that they make you sit through. So I think by the time the program, quote unquote, started to the beginning of the actual movie I had paid to see, had to have been 15 minutes, 20 minutes, something like that. Anyway, the ads start. And the first ad was for United Airlines. I'm like, oh, hey, that's my airline. And by the way, there was a United feature in the film itself, Devil Wears Prada 2. There was like a little United thing, which maybe I'll talk about in a second. So United Airlines, I spent a lot of time with United. So I was like, oh, hey, friendly skies, go team. The next ad was for Peloton, which is the exercise bike that I use virtually every single day. And if you were to describe me as part of some sort of cult, maybe I would kind of be part of the Peloton cult. Been doing that bike for years now, back to 2019. So I thought to myself, like, oh, it's almost like the Guy Benson advertising stretch here. What might be next? Peanut M&Ms? I chuckled. the next ad was M&M's and peanut M&M's.
1: Stop. Stop.
2: I know. And I was like, what? I started looking around like, what is happening? And I said, I swear if there's a Coke Zero ad, I'm going to lose it. It was not the very next ad, but two ads later, the Coca-Cola company. And I was a little bit blown away by the whole thing, because if you were to name major brands to which I am hyper loyal and like very publicly loyal, I think we hit almost all of them in the span of five ads, with the one missing link, I think, being Nordstrom, where, you know, maybe I've shopped once. But I almost laughed out loud at the M&M's ad. I was like, you've got to be kidding. And then when Coke happened, like, I want to like throw my hands up. What is happening? Anyway, that was just a small note. I thought perhaps I was being punked. But also, they don't have to sell me on these things, right? Like, they really don't. You sold me, guys. Anyway, movie starts. I thought overall it was good and enjoyable and exactly what it should have been, right? There were a few winks and nods at the first movie. It wasn't just like copy and paste where they came up with kind of a half-assed plot, but it was all just regurgitating the old stuff to stir the nostalgia. It wasn't that. It was better than that. They had character development. People were at different places in their lives just 20 years later. And overall, it was just entertaining. It was shot in all these different beautiful places. A lot of it was shot right outside our building in New York City. So places that I recognize extremely well, including our building, just right there. In fact, a few friends of mine saw little bits and pieces of the movie when it was shooting at the time. And I liked it. I mean, it is nothing profound. It's nothing terribly deep. It's not going to win a bunch of awards. It's not going to make you walk out of the theater and really think hard very much. But that's not the point. It was sort of lovely. I was happy with the way they handled it and the way that they kind of landed at the end of everything. There was one little complaint that I had. I know a lot of people apparently online are complaining about Anne Hathaway's character's love interest in this movie. And I just, like, I don't care. I thought it was fine, right? There's a little rom-com element to it. And they're trying to give this character now in her 40s some romantic light at the end of the tunnel. I had no problem with that. I think people are hating on that for no reason. I did find it annoying, and I won't get into the whole plot line, but the publication at which she finds herself working again, presided over by Meryl Streep's character, Miranda Priestley, I think is the character's name. So they have to have major cost-cutting efforts, right? There's various measures to reduce the budget, and they're tightening their belts, and they're putting on this glamorous fashion show in Milan, and they realize that they have to cut some line items from the budget, and one of the line items that apparently gets cut is they are flying to Italy, and they've boarded their United Airlines plane, and to her absolute horror, Miranda has to sit not just in coach, but in a middle seat and fly across the ocean. And the thing is, in no way, shape, or form was that believable, because this is a woman who, at another point in the movie, is hosting a giant party at her enormous mansion in the Hamptons, in addition to her mansion in Manhattan. There is no way, even if the company said, we're only paying for coach now, that that woman would not have paid out of pocket to sit up front. No way, especially because when they get to Milan, the hotel suite they put her in is like the most elaborate, luxurious hotel room I've ever seen in my life. So it makes no sense that they would have her or that she would ever agree to sit in coach on that flight and then be in that hotel room. I guess they kind of did it for a gag. I think maybe they could have just written it a little bit better, like all the seats were taken on the plane and they couldn't do a private jet anymore because of the cost cutting for her, and her rich friends weren't available to lend her the jet. And so she had to fly commercial, and all of first class was sold out. And so she had no choice but to either be late or fly coach. That would at least have some believability instead of the way that they set it up. That kind of irked me, but it's a very stupid minor nitpick. But I liked it. Apparently, Meryl Streep, Anne Hathaway, and is it Emily Blunt, I think is the other big leading female, all made a fortune off of this movie. They all did very well, and it has turned into a giant, giant hit. I'm glad I saw it. Perfect little Sunday night flick. I enjoyed myself at the movie theater. Maybe I'll go again sooner than like 2 or 3 years because I enjoyed the experience. And I know that I'm very much in the target demo here, right, of that generation, but no apologies about it. Christine, you have not seen it, but you're thinking about it, right?
1: Oh, definitely. Oh, my gosh.
2: I would say yes. I would say yes. It is also very family friendly. There would be no issue or awkwardness having your daughter go with you. It's like totally safe, enjoyable. I think you'd like it.
1: Yeah, I think maybe this weekend. We just showed Megan the original last weekend.
2: Oh, that's perfect timing then.
1: She definitely loved it. Well, we did it on purpose because we wanted to all go as a family because Bobby loves Devil. Oh, sorry, Bobby. Bobby loves the Devil Wears Prada.
2: You've just ratted him out. No, but he's also sort of in that age group.
1: Yeah.
2: And this movie is iconic. Some of the characters are iconic. So you especially will like it. I think the whole family will enjoy it. Again, it's nothing, over the top or profound or something that will stay with you forever, but, you know, worth the price of the ticket, which also, by the way, was not terribly inexpensive. I forgot how pricey the movies are.
1: That's what I was going to ask you. I haven't been to a movie in a very... Actually, do you remember? I think I was boycotting during COVID. Wasn't I boycotting movies for the rest of my life?
2: Yes, for some reason. You had some crusade that you were on, and that's obviously over and has been over, right? You stuck to that one for like a few weeks, maybe.
1: Sure.
2: Dylan, have you seen the movie?
3: I have not seen the sequel or the original, but actually Mel and I were talking last night about how we need to see the original.
2: Yes.
3: So since the sequel seems to be pretty good, I mean, that might be enough motivation. I think we'll probably watch it sometime this week.
2: Watch the OG. It's fun. And then if you enjoy that, you almost certainly will enjoy the sequel. Some people calling it a perfect sequel. Some people saying it's very satisfying, but not perfect. But it's kind of in that realm. Joelle, quickly, is this of interest at all?
4: Oh, 100%. I loved the original movie. I got my fiance into it. And because Stanley Tucci is in it, who is also Italian, right away, she loved it. We're dying to see the sequel.
2: Okay. And there's a fairly significant Italian element that I alluded to in this movie, including a funny scene where Emily Blunt scolds someone in fluent Italian, someone who's quite famous in the fashion world. So I think this one is going to check a lot of boxes for you guys, Joelle. So that's my review. First time in a movie theater in quite a while, and I enjoyed it. And with that, out of here. We've got a brand new program for you tomorrow for a number of reasons. I'll be off tomorrow, back here on Thursday, but we'll be covering all the major issues. That is 21 hours from right now. Have a great night. Thank you for listening to The Guy Benson Show.
1: During COVID, wasn't I boycotting movies for the rest of my life?
2: Hot grills, cold beverages, a long weekend. 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
8: Heading to China with Iran on the agenda. I'm Lisa Lucera, Fox News. President Trump on his way to Beijing, where he's set to meet with President Xi Jinping about the Iran conflict. Before he left, he was asked about a peace deal with Iran after he rejected their proposal over the weekend.
9: One way or the other, it's going to be very good for the American people, and I think actually very good for the Iranian people.
8: Taiwan and trade are also expected to be topics of discussion. Meanwhile, the president defending his economic policies. A new report shows surging inflation last month.
10: The consumer price index jumped 3.8% in April, the largest increase in 3 years, outpacing wage gains. President Trump says the inflation is short-term, tied to the Iran war.
9: Now, with all of this, inflation is much lower than it was under Biden. Biden had the highest inflation in the history of our country. Inflation is nothing by comparison.
10: The president says increases in gas prices and dips in the economy are worth the cost of preventing Iran from getting a nuclear weapon.
8: Fox's Jared Halpern at the White House. FBI Director Kash Patel denying allegations of drinking on the job during a budget hearing in the Senate, calling the allegations baseless.
11: When you say there's credible reporting, just because you say it's credible doesn't make it so.
8: Maryland Democrat Chris Van Hollen had confronted Patel about the reporting from The Atlantic, which claimed Patel had been unreachable to his staff. Patel's filed a $250 million lawsuit over the story. The Atlantic says it stands by its reporting. The state of Louisiana has reached a $4.8 million settlement with the family of Ronald Green, a black man who died during a violent 2019 arrest carried out by five white officers. The settlement would end a federal wrongful death lawsuit filed by his family, and would still needs the approval of the state legislature. 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
23: 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It's Nia Su, and it's time to take the quiz.
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0: closely watched for their next moves. In London, Jonathan Savage, Fox News.
1: A judge in New Jersey refuses to dismiss the case against a man accused of killing a hockey star and his brother while driving drunk.
2: Sean Higgins' attorneys argue the grand jury was presented with inaccurate evidence about his blood alcohol level when he drove into Johnny and Matthew Gaudreau riding their bikes in Oldmans Township, New Jersey in August of 2024, 0.087% above the legal limit. They say the blood was mishandled and clotting, and that the test subsequently used on plasma, not whole blood, should have been converted down to 0.075, below the legal limit. Prosecutors say the chemist did the calculation and Higgins was legally impaired. The judge says this can all be presented as evidence for a jury to decide and denies the request to dismiss aggravated manslaughter and reckless vehicular homicide charges. No trial date's been set. There's another hearing next month. Chris Foster, Fox News.
1: Instructure, the parent company of the online learning system Canvas, has reached a deal with hackers to delete data stolen in a cyber attack. The hacking group Shiny Hunters had threatened to leak data from nearly 9,000 schools and 275 million individuals. The company says it received digital confirmation that the data was destroyed, but admitted it's not sure if it was erased. I'm Lee Silasera. This is Fox News.
3: Okay, what are you wearing right now?
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12: It's clear just the swiftness with which these southern legislatures moved, these Republicans moved, to eliminate black political power. It's clear that the Republicans see black political power as a democratizing force, which it is. They understand that. And this is a way to consolidate power. And it's also a way to express white supremacy.
13: We went from the progress of emancipation to the backlash of Jim Crow. The progress of the civil rights movement to the backlash of mass incarceration, the progress of electing Barack Obama to the backlash that has resulted in the elevation of Donald Trump, MAGA extremism, and this behavior that we're seeing coming out of the Supreme Court of the United States to throw the American South back into the Jim Crow era. So it's going to take

0: issue an opinion in the middle of May while primaries were going on. And then the U.S. Supreme Court thought, you know what? Sure, we let black voters wait 2 years and vote under illegal maps, but God forbid these white voters have to do the same in Louisiana. That would be a constitutional crisis. And against all of that backdrop, have we learned nothing? I mean, have we learned nothing? Has the broader legal community not learned anything? Other than the civil rights groups, have people not learned that when you do this to black voters, it turns out bad for democracy for everybody?
1: I just disagree that the only person, the only kind of a politician who can elect black people in Congress must be a Democrat. This is just an artificial.
2: That's not what I'm saying.
1: Democratic
2: That's
1: party.
2: Not what I'm saying.
1: Black voters are still fully franchised and go vote for who they
2: That's
1: want.
2: That's not it what I'm saying.

0: It's so tedious. You've got Winston Churchill famously said, democracy is the worst form of government, save for all the rest. Sometimes it just feels like the worst form of government. If you asked a group of second graders to make life decisions for themselves and without any adult supervision, eventually, and it wouldn't take long, the wheels would come off. We have a political structure of people who are not very smart, but they have street smarts. And they know how to manipulate their base. And they have a media that will do their bidding. Now, if you listen to what they have to say, it's always stupid. It appeals to the lowest common denominator. And it's so tired. The race. This is New York Times journalist Mara Gay on The Morning Joe blaming white supremacy for driving Republicans to redistrict. Guess she didn't get the memo that the threat of white supremacy ended when the Southern Poverty Law Center was exposed for funding money for these supposed white supremacist groups. You got to figure, if the white supremacists were so powerful, they wouldn't need to take money from the left, huh?
1: Black political power in the South and therefore in the country has been severely diluted and kneecapped. And that's both in terms of representation, so the ability of these voters under Section 2 to choose someone who often happened to be black, but not always, is the case with Representative Stephen Cohen in Memphis. But also in terms of the voting bloc. So I think it's really important that even though what Jonathan says has a lot of truth to it, it's also true that because of the gutting of the Voting Rights Act, these voting blocks have been split, not in two necessarily, but fractured, which actually makes it very difficult to have a moderating effect, likely, on these other districts. So it's going to be hard in Tennessee, for example, looking at the map. You know, black voters might be 20% of a district that is overwhelmingly MAGA. Mm-hmm. That's not really going to help them get fair representation. So I think that that's still to play out. But it's clear just the swiftness with which these Southern legislatures moved, these Republicans moved, to eliminate black political power. It's clear that the Republicans see black political power as a democratizing force, which it is. They understand that. And this is a way to consolidate power. And it's also a way to express white supremacy. So it's both. And I don't think we should miss that. And yes, it's going to animate black people and many other Democrats who are angry about this. But, I mean, you know, Joe, because you are from the South, that what the South experiences is not unique. It's just in some ways more American. So I think a lot of Americans who are outside the South should take this as a wake-up call that their own rights are under threat. This is an attempt, I believe, to steal an election. And it may not work, you know. I believe in democracy. I believe in the ability of people to organize. But make no mistake, this is devastating. And the gravity of this is only beginning to make itself felt.
0: It's so tedious. And you know the amazing thing? This is not about the interest of black voters. This is about the black political class. And by the way, it's very important that the black political class be protected. We must have these black elected officials. Name one good black Democrat. I'll wait. Name one. Think of the black elected officials that have been mayors of cities. Sylvester Turner, a common criminal in Houston. Ray Nagin, who went to prison for what he did to the people of New Orleans. Harold Washington, Kwame Kilpatrick, went to prison for what he did to the people of Detroit. Look at the mayor of Baltimore who went to prison. I mean, just one after the other. Marion Barry, who went to prison for what he did to the people of D.C. Every one of these black elected officials, the crime rate went up. The city's finances fell apart. Name for me one ethical, decent, honorable black Democrat in the country. I know that's offensive to hear. I got it. Probably more so because it's true. We don't need to protect this class. It's like buggy whips. We don't need them anymore. We just need good people in office. And unfortunately, there aren't any black Democrats that qualify.
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0: you got these people who get elected because they're black. So everything they needed to do, they accomplished on day one. I'm black. I'm here. That's what I campaigned because we need a black mayor. Here I am, Jasmine Crockett. I mean, can you imagine? Not even a law firm that wants to hire this woman. She wanted to be a U.S. senator. Would you want that cancer in your office? You ever had somebody like that in your office? Sheila Jackson Lee worked at a law firm in Houston called Fulbright and Jaworski. And over the years, I talked to people. Here she was, a black woman coming out of Yale Law School. And I talked, they didn't know. And boy, they got her out of there as soon as they could. She went to Union Texas Petroleum. This was in the 80s. She went to Union Texas Petroleum. They got her out of there as fast as they could. She ran for office while she was there. Back then, you'd get hired for being a black woman from a good law school. You had a job. Turns out she was toxic. I mean, toxic. Well, you have this class of this political class, the Hakeem Jeffries and Barack Obamas, and they're useful to powerful people. And so they put them in, it's a trade-off. They put them in to get contracts, and they give them kickbacks. And then you have these people, and some of them were elected officials as well, who become commentators. And they continue with this game. And the only thing they care about is race. They don't care about how we improve our transportation networks. They don't care about how we build out our infrastructure, how we finance things, how we structure things. None of that matters to them. None of it. Just race, race, race, race, race. And when you have people doing that, it is a cancer on the body politic. Here is CNN contributor Bakari Sellers, who qualifies as one of these people. He is not taking the Supreme Court decision well either. He is attacking the Supreme Court. We didn't have any Bakaris in my high school, did you? He said if somebody fell asleep in 1896 and woke up today, they wouldn't be able to tell the difference. Well, they'd probably be sitting in the air conditioning. That'd be a difference.
1: I want to take a step back and look at this from a 50,000-foot view, to be completely honest. I think Ashley and I have to wrestle with the fact that we are going to be the first generation to actually leave this country worse than the one that we inherited. And I think for black millennials, the progress that our parents and grandparents gave us, that we're watching being ripped away from us, is something that our generation is going to have to really wrestle with in figuring out how we get out of this conundrum. If somebody fell asleep in 1896 and woke up today in 2026, they would simply say the only difference is now Negroes have a TV show and we wear nice suits. They swapped out Klan hoods for Brooks Brothers suits. And that is the problem. I mean, Plessy v. Ferguson was 7-1, and it gave birth to 50 years of Jim Crow. What we have with this court right now, what we're seeing, is watching people who have fought and died and bled so that we would have access to the ballot box, so that we would have access to our voices being heard in Congress, being ripped away. And I think that there is a casual laughter from people we believe to be our friends on the right who are showing us true colors today, because the most sacred, or one of the most sacred acts you have in the United States of America, is the ability to cast a ballot and elect someone and send them to Congress, the State House, or a mayoral seat that represents your interest. And now black folks throughout the South are being silenced. And I don't find that to be a laughing matter.
0: I find it laughable that your arguments are so weak and you try to use big words to sound smarter. Mayoral doesn't have an I in it, by the way. President Trump, on a visit to China, the first time he will have done so since 2017, he's taking with him the CEOs of Apple, BlackRock, Blackstone, Boeing, Cargill, Citi Financial, Cisco, Coherent, GE Aerospace, Goldman Sachs, Illumina, MasterCard, Meta, Micron, Qualcomm, Tesla, and Visa. We have seen the Chinese influence in this country. And I don't think it's a surprise. I don't think it's a coincidence that the arrest of the mayor of Arcadia, California, comes just before that trip, because I think the president intends to address the Chinese spying on the United States, the infiltration, the bribe. You remember Dianne Feinstein's driver of 10 years. You think about Fang Bang, who Eric Swalwell was getting with. I mean, she's probably the only woman he didn't actually sexually harass, because she was paid by the Chinese government to take it. Everyone else, I mean, you think about the irony of that whole thing. It's kind of comical when you consider it. We've seen the Somalis in Minnesota rob the state blind and send millions back to their home country. We're seeing widespread fraud in California, and we're seeing it in New York as well. Who's organizing that fraud? Dr. Oz was on Fox News when he revealed that Russia, China, and Cuba are running those fraud operations.
2: Well, we've got Russian government involvement, we believe, in Los Angeles. We got the Chinese government involved in a big fraud ring in New York. And of course, the Cuban connection that you mentioned was pointed out to me by the former mayor of Miami, Francis Suarez, who pointed out that, you know, we've got twice as many durable medical equipment suppliers. They sell wheelchairs and canes, twice as many as there are McDonald's in South Florida, and the owners all seem to be Cuban, and they flee back to Cuba with the money when we come after them. So this is primarily about allowing the American people to have integrity within the healthcare system.
0: Of course, he is part of the Trump administration. He went on to talk about something. This is another major form of fraud in this country. It's going to bankrupt. It's destroying us. He says the number one job in New York State is personal care services. Personal care services. So you hear that and you go, oh, maybe that's a nail technician or somebody who cuts hair or applies makeup. No. Personal care services are when a family member is paid by the government to care for a disabled or elderly relative. That's the number one employer. So they're taking your tax dollars to pay people to supposedly care for their own relative, something they should do already on their own. It is unsustainable to be racing toward $40 trillion in debt as a nation. Think about that. It took us 200 years to hit $1 trillion in national debt. Our early leaders didn't believe in the nation taking all of this debt. 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And then at the beginning of the 20th century, second decade in, oh, we'll have an income tax. 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
5: Media are rooting for the Democrats. And more importantly, they're rooting against the Republican and particularly Trump. So for them to act like they are being objective is more dangerous. Admit you're rooting for Kamala Harris and Joe Biden. And that way, we'll know when you craft your story why you're doing what you're doing. At least there's a full disclosure. I've always been a big believer that...
6: Clouds continue to increase here overnight with a chance of showers mid-40s, breezy and cool on Wednesday with showers and storms. Wednesday night, highs low 60s. Cloudy and cool on Thursday, late day showers upper 50s. Cloudy mid-60s Friday, sunny, warmer in the 70s this weekend. I'm Ken Boone from the Weather Channel on WIBX 950 AM and 92.3 FM.
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5: They get the hookup. You learn the tricks. And the trick is you file with the government to be a caretaker for your mom or your dad or your kid who you claim is retarded or disabled in some way. Then you get paid by the government. And we are bankrupting our nation for these people to get jobs where they do nothing. They sit at home and watch TV all day. Until there's another BLM or Antifa or some other protest, and then they run out and say how bad they have it in this country while they're getting a check every month. You try to go to one of their countries and do that. They're not going to pay you to lay around all day. And now,
10: Medicare,
5: you ready for this? Hold on, let me just say this. Now they want to unionize. Because you know why they want to unionize? To get more money. It's all, and in fact, none of this will stop until we make it. You can't hope these people will have some shame and go, you know what? We came here. We're living pretty good. We don't leave our house. We got more food than we need. We got rent controls. We're living pretty high on the hog. Let's not rock the boat. No. Take as much as you can get. Steal this country blind. That's the mindset.
10: With Medicare and Medicaid, there's a handshake agreement we have, especially when we start offering services that are designed to protect you because your family is not doing them for you. I'll give you one concrete example. New York State, where you are right now, the number one job in the entire state is not retail. It's not folks working in shops. It's personal care services. Why? It's because it's a jobs program for the state. Almost 500,000 people in that state are being paid to carry groceries upstairs for their parents or for their neighbor. Again, these are jobs your family would do for you. That creates jobs in a state that's losing jobs. That generates tax revenue, but it comes from the federal government because we pick up most of the tab. And here's the part that's really bothering me. They're starting to unionize these workers.
5: You should... You remember the Chris Rock bit? He told me... Dude's talking about, I pay my bills. I pay my bills. He said, you're supposed to pay your bills. That's not something to brag about. I mean, how low is the bar? How low is the bar that the government has to pay someone to care for their relative? This coming at the same time that the Community of Change or whatever that crap organization is trying to unionize daycare workers, trying to demand payment for universal daycare. This is how you destroy a country. You put everybody on the public payroll. What do you do for a living? I sit at home all day. Well, how do you draw a paycheck for that? I'm disabled. Oh, okay. What do you do? I care for her. She's disabled. You can't do this. Do you know why companies lay off employees? To increase profitability? Because labor is expensive. Our government is becoming a massive quote-unquote jobs program, but unlike the Tennessee Valley Authority, unlike the CCC, these people don't even have to show up. They just lay around getting fat. They got free health care, free education for their kids, free housing, and now a check every month. You wonder why so many people want to come to this country? It's a racket. It's a damn racket. Meanwhile, I need some positive news, Ramon. Meanwhile, Alaska has a town that has seen its last sunset now for 84 days as residents experience the phenomenon known to locals as midnight sun. The sun will not set, I think they pronounce it in this clip, Utqivik. It's Utqivik, Alaska. The sun will not set there until August 2nd. ABC News with the story.
11: Most town in the United States is seeing a never-ending midnight sun. Well, almost. Utqiaqvik, Alaska entered its period of round-the-clock daylight on Saturday and won't see darkness for 80 more days on August 2nd. The town's location above the Arctic Circle gives it dramatic swings in daylight throughout the year. In the winter, the town of 5,000, they will see weeks of darkness.
5: An illegal alien from Egypt has been sentenced to life in prison after pleading guilty to a firebomb attack in Boulder, Colorado, that specifically targeted Jews. It killed one and wounded several others. The Texas Tribune has written several articles portraying the family of this terrorist as the true victims. Their narrative is that they are the latest victims of Trump's racist ICE policies. This man firebombed Jews. And they don't want him kicked out of the country. He posed as a gardener, did Mohammed Sabri Soleiman, attacking members of the Jewish community who were marching in support of Israeli hostages. He yelled, "Free Palestine," while he lit and threw two Molotov cocktails out of the 18 he had brought. He came prepared. The bursting bottles filled with gasoline, badly burned Karen Diamond, who was 82, and injured a dozen others. The 82-year-old Diamond died 3 weeks later after what her sons in a statement called indescribable pain. That's an awful way to go from a burn. Soleiman entered the U.S. in August of 2022 on a tourist visa that expired in February 2023. He filed for asylum and was granted a work authorization in March 2023, but that also expired. At the time of the attack, he was living with his wife and their five children in an apartment in Colorado Springs. They say he planned the attack for a year, and an FBI affidavit said he told police that after his arrest he sought to kill all Zionist people. Okay. Meanwhile, the liberal rag Texas Tribune has been trying to drum up sympathy for his family with a series of articles, with the latest titled, quote, "Egyptian Family of Six Believed to Be the Longest Held at the Controversial South Texas Family Residential Center in Dilley, Texas." The family's attorney calls it a dark moment in U.S. history. Of course, they buried the fact that they're the family of a man who threw Molotov cocktails at a group of Jews, killing one and burning a bunch of others. I guess he was being the light he wanted to see in the world. Death by firing squad, and his family can watch.
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0: There has been an attempt to right the wrong, historic wrongs against blacks. Those are undeniable wrongs. However, two wrongs do not make a right. It is not acceptable to disenfranchise white people to the supposed benefit of black people. I don't think it's actually to their benefit. By, for instance, drawing congressional districts unrelated to geography, designed to maximize the number of black people in a district. There has to be a point where we say we are Americans. When you continue to balkanize people, when you continue to stoke tribal animosity, you're never going to have, in any sense, Weber or political science-wise, a nation, a people, a culture. You're never going to have that. John Winthrop led a colony that landed, or Roger Williams in Providence. You think of the communities, Plymouth, for instance, that had a sense of identity, a shared purpose. And yes, there was a sense of a religious shared mission. But the idea of manifest destiny and what that meant for this country. Horace Greeley's great line of, you know, the westward expansion and what this country was going to be. That created a shared mindset, even among some real charlatans that ended up in those places. I think Deadwood attempted to capture that mood. But there has to come a point where, as a nation, you make decisions. You're going to make some people unhappy, but you make decisions that are designed to create a nation of people, not a nation of groups. And there are a lot of people who came to power and hold power through which they get money on the basis of balkanizing people. I'll be the king of this group over here. But they're people largely. If you look at the people in this country who are elected on the basis that they're black, and that's, they accomplish everything they campaign on the first day in office. Ray Nagin accomplished what he campaigned on the day he took office. And then from there, he proceeded to steal the city blind and end up in prison. Marion Barry accomplished everything he campaigned on, being a black mayor. So, being butt naked with a prostitute in a hot sheet motel smoking crack when they kicked in the door, that was just lagniappe. But he did what he said he would do. Harold Washington, same thing. This clown in Chicago, same thing. Sylvester Turner, same thing. Lee Brown, same thing. So you get someone, you get these people elected on this basis, and it's all wrong. Because we don't have government for the sake of somebody having a job. We have government so that somebody will be in a position to represent the opinion of other people. You know, in Little League, you have a team mom. Why? You have 12 moms. Well, the team mom's going to be the one that's going to have to decide on, it's going to have to collect the money for a gift for the coach. The team mom's going to have to decide where we're going after the game. Team mom's going to have to decide where the party's going to be at the end of the season. Every one of you could actually, every mom could actually do that. But somebody has to be the one to make that decision. It doesn't make her better than the other moms, but that's her role. Well, that's all an elected official is supposed to be, the team mom representing all the other moms. Call her out, hey, are y'all good with having the party on Saturday? Would anybody like to host it? Oh, the Thomases will host it? Okay, we'll do it at the Thomas's house. Could somebody get those little Chick-fil-A little things? The kids seem to like those. Could somebody else bring drinks? Could somebody else bring a cake? Okay, what else do we need? And that's it. That's how that's supposed to work. Well, then you look at Tennessee, where they have a racially drawn district. And you've got this Democrat rep, Justin Pearson. And he's calling this a political lynching. Oh, my God, the language that has set Tennessee back over 150 years. Shocking strategy. I don't get my way, so it must be racial. Or you must be stupid. Is that all you know how to say? Last week, he had to be restrained by state police, and he had some pretty nasty words for the cops. This is what he said.
1: What is wrong with you? Stupid mother.
0: I'm tired of people abusing cops, and I want it to stop. I'm tired of cops having to get into fights with bad guys. Draw your gun and put a bullet in that bastard. I mean it. I am tired of people. Imagine the mindset you have if you start attacking a cop who has a gun. Anyway, that jackass Pearson, he's on stage at an event for graduates this weekend. And what does he do? He makes it all about him. He acts like he's got the Holy Ghost and starts doing a dance like a fool. I don't know where this dude's getting his public speaking advice. I feel like there's some public speaking guru hack out there that has become his mentor.
2: Are you a bad public speaker? Do people check their phones when you talk? Do they fake medical emergencies to leave your presentations? Then you need PowerSpeak Pro.
3: Hello, I'm Dr. Raymond Tilwell. And I've helped dozens of people become almost adequate communicators. And I can help you, too. You see, my system is simple. First, eye contact. You want to stare at your audience like you just caught them going through your phone. Don't blink. Never blink. Second, movement. You need to pace that stage like Lucy Ricardo and Ethel Mertz in The Grape Vat. You remember that episode? Just absolutely stomping around, arms flailing, grapes flying everywhere, completely out of control. That is what confidence looks like to an audience. Third, filler words are good now. I've reversed my position on this. Every tells the audience you're thinking. You want them to know you're thinking a lot. And finally, always end with a question nobody can answer. Something like, but at what cost? Then just walk away. Don't explain it. Never explain it.
2: PowerSpeak Pro. We're almost confident this works.
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8: At the top of his mind. I'm Lisa Lacera, Fox News. Even as President Trump heads to China for a meeting with President Xi Jinping.
9: Their military is gone, it's wiped out, and we're only going to make a good deal, and we'll see what happens.
8: The president says he expects the two to discuss Iran, but told reporters he doesn't see a need for China to intervene. The conflict in Iran has cost tens of billions so far.
10: Most of the money spent on Operation Epic Fury is attributed to replenishing stockpiles of weapons and munitions, as well as maintenance. But the $29 billion total does not include the cost of repairing damage done to U.S. bases in the region by Iranian missile and drone strikes.
11: We don't know what our future posture is going to be. We don't know how those bases would be reconstructed, and we don't know what percentage our allies and partners will pay for that reconstruction.
10: Pentagon Comptroller Jay Hurst outlining the cost at a Senate hearing about defense spending. The administration is asking Congress for a $1.5 trillion Pentagon budget in the upcoming fiscal year.
8: Fox's Jared Halpern at the White House. Former Arcadia, California Mayor Eileen Wang has pled guilty to charges of acting as a foreign agent to China.
12: Prosecutors say between 2020 and 2022, 4 years before she was sworn in as mayor, she worked at the direction and control of Chinese government officials. Federal authorities say Wang operated a website claiming it was a news source for a local Chinese American community. Instead, she's accused of using it to promote pro-Chinese content at the direction of the communist government.
8: Fox's Christina Coleman in Los Angeles. Federal authorities say Eileen Wang's former fiance was her accomplice. He's serving 4 years in federal prison after pleading guilty to acting as an illegal agent for China. The South Carolina State Senate fell short of the majority needed to extend their legislative session so they could consider changes in their congressional districts. 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
8: Colorado officials identify the man killed by a Frontier Airlines plane in Denver last week.
26: Denver's chief medical examiner, Dr. Sterling McLaren, says Michael Mott, the 41-year-old struck and killed by a plane taking off at Denver International Airport late Friday, intended to end his life.
27: The cause of death is multiple blunt and sharp force injuries. The manner of death is suicide.
26: Officials noting Mott climbed over an 8-foot perimeter fence topped with barbed wire and was hit 2 minutes later.

0: The year ending in April rose 3.8%, up 2.8% for core CPI on an annual basis. Both annual readings were higher than forecast. The Iran conflict pushed prices higher, especially for gasoline, jet fuel, and diesel fuel. The April CPI report was skewed because of a technical change made because some data was not collected during last year's government shutdown. Janico Solda, Fox News.
1: A man has pled guilty to a vehicle break-in in Atlanta that police say resulted in the theft of unreleased music by Beyonce. Kelvin Evans appeared in Fulton County Superior Court to answer to charges of entering an automobile and criminal trespass. He was sentenced to 2 years in prison. I'm Lisa Lacera. This is Fox News.
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3: Clouds continue to increase here overnight with a chance of showers mid-40s. Breezy and cool on Wednesday with showers and storms. Wednesday night, highs low 60s. Cloudy and cool on Thursday, late day showers upper 50s. Cloudy mid-60s Friday, sunny, warmer in the 70s this weekend. I'm Ken Boone from the Weather Channel on WIBX 950 AM and 92.3 FM.
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8: It's clear just the swiftness with which these southern legislatures moved, these Republicans moved, to eliminate black political power. It's clear that the Republicans see black political power as a democratizing force, which it is. They understand that. And this is a way to consolidate power. And it's also a way to express white supremacy.
9: We went from the progress of emancipation to the backlash of Jim Crow. The progress of the civil rights movement to the backlash of mass incarceration, the progress of electing Barack Obama to the backlash that has resulted in the elevation of Donald Trump, MAGA extremism, and this behavior that we're seeing coming out of the Supreme Court of the United States to throw the American South back into the Jim Crow era. So it's going to take

0: issue an opinion in the middle of May while primaries were going on. And then the U.S. Supreme Court thought, you know what? Sure, we let black voters wait 2 years and vote under illegal maps, but God forbid these white voters have to do the same in Louisiana. That would be a constitutional crisis. And against all of that backdrop, have we learned nothing? I mean, have we learned nothing? Has the broader legal community not learned anything? Other than the civil rights groups, have people not learned that when you do this to black voters, it turns out bad for democracy for everybody?
1: I just disagree that the only person, the only kind of a politician who can elect black people in Congress must be a Democrat. This is just an artificial.
2: That's not what I'm saying.
1: The Democratic
2: That's
1: Party.
2: Not what I'm saying.
1: Black voters are still fully franchised and go vote for who they
2: That's
1: want.
2: That's not
1: it
2: what
1: just
2: I'm
1: doesn't
2: saying.
1: Have to be

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Ramon, why did the guy quit playing the triangle in the reggae band? Because over and over, it was the same ting.

0: woman passed out on a carousel. She's coming around. President Trump off to China with a number of American CEOs. He is taking with him the CEOs of Apple, Tim Cook, BlackRock, Larry Fink. That's a most unfortunate name. Can you imagine going through life as Larry Fink? I think I would change my name. The CEO of Blackstone, which is Steven Schwarzman, CEO of Boeing, Kelly Ortberg, the CEO of Cargill, Brian Sykes, CEO of Citi, Jane Fraser, CEO of Cisco, the technology company, not the food company, Chuck Robbins, CEO of Coherent. Do you know what Coherent is? I don't either. Jim Anderson, CEO of GE Aerospace, which is H. Lawrence something. I didn't write his last name down. CEO of Visa, Ryan McInerney. He looks about 20. CEO of Tesla and SpaceX, Elon Musk. Qualcomm, Cristiano Amon. Micron, Sanjay Marota. He doesn't look Indian, though. CEO of Meta, which I guess is not Zuckerberg. It's Dina Powell McCormick. She's kind of cute. CEO of MasterCard, Michael Maybach. Illumina. Do you know what Illumina is? Jacob Thiessen. And the CEO of Goldman Sachs, David Solomon. Oh, we were talking about Larry Fink being an unfortunate name. I saw a list the other day. There's different groups who do this. A lot of Eastern Europeans will change their name. This one happened to be Jewish Americans who changed their name, usually because they're a public figure and it's easier for people to remember. But John Stewart began life as Jonathan Leibowitz. Robert Allen Zimmerman became Bob Dylan, but you knew that already. John Kerry, who ran for president, his family's name originally was Cohn, K-O-H-N. It was changed to Kerry. Michael Douglas's family name was Danilovich, and it was changed to Douglas, not by him. J. Scott Greenspan, you knew on Seinfeld as Jason Alexander. Brad Gerstenfeld became Brad Garrett from Everybody Loves Raymond. Chaim Vitz is known to you and thousands of women as Gene Simmons. Georgie Schwartz became George Soros, an evildoer. Alan Konigsberg became filmmaker Woody Allen. Lawrence Zeiger became Larry King. Jonah Feldstein became Jonah Hill. Josephine Mentzer became Estee Lauder. Ralph Lifshitz became Ralph Lauren. Ralph Lifshitz. Nita Lee Hirschlag became Natalie Portman. Winona Horowitz became Winona Ryder. Mike Wallach became Mike Wallace. Actually, he didn't change his name. The family did before him. Andrew Silverstein became Andrew Dice Clay. Jerome Levitch became Jerry Lewis. Barbara Hertzstein became Barbara Hershey from the Brat Pack. Jerome Silberman became Gene Wilder. Bernice Frankel became B. Arthur. Oh, yes, B. Arthur. Adam Horowitz became Ad Rock from the Beastie Boys, but you knew they were Jewish. Michael Bolton became Michael Bolton. Frank Osnowitz became Frank Oz. I wasn't done yet, Ramon. Stanley Burke Eisen became Paul Stanley.
1: Mr. Michael Berry.
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0: I think this is the only thing Jewish you know. You play this every time. This and Kenny and Jiggy, Kenny and Ziggy's, and Mandy Patinkin. Of course, that's not a bad one to know. Henry Garfield became Henry Rollins. You didn't know he was Jewish. Joyce Frankenberg became Jane Seymour. Jeffrey Lifschultz became Jeff Ross. Joan Molinsky became Joan Rivers. I liked her. Isur Danilovich became Kirk Douglas. Kenneth Gorlick became Kenny G. Who doesn't like Kenny G? You can't not like Kenny G. Betty Joan Persky became Lauren Bacall. Melvin Kaminsky became Mel Brooks. Michael Schwartz became Michael Ian Black. If he just took a testosterone shot, he'd be better. Eugene Maurice Horowitz became Michael Landon. How cool was Michael Landon in Little House on the Prairie? Michael Wiener, as you know, became Michael Savage. Robert Cohan, not Cohen, Cohen. Robert Cohen became Peter Coyote, the voice of the Ken Burns movies. What were we watching last night? Ramon and I were trying to watch Jeopardy last night, but we couldn't get Jeopardy to... My Hulu was messing up. We couldn't figure out what was going on. Then I couldn't get it on the YouTube machine. We got aggravated. So we watched a documentary on Steven Spielberg, and Peter Coyote was in there. Jacob Cohen became Rodney Dangerfield. He was Jacob Rodney Cohen, so he became Rodney Dangerfield. Underrated comedian in the entire style of comedy. Adam Spiegel became Spike Jones. Bernard Schwartz became the great Tony Curtis. RIA Leonard Rosenberg became Tony Randall. The family of Walter Matuszynski changed their name to Matthau, making him Walter Matthau. Did you find it? You sure? Where have the Chi-Coms not infiltrated American life? The Democrat mayor of the Southern California city of Arcadia has been charged with acting as a covert foreign agent for China. Department of Justice says Eileen Wang has agreed to plead guilty to a single felony count that carries a statutory minimum sentence of 10 years in federal prison. Admitting to working on behalf of the People's Republic of China to promote the PRC's interests through propaganda efforts using a news source for Southern California's Chinese American city. I think this has something to do, the timing anyway, with the president heading off to China. I think he's trying to bring to light that he is well aware they are constantly spying on us, which they are. The story from KTLA TV.
1: Arcadia, 第三区四.
2: That's Eileen Wang in a 2022 campaign video when she was running for Arcadia City Council. On Monday, the 58-year-old resigned from her post as mayor after being charged with acting as a foreign agent for the Chinese government. The Department of Justice says Wang worked with Yaoning Mike Soon, an associate, to promote the interests of the People's Republic of China, pushing propaganda in the U.S. Among their platforms, a Southern California Chinese-American community news source used to allegedly disseminate biased news articles.
3: She was trying to say things like there was no genocide, there's no forced labor, or things of that nature against certain minorities by the Chinese government in order to propel, propitiate that type of image for them. And the U.S. government says we're not going to allow that.
2: Lou Shapiro is a criminal defense attorney not involved in this case, but says the allegations were serious enough for Wang to step down as Arcadia's mayor.
3: This may not rise to the level of espionage, such as somebody spying on behalf of the government, but it is a sense of betrayal where somebody is in a position of political power in the United States. They have a lot of influence, a lot of reach. And instead of working on behalf of the United States and the local constituents, they're working on behalf of the Chinese government.
2: Arcadia City officials call the charges troubling, but say they stem from the time before Wang was sworn into office.
4: It raises concerns for us and for our communities. This also relates to the conduct of one individual. There are no other city council members that are under investigation at this time.
2: The charges have sent shockwaves across the country. FBI Director Kash Patel posted on X that federal partners continue to move aggressively to root out this kind of influence in American institutions.
3: The last thing the Trump administration wants is any sort of Chinese influence into this country.
5: Now, officials say Wang has agreed to plead guilty and could face up to 10 years in federal prison.
0: Is there another country that spies on the U.S. as much as China? It's just amazing. They are our enemies. They are absolutely our enemies. They are not our friends. They are constantly engaged in behavior that are nonviolent warfare. You remember during COVID? It looked like they were electing a pope. There was smoke coming out of the embassy over on Montrose. And it turns out there was an internal courtyard on the building. It's a menacing building. Looks like something the Chinese government would own. And what they were doing was the U.S. government was trying to enter because they'd been tipped off that they had stolen all these documents from the Texas Medical Center here in Houston on how we were responding to COVID. And now all of a sudden they needed to get rid of the information, so they were setting it on fire. Well, that's discreet. Let's just, or maybe somebody got it wrong and they said, you know what? Put all of it in a file. If you thought gold was too high for you to buy, now might be a very good time for you to at least consider. 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
10: Tonight, a former president is facing federal charges for the first time in U.S. history.
9: Heroic! Arresting a judge who harbors illegal aliens? Oh, fascism!
11: Democrats are condemning the arrest of Wisconsin Judge Hannah Dugan, warning it could threaten the rule of law.
12: And I think it's time in America that we finally have a proper conversation about the F word. No, not that one. Fascism.
9: Indicting political rivals?
13: Saving democracy.
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38: 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A voice equal parts velvet and iron. A voice that carries not just across Houston, not just across Texas, but across the globe, riding the invisible current of the internet. The Michael Berry Show. Do not mistake it for another talk show bound to the narrow lanes of politics.
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1: Clouds continue to increase here overnight with a chance of showers mid-40s, breezy and cool on Wednesday with showers and storms. Wednesday night, highs low 60s. Cloudy and cool on Thursday, late day showers upper 50s. Cloudy mid-60s Friday, sunny, warmer in the 70s this weekend. I'm Ken Boone from the Weather Channel on WIBX 950 AM and 92.3 FM.
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4: There were people here before them. She called their child sacrifices. They took children and sacrificed them to the quote-unquote gods. She called those sacrifices kind and voluntary. This is part of the rewriting of history that white people are bad and non-white people are all good, even when they're killing children supposedly as an offering to God. And you white people, y'all just don't understand how these people are really, really nice while they're doing this.
5: I will die on this hill. I'm specifically talking about the Inga here. We're not talking about the Nashika. That's a whole separate type of sacrifice. If we're just looking at Tawantinsuyu, the Quechua people, the Incan Empire, they practiced sacrifices like most other civilizations throughout history did in times of crisis. So famine, natural disasters. But the unique thing about the Quechua is that when you're looking at like the Incan civilization, you essentially have the elites and then you have everyone else. Sacrifices were volunteers from the elite class because they believed that the elites were closer to the gods and could therefore appease them better. Also, in terms of sacrifice, they were kind about it. Hear me out. Because unlike the Mexica, when you're like ripping out a still beating heart out of someone's chest, the Inca would intentionally use coca leaves and would use chicha and would drug up the sacrifice and then leave them on a mountain, a cold, chilly mountain, to be exposed to the elements. Which, if you're a volunteer sacrifice where you're heavily drugged before you die. Also, I mean, I can equate human sacrifice throughout history to so many things. And I think the fact that a lot of people are commenting, oh, but the sacrifice is again indicative of the fact that you have received a quite white education because you are knowing them for the bad things that they have done and not all of the wonders that they accomplished. So I hope that this maybe helps you understand a different part of my most favorite civilization of all time, the Inca.
4: This has nothing to do with politics. And I know most of you like us to mostly stick to politics, but Jay Leno, I always thought Jay Leno was a nice guy. I didn't think he was a great host, but I thought he was a nice guy, decent fellow. And I like his love of cars. He was on Club Random with Bill Maher, who's a goof, when he told a story about an encounter with a member of the mafia at one of his shows. He then went on to tell how the mafia once had a hit out on Johnny Carson. I don't know if this is true or not, but Ramon loves Johnny Carson, and I found this story, and I thought it was interesting, and just give it some thought for no good reason.
6: I remember years ago, I was a Quechua rising star, and I was on stage, and this guy, a mob guy, comes up to me afterwards. He goes, hey, you funny kid, you funny kid. I'm like, he takes $100, he puts it in my pocket. Like,
7: really?
6: Right? You funny kid. He goes like this, yeah. I said, oh, thank you. I said, look, I don't mean any disrespect, but, give it to the church or.

0: or something. I said, no, I'm okay, but thank you. I appreciate it. I'm okay. And he says to me, no, you're a smart kid. You don't take money from people like me. That's smart. And nobody ever bothered me again. I saw the mob kick the crap out of comics left and right.
1: What?
0: Yeah.
1: Really?
0: Well, one person we know, was on stage.
1: Was he Italian?
0: No.
1: No.
0: Well, yes. Yes, he was. Yeah. Yeah, he was.
1: An Italian name.
0: Yes,
1: an Italian. I think I know who you're talking about.
0: Anyway. And just beat the crap out of him because he was being a wise ass on stage. You know,
1: to them.
0: To them. Yeah, that kind of thing, which is not good. You know, that happened to Carson, you know. Carson
1: got beat up?
0: Well, Carson went to Jilly's one night with Pushkin.
1: His lawyer.
0: Yeah, and they got to have drinks, blah, blah, blah, and they start hitting on these two girls, kind of rudely. Turns out they're mob.
1: Oh, Molls.
0: Girlfriends, whatever. Call, right. So they threatened to, they put a hit out on Carson. So Carson stops the Tonight Show for the week. He just goes, he leaves, because this is real. Ooh. And then at the time, they had, you remember Joey Colombo, the guy, he had that whole Italian civil rights thing going in New York
1: City. Sure, of course.
0: Well, he had the Italian St. Genovese parade, which was sponsored by the Five Families. So nobody in New York would cover it. So Joey Colombo went to NBC and said, if you cover the Italian parade, we'll pull a hit on Carson. And they did. They ordered it. You never heard of that star?
1: I certainly did not.
0: You got to get out more. You know, you're smoking too much dope. You got to get out and see what real people are doing.
1: I bring people in here and then they tell me
0: things. Yeah. No, but yeah, that's true. And that was for real.
2: There was a comedian named Yiannis Pappas, same last name as a friend of mine, Jimmy Pappas. He is the mayor in Houston of a real fancy hamlet of homes. Rich people live there. And it's called Hedwig. What's it called? Hedwig Point Crossing Valley, I think, is the name of his little town that he's the mayor of. But he has the same last name as comedian Yiannis Pappas, who has a funny bit, which I wanted to share with you, about the difference between liberals and conservatives.
3: It's a Republican word, property. Liberals got different words like rent. That's a big one, rent. Landlord. They measure things in square footage. Republicans got acres and property. And they want everything off, away. That's the difference between liberals and conservatives. Conservatives want things away, less, get it away. Government, get away from my house, away. Migrants, put them in a catapult, shoot them right over the wall. Get them away from my property, stay away from my property. And liberals want everything in, more government. We should all work for the government. My house should be a government building. We should all be government employees. It's never enough government. Migrants, come live in my house. I'll hide you in the basement and give you papers, whatever you need. Criminal robbing me on the street. But how has society failed you? That's the bigger question. Republicans are like, don't tread on me. Liberals are like, tread on me. Tread all over my... I want you to tread on me.
4: 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My brother-in-law murdered two Native Americans.
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2: Do you expect me to believe your name is Sanvi? Do you think I'm stupid?
4: Well, sir, it says here that you left your computer there next to your home's heating vent. I ain't saying you're a dummy, but you're about as sharp as a bowl full of mashed potatoes.
2: Oh!
5: Hello? Sir? Sir, are you there, sir? Hello?
6: Have you ever wondered why so many Indians own hotels? There's a site, there's a commentator called Social Media Money that tells the story of how the Patel family, I know lots of Patels, has come to own 79% of the motels in America. Now, this is not a knock on Indians, not even a knock on immigrants who come here legally. This is a sort of statement as to what happens when you work hard and invest. Now, I don't like the fact, even though my wife is Indian, that Disney replaced American workers with Indians. I don't like the replacement of American workers with people who come to this country on special new visas for the sole purpose of working less, working for less and for longer hours to save money for that corporation. That is the replacement theory in practice. I do think there has to be immigration reform, even as it relates to H-1B visas and the like. But it is also the case that we need to encourage entrepreneurism, thrift, and sacrifice in this country. I'm not where Vivek and Elon were on this belief that we need to send more visas to India because they come here and work harder. No, there are plenty of hardworking Americans. But I think that when you see, whether it's the Ismailis, which is an offshoot of Islam, or the Hindus, the Patels from Gujarat, or Punjabis, for that matter, the Sikhs, these communities who encourage entrepreneurism with microloans and mentoring have seen massive success. Ramon, what was a woman's name? Tippi Hedren, who got her nails done in California by, she brought her nails lady to visit the refugees who had come from Vietnam to California. She went to the refugee camp, and the Vietnamese women saw her getting her nails done because she flew private and had her own nail person, and they wanted to learn to do nails. So Tippi Hedren paid to have her nail lady teach these Vietnamese women how to do nails. And 50 years later, the Vietnamese dominate the nail business because they bought shops. Sometimes they lived in the back. They made sacrifice. The whole family worked there. And they invested in it. And they funded other people. And they built these sort of incubators of entrepreneurism. And it's a glorious thing. Anyway, here is a story of how the Gujarati people, they're from the state of Gujarat. Bombay is not in Gujarat. I don't say Mumbai. I still say Bombay. Bombay is not in Gujarat, but the Gujaratis left their state and went to Bombay. So you'll hear a person who is from Bombay, or if they say Mumbai now, whatever, but they'll refer to themselves as Gujarati, and that means they're from the state of Gujarat. Gujaratis are known by Indian immigrants somewhat pejoratively as good Jews. And they are compared to Jews in this country in that they are very financially successful. They're very entrepreneurial. There are other communities like this and other terms that different communities will have for each other. But one cannot deny the success they have enjoyed in this country.
7: 70% of the motels in the country are under Patel ownership. What happened was a small number of Patels came into the United States in the early 70s, the refugees. They realized that if we buy a really small motel, 10, 12, 14 room motel, the family can live in one or two rooms and the family can do all the work.
8: You know? It's a job and a house together.
7: Yeah, so basically cooking, cleaning, front desk, laundry. And because they had no costs, they were able to charge nightly rates that were lower than all the neighboring motels. So what would happen is the Patel-owned motel would be running 100% occupancy. The other motels couldn't match that rate because they'd lose money. And as their nephew came of age, they would help him out to buy his own motel. And then the nephew would get it going, and then the next one, the next one. You run this for 50 years, and they've actually gone upmarket now. So a lot of the Hiltons, Marriotts, Westerns, if you really look, you'll find it's under Patel ownership. And then they went into 7-Eleven.
6: Judy Burr is an elderly lady living in Los Angeles. I saw a video of Judy. She's in her 80s. And she has been asking the city of Los Angeles to fix the dangerous sidewalk out in front of her home since she was 77 years old, years ago. The city won't do it. And she could fall and hurt herself. This is a great example. It might seem silly, right, in the grand scheme of things. It's not war in Ukraine or bombing Iran or protests. But this is a great example of government gone wrong. Because when you're spending all your time on global warming and cutting little boys' wieners off, you don't function and provide the core services you are expected to provide. Police, fire, water, trash pickup, roads. This is a great example. This is ABC 7 in Los Angeles. But there are literally millions of these stories across the country. The failure to function of government, the failure to provide their core services that they should be providing.
9: Christmas present.
10: It would be a Christmas present to get this fixed?
9: Yeah.
11: Getting this sidewalk fixed in front of her home has been 85-year-old Judy Barr's wish list for 8 years now. And neither Santa nor the city have delivered.
9: I don't want to fall. So I say, you know, let's go this way where there's no holes.
10: Judy seems like she's pretty independent and pretty spunky.
9: Yeah.
10: How worried are you that she will try to walk down there?
9: Very.
11: Interior designer Holly Westhoff was hired by Judy 8 years ago. Holly was concerned these cracks could really hurt her client.
12: It's not safe for anybody, but it's especially a hazard for someone like Judy.
11: So 8 years ago, Holly filed a complaint with 311 to get this all fixed. All the way back on June 27th of 2017, Holly got this email from the city saying her request has been found eligible and her wait time is approximately 6 months to initiate sidewalk repair.
12: And then 6 months goes by and we heard nothing. And then, you know, cut to COVID happens. And then that's the excuse for why it isn't fixed. But 8 years is nuts.
13: Ladies and gentlemen, Elvis has left the building. Thank you and good night.
6: When the price of gold and silver were rising faster and faster by the day, people kept asking, did I miss the boat? They thought gold and silver were too expensive. If you were asking for lower prices to get in, now's the time. We don't know how long those will last. They may go up, they may go down. That's the volatility of commodities. But I can tell you that over the long haul, I have found that gold and silver are good investments. The number one gold and silver company in the country is Gold Co. 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
1: Heading to Beijing, I'm Chris DeMeo, Fox News. President Trump is heading to China for a high-stakes summit with China's leader.
12: President Trump says he expects to have a long conversation with President Xi Jinping about the war in Iran.
13: He's been a friend of mine. He's been somebody that we get along with. And I think you're going to see that good things are going to happen. This is going to be a very exciting trip.
12: China is a major buyer of Iranian oil, and the administration has sought to use Beijing to pressure Iran to make a peace deal. Still, before leaving the White House, President Trump said he is not asking for China to intervene in negotiations, adding the U.S. doesn't need any help with Iran. At the White House, Jared Halpern, Fox News.
1: Tensions are rising between the U.S. and Iran again after President Trump determined the ceasefire is on life support. Fox's Trey Yingst is in Tel Aviv.
14: Secretary of War Pete Hegseth on Capitol Hill today told lawmakers the United States has a plan if escalation with Iran is necessary. The Middle East is bracing for the possibility that the region returns to war in the days ahead. The Speaker of Iran's parliament, Mohammad Khalibaf, posted to X saying our armed forces are ready to deliver a well-deserved response to any aggression. Mistaken strategy and mistaken decisions will always lead to mistaken results. The whole world has already figured this out. We are prepared for all options. They will be surprised. The threatening language comes after President Trump rejected the Iranian response to the U.S. peace proposal, calling it a piece of garbage.
1: And the tensions come as Pentagon officials say the war with Iran has cost at least $29 billion. Denver airport workers initially missed a security breach by a man who scaled an 8-foot perimeter fence and crossed the runway, where he was hit and killed by a plane with 231 people on board. The 41-year-old entered the airport and crossed the runway as a Frontier Airlines plane attempted to take off. The medical examiner says he died by suicide. 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
1: Another former cruise ship passenger has tested positive for hantavirus.
18: The Spanish citizen was evacuated from the cruise ship at the center of the outbreak on Sunday. All 13 Spanish nationals on board are now quarantining at a military hospital in Madrid. The number of people infected with the potentially deadly virus is now 11, with three deaths. The World Health Organization says there are no signs of a larger outbreak. It's thought the disease was brought on board by a Dutch couple who'd been birdwatching in Argentina and came into contact with infected rat droppings. Jonathan Savage, Fox News.
1: Secretary of War Pete Hegseth and Chairman of the Joint Chiefs of Staff General Dan Kane pressed by House Appropriation Committee members today on the Iran war, including the costs.
10: Well, this was supposed to be an

0: Clouds continue to increase here overnight with a chance of showers mid-40s, breezy and cool on Wednesday with showers and storms. Wednesday night, highs low 60s. Cloudy and cool on Thursday, late day showers upper 50s. Cloudy mid-60s Friday, sunny, warmer in the 70s this weekend. I'm Ken Boone from the Weather Channel on WIBX 950 AM and 92.3 FM.
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13: I'll do Joe Load for the day. You do a show, a podcast, right?
14: Yes, with
13: Frank Cristiano.
14: Yes.
13: And I just heard.
14: Oh, no.
13: And it's a good thing.
14: Oh, good.
13: Frank is now doing something really cool where I think Thursday, Friday, Saturdays, they're open till 2.
14: Yes, they're staying open till 2 a.m. for deliveries.
13: Now, you can do like third-party stuff. It's not like you can go in. You can't go in there at 11:30, but you can order, they'll deliver, or do third-party.
15: Huge, yeah. Smart move by Frank.
13: So do I, because that's the only place. I'll tell you, there's places, and I've been complaining about this since COVID, where it's like, you know, it's 8:55, and I'm like, oh, you know, I want to grab...
15: 8:55, let me tell you.
13: I want to grab a slice, and it's like, everything's earlier. Closed.
15: There are, on the weekends, you can be calling out for a place at 5 p.m., and they're like, I'm sorry, we're out of this, we're out of that, we're done doing deliveries.
14: Can I tell you Frank's biggest...
15: That's a smart move by Frank.
14: His biggest business mistake? I had a billion-dollar idea.
15: Oh,
14: I said, Frank, you have property... We need to open a doggy daycare. And he shot me down every time.
15: Well, I do think that and an animal hospital would be huge for the area.
14: Thank you, Bill.
15: Yeah.
14: Thank you.
15: There's such a shortage.
14: Yeah.
15: I think my parents go all the way down to Cooperstown for their dog and cat. Because you can't find a place. And if there is, if you find a place, you can't get into it.
14: No.
15: Okay. I do want to get into this issue. First of all, let's start with Cully has his own podcast on a couple different topics, but sports is your thing. You're a former NCAA assistant coach in football, et cetera, et cetera, et cetera. You played for UConn, all of that. So, listen, how old are some of the people who, in the last few years, how old are they playing in NCAA football?
14: They have been 25.
15: Turn that mic towards you.
14: Sorry. They have been 25 and older, and the NCAA
15: There was a grandfather that played in Division III this year.
14: Yes.
13: 58 years old. 58 years old.
14: The rule used to be if you didn't enroll in college, your clock never started on eligibility.
15: Listen now to that's this, changing. Though. It's changing, and it's starting this year?
14: I believe, yes, it's starting this year.

0: starting this year, that 58-year-old grandfather would not have been able to play.
1: Correct.
0: Because they've changed the rules.
1: Correct.
0: And the rules are?
1: 19, your clock starts, when you graduate high school, or at 18.
0: When you graduate high school, your clock starts whether you're playing or not.
1: Correct. 5 years you get, though.
0: 5 years.
1: You get 5 years to play 5 years. So normally you could redshirt a year and then play four. Only had 4 years eligible.
0: If I'm correct, there could be a medical exemption to that.
1: Yes, correct. Okay. Medical redshirts would still apply.
0: Okay. That's a big move.
1: It's a huge move.
0: And what was the other thing that you were...
1: The NCAA tournament
0: is getting larger.
1: Is expanding from 68 to 76 teams.
0: Mm.
1: And that was just... That's about to be passed.
0: So it was kind of 64, but they were adding the play-in games.
2: They called it the first four.
1: Now there's going to be
2: play-in games.
0: Now there's the first what?
1: There's going to be double the play-in games.
0: Okay.
1: And the reasoning behind it... They tried to play it off like, oh, we're going to get more Cinderella stories in. We're going to get more small school teams in.
0: Yeah.
1: That's not true.
0: Yeah.
1: They're going to get more power conference teams in.
2: Because
1: they have the money.
2: Devalues the regular season. I don't even know why they have a regular season. It doesn't matter. You can be Syracuse now and make the tournament probably, or at least be in a play-in
0: game. I don't think Syracuse could have made the tournament this year.
2: Well, maybe not this year, but I...
1: 76.
0: But you're right. There are years that Syracuse didn't make it and would have.
1: Correct.
0: Under this. So, and then I think you'll be surprised at my opinion on this trans issue. So this story is out of California.
1: Correct.
0: And it's volleyball. I think it's volleyball.
1: And they play volleyball. Yes.
0: Okay.
2: Good use of pronouns, by the way. They.
1: I go by doctor, by the way. That's my preferred pronoun.
0: Okay, good. Okay, so this person who has transitioned is now female.
1: Wow.
0: But is...
1: We don't know if they fully transition, they identify as female.
0: Is that how they're doing it in California? That it's not a full medical transition?
1: I believe you do not have to have the surgery to be fully transitioned. That's how you identify if you're taking the hormones.
0: That would be like having Bruce Jenner. Although I think Bruce Jenner, is he transitioning?
1: He had the surgery.
0: He's all in.
1: Caitlin had the surgery, yes.
0: He's snip, snip.
1: Yes.
0: Okay, so I think that there should not be this is me. I do not believe there should be a specific ban. I think it should be, but there should be rules the NCAA should follow medically. So, for instance, I was a wrestling coach, and there was an issue, and there was a really bad issue, by the way, but an issue where kids who were modified trying to come up to wrestle varsity had to be examined by a physician. And there were very strict rules that you would be probably shocked by, but medically. And it was done by not by a coach, because that became trouble. But done. And I think the same thing exists in football. It's any sport.
1: Correct.
0: Somebody who is younger, who is coming up, you have to be medically examined and you have to meet the criteria. And I think the same thing could hold true because there are females who transition to male who would offer no threat whatsoever and I don't think should be denied the opportunity to be able to play, but they might be putting themselves in danger by playing football. So it would all have to be medically examined, done properly with a I think what should be a nationwide NCAA ruling. That's not happening right now.
1: Yeah.
0: And you're getting people that are, you're getting, in some cases, according to you, guys who haven't transitioned, who are just identifying, who are putting ladies in danger and taking away their opportunities. That is absolutely wrong and should not happen. This story in California should not happen.
1: Now, what I was talking about was high school. So the NCAA did change the rules. I don't know if you remember two years ago, the swimmer at Penn, Leah Thomas.
0: So this is a high school student.
1: Yes.
0: Mm.
1: So the NCAA put in rules because of Leah Thomas or Thompson. She was a swimmer at Penn who transitioned.
0: Listen, I think the East Germans dominated. Back before the wall came down. I think the East Germans were using men who looked like women didn't look like women to swim in the Olympics. If you remember that whole controversy.
1: Yeah, the NCAA put in parameters with testosterone levels, estrogen levels, and you have to be out of competition, I believe, 2 years. In order to be
0: your body type, your body, if you're
1: already matured,
0: if you're so muscular as compared to a female, it's not fair. It shouldn't be. And in high school as well. But high school, like at least in New York State, the rules are very, very strict about who gets. But maybe that's protecting a young male who would move up to varsity. But at the same time, we should be protecting the females.
1: Yeah. And the girls in California who competed in this track meet were devastated because they said, I can train as hard as I want, get as good as I can be. I'll never make it.
0: With this person.
1: I'll never. Yeah. And she was beating them in the triple jump and the long jump by 2 and 3 feet.
0: Yeah.
1: Which is unheard of.
0: Yeah. I don't know anyone that can look at that and say, that's fair.
1: Why would you be proud of that?
0: Right.
1: It's like me playing football against the seventh grader.
0: Yeah.
1: And dominating him. Yeah.
0: I will tell you that we all were you were here when the Utica College wrestling team came in.
1: Yeah.
0: Girls wrestling team came in. I felt like they would all beat me, and I wrestled in high school. They were good.
2: Well, before the NCAA changes the rules, Bill, 61. You could check eligibility.
0: I might be able to. I could stall like nobody.
2: We've got to fill a segment here. Bill's like, I can stall.
1: The NCAA ruling is still probably going to be challenged in court. Because that's what always happens.
0: So what is the NCAA ruling? Is it...
1: You have 5 years to play 5 years.
0: Oh, this. Okay.
1: Your clock starts at 19.
0: Yeah.
1: At oldest. And you can play to your 24.
0: With a medical exemption.
1: If you get a medical red shirt, then yes. But otherwise, no. So,
2: that's not a biological clock we're talking about.
1: No. Kidding. Like, St. John's brought in a European basketball transfer. He is going to be 26 years old, I believe, in a year. So he is only going to be able to play this season. And St. John's brought him in expecting...
0: Well, you know, they're going to sue. They're going to say he's grandfathered in.
1: They're going to... I guarantee
0: they'll sue over that.
1: And the NCAA takes 10 years to do investigations.
0: Yeah.
1: So he'll get an exemption while they investigate.
0: All right. I think that's very... The other part is... It's amazing how these players, it used to be they couldn't wait to get to the NFL. Oh, now they're making so much money in college. Some of them why do I want to go to the NFL and get killed?
1: Well, you're making more.
0: I'm making more money here.
1: Yeah, the rookie pay scale in the NFL.
0: Right. Yeah.
1: So you get paid more in college.
0: Say. Right. Yeah. Wow. Interesting world. This whole thing. I still don't think we're done.
1: It's just going to get worse.
0: It's because it is getting worse.
1: Schools are closing. Athletic departments are overspending.
0: Yeah. This is a problem. And you know, Syracuse is going to be playing in Toronto.
1: I guarantee they did that because they're getting a boatload of money to go to Toronto. Yeah.
0: Okay. You adding to it?
2: No, it is. It's kind of this Wild West approach here. You know, we'll see where the dust settles. There needs to be standards in place because, as you said, some schools are closing.
0: Do you agree with the new law they're trying to pass in New York State on umpires?
2: What's that?
0: That apparently...
2: 50% raise.
0: What happens is when an umpire calls a strike and, like, you're out... give me an example of a real excited, you're out, you're caught looking or whatever. What would it sound like? That's demeaning. And I think it's hurting players' feelings.
1: Yes.
0: So you must just call it like a regular strike. Strike.
1: Just say you're out.
2: Can I tell you that I call? I'm
1: Jeff,
2: serious.
1: You're too loud, Jeff.
0: That isn't
2: true.
0: I'll do this. Who knows? Anything could happen.
2: As quick as I can.
1: Jeff's going to get sued.
2: I call a strike three in the Little League. Different than I do in high school. Real quick, I was
0: as to not dissuade and hurt the feelings of the.
2: And there's a reason behind this. It wasn't on a strikeout, but there was a play, Little League in the Valley, my second year. Kid hits a ball down the right field line. Perfect relay. It was like out of a movie. Yeah. The right fielder picks it up, hits the cutoff. The cutoff hits the second baseman. Swipe tag, gets the kid, and I gave the big, you're out, with the fist bump. Yeah. And the kid, who was probably like 11 years old, immediately started bawling.
0: Yeah.
2: So I'm like, it's okay, bud. It was a great hit. They got you on a perfect replay. You did nothing wrong.
0: You should have done that first.
2: I don't ever want to make a call that makes a kid cry.
0: Got a break.
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0: Ladies and gentlemen, on the line right now is Dr. Kent Hall. He believes humans' diets should be the same. In the wintertime, you should eat stuff that you don't have to really, you know, like will flow easily through your body. Summertime, hearty stuff, like thick things. Isn't that true, Doc?
12: Sure.
0: I don't think it matters. Good morning, Dr. Hall. Good morning. Thanks so much for coming on.
12: Yeah, good morning. Good morning.
0: I've been told, please don't ask you questions about ticks. Although that, just to let you know, my doctor feels the bite that I had was not a tick, but something else. But I am going to get a Lyme test. I didn't realize you have to wait 4 weeks to get your test for Lyme.
12: Yeah, because the Lyme test actually is to test for the antibodies, and it takes the body about 3 or 4 weeks before to be 100% sure. I mean, you know, you can have antibodies sooner, but to be absolutely sure, you know, you can get a false negative if you test too soon.
0: Yeah, okay. All right, I did want to ask you about this Hanta virus that we're dealing with. And boy, it just has so many, reminds you so much of what we were dealing with COVID. You hear, you know, contact tracers, quarantine, all of these things that that frighten us from just a few years ago during COVID. And I want your thoughts as we're bringing these people on these cruise ships back into the United States. And there are some pretty strict rules about quarantine, what these people can and cannot do. Your thoughts on this outbreak?
12: Yeah. So the it sounds like, and it seems like the public health folks are really doing the right thing in terms of their due diligence and following folks. So, you know, the hantavirus is not, there are similarities only in that it's a respiratory disease and it's an infectious disease. And so you have to do the same kind of precautions. But there are huge differences, not the least of which is, if you remember, with COVID, with the coronavirus, this particular coronavirus, it was brand new. We didn't know anything about it other than that it was a respiratory virus. Whereas hantavirus has been known since the Korean War. As an aside, you were talking earlier about naming things. So the hantavirus is actually named because it was found around the Hantan River in Korea. And so that's why it's named the hantavirus. So anyway, there are two major divisions of the hantavirus, and there are a total of 11 subdivisions or subspecies, only one of which is actually passed human to human. The rest you all have to be contacted by being exposed to rodent droppings and urine that gets aerosolized. So it's not an easy spread, and it takes, unlike the coronavirus, which can be just a fairly glancing blow because it is so infectious. The hantavirus, actually, you have to have fairly significant contact with somebody for a long period of time in order to transmit it. And again, it's only one of the subspecies that is transmitted human to human. So it's not a common thing. But, you know, its incubation period is about 6 weeks, give or take. And so that's why folks are being, you know, quarantined for up to 42 days, because that's 6 weeks.
13: Yeah. The story of Gene Hackman and his wife, that's what is believed to have killed them, hantavirus.
12: Right. So it actually, I think they've decided that it definitely killed his wife.
13: Okay.
12: And again, they lived in New Mexico, and in the United States, New Mexico is in the southwest area. There is the known area for hantavirus. And so, but even with that, it is not a common disease.
13: Yeah.
12: At least not tested. Now, again, you know, a significant number, we don't know the exact number, but a significant number of people that contract the hantavirus actually have a fairly minor illness that ultimately gets better on its own. So people might think that they've got the flu or something like that.
13: Okay.
12: So we don't know exactly how many people have it, but, you know, if you get a severe case, again, there are two different types. There's a type that is primarily pulmonary, so it goes into the lungs. That's the one that's in the Western Hemisphere. And in the Eastern Hemisphere, it's one that attacks mostly the kidneys. But if you get a severe case and it's the pulmonary kind, then you can end up on a ventilator. You can end up needing what's called ECMO, which is a way to oxygenate your blood outside of your lungs until your lungs heal. So it can be very serious.
13: Now, they're saying a 40% death rate. However, because people get it and really think it might be a common case of the flu and it's not severe, there could be many more people that have it, and that would bring the death rate way down, or at least down. Your thoughts on that? Do you agree with that?
12: Yeah, that's true. So I would say that the 40% death rate is for those that have been definitively diagnosed with it, and that means that they were sick enough to be tested.
13: Okay. Mike says, if you love infectious disease, wait until the World Cup when everyone descends on the U.S. I'll throw that at you. And also, people that are thinking about going on vacation this summer and traveling, maybe it is on an airplane or a cruise. Let's start with the World Cup, an event like this where people are coming in from around the world.
12: Yeah, so people are going to be coming in. They're going to be coming in from everywhere, and they're going to be, you know, some people are going to be ill. They may not be having symptoms yet. But we've had these kind of of worldwide events in the United States before. We had the Olympics and things like that. So it's not anything that I would get overly concerned about, but I would say I would be aware of my surroundings and who I'm with. And, I wouldn't, go around, walking by people that are doing a lot of coughing and hacking and stuff like that.
13: Well, and, I mentioned the it was a boat that or an airplane that brought the COVID virus here to the United States. Then you go back to the Spanish flu back in 1918. It was boats that brought our military back from World War One that brought that flu here to the United States. And for God's sakes, if you talk to historians, Native Americans had never seen the types of disease until the Europeans started taking a boat over to North America. So it's because the world has gotten smaller, right? These things travel.
12: They do, and if you think about it, if you're on a ship, that's an enclosed space for an extended period of time with a lot of people, and everybody's touching the same door handles and stuff like that. And in an airplane, shorter period of time certainly, and the recycled air does have, they do put filters in them and stuff, but you're still next to somebody who could be coughing and stuff. So those are places where you're in a confined space for an extended period of time, and that's how respiratory diseases get spread.
13: We were on a cruise ship a while back, and all the passengers would go around, and everybody was kind of joking back and forth. Even the comedian that was doing a show at one of the lounges was like, washy, washy, washy, washy, because that's what these two ladies would say every time you walk into the dining room, washy washy, and they're handing you disinfectant wipes for your hands. I think they're doing everything they can to prevent these outbreaks of whatever sickness might be going around on a cruise ship. They're really trying.
12: Yeah, no, I think, to be fair, I do believe that the cruise ship people are doing everything that they can. And again, it's just, it is an environment where things can spread. So you just have to be careful.
13: All right, Doc, thanks so much. We appreciate it. Have a wonderful week, and we'll talk again real soon.
12: Sounds good, everybody. Have a great day, and please be safe.
13: All right. Have a great day. Washy, washy. Remember the other rhyme I told you about from Venezuela? It was a little different.
2: No.
13: I'll remind you during the break.
2: Okay.
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20: News. I'm Ted Lindner. Lawmakers on congressional committees asking for a price tag on the cost of the Iran war from Pentagon leaders in a defense budget hearing. Fox's Jennifer Griffin with more.
21: Secretary Hegseth and Joint Chiefs Chairman General Dan Kane were pressed on the Iran war's real cost. The Pentagon's comptroller said the war cost is now $29 billion, $4 billion more than 2 weeks ago.
20: And primary night on Tuesday, Shelley Capito has won the Republican nomination for U.S. Senate in West Virginia, and Carol Miller wins the Republican nomination for U.S. House in West Virginia's 1st Congressional District. In Nebraska, Pete Ricketts won the Republican nomination for Senate. Cindy Burmag got the Democratic nomination. Jim Pillen wins Republican nomination for governor in Nebraska, while Lynn Walls wins the Democrat nomination for governor. America's listening to Fox News.
22: Clouds continue to increase here overnight with a chance of showers mid-40s. Breezy and cool on Wednesday with showers and storms. Wednesday night, highs low 60s. Cloudy and cool on Thursday, late day showers upper 50s. Cloudy mid-60s Friday, sunny, warmer in the 70s this weekend. I'm Ken Boone from the Weather Channel on WIBX 950 AM and 92.3 FM.
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0: Right, in studio here this morning is Ben Simons. He's known around these parts as Farmer Ben. And good morning, Ben.
1: Good morning, Bill. Thank you for having me in.
0: Okay, so this is National Beef Month.
1: Yep. May is officially Beef Month. You know how March is Maple Month, and then May is official beef. June, we're getting ahead of ourselves, but June is dairy.
0: Yeah.
1: And we'll talk about that in June. But, yep, right here we are in the middle of May is Beef Month, National Beef Month.
0: I do want to say we're talking about how long you can store a thawed ground beef in your refrigerator. And there is a there's a caveat here. So you would say up to a week.
1: I would say up to a week as long as your refrigerator stays under the 40. Like if you're in that 36, 38 degree range, ground beef will stay for a week in your refrigerator without any trouble. But also, Bill, what's very important is how it's packaged.
0: Well, and let's talk about that. If you're buying your beef in the grocery store,
1: and it's a big open package,
0: your ground beef, the big thing of ground beef, I would not let it stay thawed at home for any more than 1 to 2 days.
1: Correct.
0: But if you're buying from a provider like yourself, from a farmer, and it's been frozen, if you're buying frozen ground beef, that could be. I'm no expert at this, but I will tell you that oftentimes the ground beef will stay on the counter for a couple of days at the grocery store. So you'll be getting to your week before you even buy it.
1: Correct.
0: So that's where you have to be a little careful. But if you're buying from a trusted farmer like you, I would imagine a week would be good.
1: So, like Bill, the hamburger I brought in today for you and Davey and Jeff comes in a long tube, like a big sausage tube. And what is it, 1.5 inches, 2 inches in diameter. And so when you take a knife and you slice that off, when your wife is making you your Big Mac.
0: Yeah, I had a Big Mac salad last night.
1: Big Mac salad like you had for dinner last night. And you're slicing it off. The amount of surface area is just that face of that 1.5 inches. Versus when you go buy bulk hamburger at your local supermarket.
0: Right, it's all exposed.
1: Yeah. Then that's a little bit different. But as long as your refrigerator stays at that 36 degree range, a minimal package like mine will keep for a week, no problem.
0: Okay, all right.
1: So, yeah. So, and then the other thing, too, is, Bill, is when you keep it refrigerated, the best thing to do is, if it's in there for more than a few days, make sure you really cook it. And my wife says 160. So bring it up to 160.
0: Ground beef, 160.
1: Ground beef, 160.
0: Yeah. Some people like them, like the Europeans will cook their burgers. Mm-hmm. A burger is kind of an American thing, right?
1: It is.
0: The Europeans will cook their burger in oil. And so they'll cook the outside, but when you cut into it, It's rare on the inside.
1: Yep.
0: And so they don't follow that that rule.
1: Well, there's people here that like to take my hamburger. I hear it all the time, and they'll cook it in cream. They'll take a hamburger, make a hamburger patty, and then they'll take their thumb and make a dimple right in the middle of that hamburger, and put a little bit of cream or milk right inside that dimple.
0: Interesting.
1: It makes it kind of a little flavor, I guess. I've never done it, but I can imagine it must taste pretty good.
0: Yeah.
2: Interesting.
0: How can somebody's
1: heard
0: asked
1: that from
0: asking,
1: some of my customers?
0: Someone's asking how they can buy your ground beef.
1: So the best way to do it is to give me a call.
0: Or your steaks and everything,
1: I'm not much of a steak guy because now I'm still growing my beef herds. They're still young animals. So what we got going on here is I'm going to put a plug out for our sheriff, Rob Machel, or Rancher Rob when he's in his dungarees. So Rancher Rob grows Hereford cattle. They make the best steaks, them and Angus. And then my retired dairy cows.
2: Who's that, his neighbor?
1: Who's
2: kidding, sorry.
1: Rancher Rob is in his dungarees. And so, and then the hamburger comes from good retired dairy cows and stuff like that. Now, I just want to help you out here a little bit. When you go in the grocery store, whether the big box stores and everything, and you see the steaks and things that are all sliced up, and they've been there for a while, let's say they haven't sold, they usually take those steaks and things and grind them into hamburger when they're all done. You following me?
0: Mm-hmm.
1: So sometimes when you go in and you're thinking you're buying the cheapest cuts of meat being hamburger, sometimes you're buying the premium stuff that didn't sell in the showcase.
0: Yeah.
1: They trim it off. They trim it. And then they grind that right into your hamburger. Mm-hmm. So I just want you to know. So sometimes a hamburger you're buying is some of the best cuts.
0: The 90%, the lean stuff.
1: The lean stuff. Yeah. The most flavored stuff is your 85 or so, because you want a little bit of fat to give it the flavor.
2: What would you say yours is?
1: Mine, I'm going to say it's in that 90% range.
0: I think it is. Yours is lean.
1: Yeah, up there on Star Hill, we feed most of them cows. Most of their diet is grass and hay from right on Star Hill. And I'm not a heavy corn farmer. We grow a lot of corn, but we don't put a lot of corn through our animals just because the grass is so readily available.
0: Yeah. Okay, what do you want people to know for beef month?
1: So for beef month, what's for dinner? So thank you for that, Bill. So the best way to buy your beef is, of course, the grocery stores and stuff. But if you want the freshest beef and the most flavorful beef and you want to buy local beef, go to your farmer's markets, because you're dealing directly with the farmer, directly local. Just some quick facts. Here in Oneida County, we already know there's about 18,000 dairy cows. People don't realize it, but there's pretty close to just over 10,000 beef cattle in Oneida County. And the other reason why beef is so high, this is the main topic, why when Davey calls it, talk about the price of beef. Why beef is so high? The beef herd in the United States is at 1951 level. And we've got 2026 population. The other reason why beef is so high, no matter how high it seems to be getting, the consumer is still reaching for beef at the grocery store.
0: Yeah.
1: The demand is high. I do know today that in the next few days, actually, the president is talking to the United States Department of Agriculture, Ms. Rollins. And the Texas governor down there about importing some of the Mexican beef cattle in the United States to kind of ease the pressure so we can build our herd back a little bit and lower the price. But we have a screw worm problem. There's a disease in cattle that's only just a few hundred miles from the United States border. So they're trying to work through that right now, how to bring some of them cattle into the United States or package them, in other words, butcher them in Mexico, so that we don't have that screw worm. So they're working on that. And I mean, like, you're going to hear it on the news. It's already out in the farm community.
2: Is it they're willing to do the Mexican cattle are willing to do the jobs the American ones won't do? Is that what they...
1: Yeah, that's kind of it. But what's happened is when the screw worm started coming across again...
0: Those Mexican cows will jump a fence.
1: American cows will jump the fence.
0: Oh, that's true.
1: Left my farm this morning, they were on my lawn. But anyway, so the bottom line is they shut the border off for bringing them animals across the United States border to stop the disease, quarantine it back into Mexico and leave it there. And what happened was is the demand is still there. So we just don't have the cattle here. And the price of cattle have been so high for the past year, as you heard me say, that all the farmers took advantage of it because they've never been this high. Beef prices have never been this high. And the average age of the farmer is in that 56 to 57-year-old range. They're saying, you know, price of cattle are high. Let's retire. Let's sell out. Well, what's happened now is the selling out has caught up to us, and now we're down to 1951 inventory of beef cattle.
0: It is
1: still reaching for beef.
0: When the cost of beef like it is right now is high, do the farmers reap the benefit?
1: Right now, it does not happen
0: with milk.
1: Yeah, right now you're right. There's a disconnect in the milk business, but right now the farmers are reaping the benefit. Just to give you an idea, cattle rustling kind of went unheard of in the United States for quite a long time. Cattle rustling now in the United States is alive and well. It is happening. And I'm just going to give your listeners a piece of information. When you drive by a pasture and you see beef cattle out there, or cattle in general, whether it's dairy cows or beef cattle out there, just multiply $3,000 per animal.
0: Wow.
1: So if you see somebody's got 10 animals out there, that's $30,000.
0: Yeah. Wow. Yeah.
1: So, and cattle rustling now has become an issue again because the price of cattle is so high. People are backing up to pastures that are away from a farm, loading them at night and taking them to the local slaughterhouse or the local auction house and trying to sell them and reap in.
0: So they're stealing them.
1: They're stealing cows. Oh. It is back again, guys, because cattle are worth $3,000 an animal. Wow. A live animal's worth $3,000.
0: Okay, anything else you want people to know about beef month?
1: No, I think we pretty well covered it. But
2: One more quickly.
1: In the middle of planting season.
2: What is being done other than importing from other countries to increase that stock? And how do you do that? Obviously, it takes a couple of years to do that.
1: It does, takes two.
2: But what are we doing as a country, do you know, that to get that stock back up?
1: Yeah, so the United States Department of Agriculture is actually talking about right now, it's in negotiations in both sides of Washington, to give us a tax incentive, an incentive to grow our cow numbers, to raise the heifers, the replacements. The finalize of that discussion has not come out yet. It's not public. But the bottom line is there is work. The government is working on incentivizing the farmers to hold back some of their younger female animals for reproduction to grow the American herd. Because at the end of the day, and I've said it before, food security is national security.
2: Yep.
1: And if you don't have food, what's anything else worth? Yep. Nothing.
2: Yep.
1: So there is things out there because ultimately the farmer is getting older. We need younger farmers. There's a lot of programs for somebody that wants to become a farmer. Go see your USDA office and talk about first-time young farmer loans.
0: Well, they will help you. And I would say that with Chobani coming,
1: that's a great thing.
0: There's a huge need for milk production to increase. So there will be opportunities there as well.
1: Believe it or not, drive around Oneida County. I'll just give you the quickest one. Go right down on Route 8 there in Bridgewater, the Curtin Farm.
0: Mm-hmm.
1: They're doubling their farm right now. They're currently milking 3,000. They're going to another 3,000. There's talks of another expansion. You go up to the St. Lawrence Seaway where those farmers are big, they're getting bigger. And what is driving this, believe it or not, is the announcement of Chobani.
0: Chobani, yeah.
1: And it was so refreshing, Bill. You were there to the county address. When the county executive said that they're working with state, local, and federal government to make sure that Chobani
0: is increasing,
1: comfortable. This is great for us.
0: We were talking about the sell-by dates. According to the USDA, although many products bear sell-by dates, product dating is not a federal requirement. Sell-by dates are a guide for retailers to know how long they can display the product for sale for inventory management. It is not a safety date.
2: Interesting.
1: Yep. And my main thing is cook it.
0: Cook it.
1: Make sure you
0: cook. If it's cooked really well, you're probably going
2: to he brought up a point as well, and we'll have to have you back at some point in the future, but that scares me. I mean, I made the joke about the Mexican cattle will do what the American cattle are too lazy to do, or the jobs they don't want
1: to
2: do.
1: And I didn't know how to answer that.
2: No, but the reality is, I mean, you know, we hear about this, about why immigration numbers are so high and why so many of these. I mean, you're a farmer as well. You see it. I mean, how many 14, 16-year-olds from, you know, the suburbs go, hey, I want to spend my summer on the farm.
1: Right.
2: Right? And not that I'm not saying there's not any, but it just makes me kind of concerned for the future generations. Who's going to be putting this work in on the farms to feed America?
1: That is one of the reasons. Thank you, Jeff. That's one of the reasons that I'm so adamant about Farmer Ben staying in touch with you guys in the media the way we're doing this, because it is a concern. And I will tell you, it is a true concern at the United States Department of Agriculture and the federal government. They are worried because they're looking at the amount of farmers in the United States versus the population. And back in the 50s, like a third of the country was involved in agriculture.
2: Right, right.
1: Here we are in 2026, less than 2% of the population feed the other 98%. Ladies and gentlemen, that is something to be concerned of. And that's why when you go down the roads and you see this very large equipment and everything, like my son and I, we just bought a tractor out of Iowa. It's a monster. But the reason we had to buy that tractor is because we got to cover the acres to feed the people.
0: Yeah. Which is also why immigration has got to be solved.
1: They need to fix it. Yep, they really do. We need the people.
0: You have a column also about spring being in full swing from an agricultural standpoint in Mohawk Valley Living.
1: Yeah. The current edition. Carrie Pichello invites me to write in the Mohawk Valley Living on a monthly basis about like the different months and seasons. So I want to thank Mohawk Valley Living and Carrie Pichello.
2: And the cover says it features several local faces and leaders. It says the next generation of leaders. And we're talking about the next generation of farmers. Hope there are some coming.
0: Ben, thank you as always.
1: No, thank you, Bill.
0: Ben Simons.
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0: Paul Buckley is in studio.
9: Good morning,
0: along with the creator of this movie, Dennis Dewey. And Dennis, I'll have you get nice and tight on the mic. Paul, I'll let you do the introduction.
9: Well, I met Dennis at
0: their screenings coming up.
9: Right. I met Dennis a couple times at some movies at the Munson and also at the Historical Society. And he's basically a documentary he made this movie here and he showed it to me yesterday It's fascinating. It's the concept is unbelievable. It's way over my head. It's AI, yeah. It's all that kind of stuff. So I don't know how he came about this, but the writing process and all this stuff, it's a labor of love, and it's well worth seeing. I mean, just to see if you can understand it first of all, because I'm like out in left field when it comes to technology.
0: I saw some of the movie. Go ahead.
2: I was going to say I have talked about this before. I have an irrational fear of AI. 2051. I wonder if it'll take us that long to get there. And it's called 2051: The Return Project. But right. This stuff scares me. Is this a horror film or is this sci-fi? What category is this?
10: Well, it's science and it's fiction, but it's not science fiction. It's more about the relationships and the philosophical moral issues related to what's coming inevitably.
0: This is the downloading of the human brain. This is exactly. What this, and I'm wondering, Paul, it'll take about
9: 1 gig for me.
0: Well, it's going to take about 28 years or whatever for us to get to 2051. I haven't done the math, but I wonder if you and I will be here.
9: Oh, I don't think so.
0: I kind of don't know. Like maybe, you know.
9: Either that or we'll be stored in some like hard drive.
0: in a hard drive. I'm an optimist. Tell me the storyline, Dennis.
10: Well, it evolved over time, but basically it is the quest to download the first brain and neural network undertaken by Hale Research, the Humanistic Artificial Intelligence Lab in Palo Alto, California. And the director of that program has been at it for 20 years. He's kind of the main character, along with his protege, played by Jane Hart. And as it evolves, we learn that the search process for the candidate for the brain download, actually, they arrive at several candidates. But when the scientist is diagnosed with terminal pancreatic cancer, they interview him, and it makes sense, of course.
0: Yeah.
10: He be the one. And so he continues this relationship with his protege, with whom he's very close. She's like a daughter to him throughout the course of the film as he moves from really wanting out of it entirely to acceptance, to resolution. That I won't spill the beans.
0: Right, I'll give it away anymore.
10: Sure.
0: Was this all shot in Utica? Go ahead on that.
10: Yeah, most of it was shot in my bedroom studio, my basement.
0: Okay.
10: The exterior, the other larger interior scenes were shot at MVCC Rome and SUNY Poly. Some of it was shot in Spain because the actor moved to Spain and I had to go to Spain to shoot.
0: What a terrible thing. Yeah. That's a write-off.
10: Yeah. So, yeah. But it's amazing what you can do with movie magic.
0: Yeah.
2: What brought you to Utica and why?
9: We live here.
10: I live here.
2: Oh, you do?
10: Yes. Yeah, I'm a newcomer. I've only been here 40 years.
2: I apologize. I didn't know that.
10: Yeah.
0: Well, you assume that being a creator of a movie might have come from somewhere else, but...
2: There was the mention of Spain and Palo Alto, so yeah, I just assumed it was the
9: last one. You see some local locations.
0: The beauty of Spain was it gave you an excuse to go to Spain.
10: Yeah, well, exactly. Yeah. Actually, she's my daughter. She's the only one who's had any training in acting.
0: Okay.
10: Her undergraduate degree was in theater with a concentration in acting, and so she really kind of makes the film. But
0: nice.
10: She's actually a clinical psychologist, so...
0: And the goal, are you going to submit this to some festivals, that sort of thing? I mean, what's the goal?
10: Yeah, I plan to. I'm just right now enjoying having finished the thing after 14 months. I have had no life. So I'm hoping to schlep it around to some film festivals.
0: All your
9: there are some local locations that he shot here in Utica, but yes, you could see by watching this movie, how long it took. It's a labor of love. I mean, it's just like painstakingly in-depth and intricate and stuff like that. So I'm glad to see you came out on the other side alive.
0: You know? Yeah. You have a showing coming up on May 21st at Munson.
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16: On his way to China, I'm Ted Lindner, Fox News. President Trump on the way over to China to meet with Chinese President Xi Jinping to discuss future deals between the two countries. This comes as America and Iran are in an ongoing war with no sign of an upcoming peace deal. The president speaking to reporters outside the White House before leaving for China, saying again that Iran wants to make a deal.
17: Their military is gone. It's wiped out. And we're only going to make a good deal. We'll see what happens. But I believe that one way or the other, it's going to be very good for the American people. And I think actually very good for the Iranian people.
16: The president says any peace deal will not include a nuclear weapon for Iran. As the president heads to Beijing for that two-day summit, this comes as China looks to expand its global influence. Fox Business Network's Lydia Hu explains how this could be a problem for American farmers.
18: Four foreign ownership of American farmland is growing. That's why it's a problem. Nearly 46 million acres of American farmland are owned by foreigners. China's share, they own almost 250,000 acres nationwide. That is less than 1% of all foreign-owned farmland, but it's the concentration of that ownership in just a handful of states and by a handful of companies. There are five companies that account for roughly 92% of Chinese-held farmland in the United States. That's outsized influence.
16: The Panama Canal also caused for concern after a Panamanian court ruled earlier this year that a Hong Kong-based firm can no longer operate both ends of the canal. U.S. officials say China is retaliating by detaining dozens of Panama-flagged ships since March. The canal handles more than 40% of U.S. container traffic worth roughly $270 billion in goods each year. 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
16: Primary night in West Virginia and Nebraska. In West Virginia, Shelley Capito has won the Republican nomination for U.S. Senate, and Carol Miller has won the Republican nomination for U.S. House in West Virginia's 1st Congressional District. In Nebraska, Pete Ricketts wins the Republican nomination for Senate. Cindy Burbank won the Democratic nomination. Jim Pillen won the Republican nomination for governor in Nebraska, while Lynn Walls wins the Democrat nomination for governor in the state. President Trump defending his economic policies as a new report shows surging inflation last month. Fox's Jared Halpern has more from the White House.
22: The consumer price index jumped 3.8% in April, the largest increase in 3 years, outpacing wage gains. President Trump says the inflation is short term, tied to the Iran war.
23: Now, with all of this, inflation is much lower than it was under Biden. Biden had the highest inflation in the history of our country. Inflation is nothing by comparison.
22: The president says increases in gas prices and dips in the economy are worth the cost of preventing Iran from getting a nuclear weapon. At the White House, Jared Halpern, Fox News.
16: And officials in one state are suspicious of the way Medicaid program money is being distributed. Fox's Mike Tobin has more.
24: During a recent state audit, investigators found 40% of the money spent went to just one county. That's Franklin County, where Columbus is. And almost 40% of that money went to just two zip codes. The addresses are all within 4 miles of each other. The state auditor says overall, they found what they call an error rate of almost 16%. Now, error rate is just a bureaucratic way to say money sent to people for whom it was not intended.

0: Clouds continue to increase here overnight with a chance of showers mid-40s, breezy and cool on Wednesday with showers and storms. Wednesday night, highs low 60s. Cloudy and cool on Thursday, late day showers upper 50s. Cloudy mid-60s Friday, sunny, warmer in the 70s this weekend. I'm Ken Boone from the Weather Channel on WIBX 950 AM, 923 FM.
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0: From the heartland of America and the gateway to the West, good morning, good evening, wherever you may be across the nation, around the world. I'm George Norrie, and this is Coast to Coast AM. Later tonight, Shades of the Afterlife. Here's what's happening. The U.S. war against Iran has now cost us apparently $29 billion so far, an estimate that was higher than the $25 billion figure senior Pentagon officials provided to Congress just a couple weeks ago. Some aides to President Donald Trump said that he is now more seriously considering resuming combat operations in Iran. Mr. Trump said the ceasefire is on the massive life support after he rejected Iran's counterproposal to end hostilities. Despite the current impasse, the president said he's confident Iran will abandon its efforts to build a nuke weapon. With more, here's Dr. John Curtis, onlinecolumnist.com. John, what do you think of all this?
1: Well, I think that, he's being pushed. I mean, look, Iran rejected, his proposal, essentially sticking their middle finger up at him. I mean, saying, in effect, we want sovereignty over the Strait of Hormuz. That's what Iran is asking for, which means they want to turn it into a, if you can believe it, a turnpike, where ships, commercial shipping would have to pay, $1 million, $2 million, whatever arbitrarily Iran wants to extort out of them. And then the other thing is they want the U.S. to pay war reparations. Now, how do they think that's going to go over with Trump? Do you really think that, he's going to agree to war reparations? He thinks Iran should be paying the U.S. war reparations for causing all this havoc in world oil markets. I mean, the skyrocketing prices, I mean, to whatever extent, George, it's manipulation by our wonderful oil companies, or it's just a product of, the oil markets engaged in wild speculation. They've never made bigger profits than they are right now. This is one of those periods in which big oil is really cleaning up. But at the same time, Trump is got to, have some kind of vehicle for compromising with Iran, because there's no end in sight to this. If he starts bombing again, what do you think is going to happen to Wall Street? It's going to be a massive sell-off, another yep. one. It's going to take the market down several hundred, if not several thousand points.
0: Oil prices will go back up even higher.
1: Yeah, eventually, perhaps. But the problem is that, there's got to be some kind of give or compromise somewhere. I think the nuke issue right now should be taken off the table for Trump. And he should just focus only on opening up that Strait of Hormuz. Now, Iran isn't budging at all. So I think, you're going to have to be a psychic to figure out that this could be heading back to combat operations, but only after Trump is done with his trip to China, and which will be a few days. So I think, it's leaning in the direction of renewed combat operations. I see nothing that indicates

0: that Iran is willing to compromise on anything.
1: I agree with you. John's website, onlinecolumnist.com. Meanwhile, President Donald Trump said that he intends to suspend the federal gas tax amid soaring prices at the pump as the war with Iran drags on. The spike is deepening consumers' pessimism about the economy, adding to Republicans' concerns about their fate in November's midterm elections. 18 cents a gallon for gas, 24 cents a gallon for diesel. That's the tax. That's what you'll save. Prices that consumers pay for a wide range of goods and services increased at a faster than expected pace in April, as another burst in energy prices raised further concerns about inflation's impact on the U.S. economy. Investment guru John Truman Wolf with us here. John, what do? Put our hands up in the air?
2: Well, hi, George. Well, what we do is we get out of this war. I'm not sure he's going to step aside, as your the prior guest said, and not bomb. This war is driving gas prices up. As you note, Trump's making an effort to make it as painless as he can, but you know, 18 cents a gallon and 24 cents a gallon, it means a few dollars to it means about $2.50. Yeah. I'm sorry, say again?
1: No, go ahead, John.
2: Anyway, I was just making the point that that'll help a little bit, but it's not a solution. And as the news said, you know, we got $27 billion on this war. That much money drives inflation up. He's got to get out of that. If the Republicans are going to win the midterms, he's got to figure out a way to end this war, bring gas prices down, which will bring inflation down, George.
1: John, so many people are concerned about the economy in their pocketbook. I want to hold you over for about an hour and a half, if you would, and take calls with some of our listeners later. Would you do that for us?
2: Be my pleasure, George.
1: All right. John Truman Wolf standing by to be our guest for the first couple hours tonight. Eric Clapton left his concert early after he was hit in the chest by an object tossed by a fan. The 81-year-old guitarist was performing a show in Madrid, Spain, when he was struck by what appeared to be a vinyl record. Fan-captured video showed Clapton walking along the stage to applause from the crowd before he was hit by that object. People who regularly attend concerts, visit museums, or paint on weekends may carry a less-than-expected benefit in their DNA. A new study found that adults who frequently engaged in arts and cultural activities showed signs of slower biological aging in blood-based measures, with an association similar in size to what researchers observed for physical activity. How about that? And in a moment, John Truman Wolf joins us. We're going to talk about the economy and see how you feel about it when we come right back on Coast to Coast AM. Everyone forgets things now and then, a name, a word, why you walked into a room. 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
1: And welcome back to Coast. George Norrie with you, award-winning author John Truman Wolf with us. His book is called The 99 Strongest Banks in America and Why It Matters. He's a senior credit officer of two California banks, as well as a co-founder and CEO of a Los Angeles-based business management company. He has overseen the business and financial matters of some of the biggest names in Hollywood. He publishes the financial newsletter Strategic Financial Intelligence. He's been hosting radio shows and podcasts as well. He's the former chairperson of the Department of History of John F. Kennedy University as well. Here he is, John Truman Wolf, back with us. That was quick, Mr. Wolf. Welcome back.
2: Thanks for the nice introduction, George.
1: Well, what do you think the consumer feels about the economy? What's your gut tell you?
2: Well, I think people are a little trepidatious. This war, I think, generally folks thought it would be a wham, bam, thank you, ma'am, and it's dragging on. The Iranians are holding a lot stronger than I think most people thought, and it's concerning. It's driving prices up. It is taking the nation's attention, and George, war is never good. I mean, not that these guys deserve any kind of, special whatever, but these are nasty people in many respects. But, war means death. It's not good. I'm hoping he can put enough pressure on them financially that they finally give up. But that doesn't seem to be the case, does it, George?
1: No, it doesn't. And they seem to be mixed up. And there's talk now that the new supreme leader, the son of Ali Khamenei, who got killed in the initial battle of the war, that the son might be killed now, too. So nobody knows who's in charge, what's going on, or anything like that, John.
2: I didn't hear he had been killed. I heard he'd been severely injured, but I hadn't heard that last piece. I mean, who seems to be running that country? At least given the sources I have, is the IGRC. And these guys are a bunch of millionaires, billionaires. They've got mansions all over the planet. For them to bend over to Trump, they're going to have to start giving up their mansions in the south of France.
1: Were some of them friends with the initial Shah of Iran?
2: I presume that's the case. I don't know it as an absolute fact, but I would think so.
1: I mean, he wasn't a Boy Scout, but he was on our side.
2: And that's exactly right. He wasn't a Boy Scout, but he was on our side. This was a CIA coup. Most people know that. We keep hearing this figure, 47 years. I don't know how many Americans they have killed in the various the organizations that they support. You look at the maps of the Navy over there, George, there's like tons of aircraft carriers, planes. I mean, if Trump takes his finger off the trigger, Iran's going to suffer. I'm hoping. I mean, everything I read, they're suffering economically, The closing down of the Straits of Hormuz is costing them

0: $400 to $500 million a day, George.
1: And there's no question, John. This is a group of people in Iran have been evil people. They financed terrorism through Hezbollah. They killed off 43,000 of their own protesters, mostly young people who were upset about the way government was handling things. They murdered them. They butchered them.
0: It's a true dictatorship. This is something akin to Stalin or Mussolini or Hitler. They think nothing of killing their own public. And I would think, you know, I would think that the population of Iran would thank the Lord if they could get rid of that leadership, but they don't seem to be able to get their stuff together, George.
1: No, not at all, John, not at all. And now the talk of the president dropping the gas and diesel tax, which is not a lot of money. It's 18 cents for gasoline, 24 cents for diesel. Is that going to help anything?
0: Well, a little bit. I did the math before the show. To fill up my wife's car with the reduction in the tax, I saved $2.76. For the trucks, you know, it's 40, but they save 40 bucks. That's a little more meaningful. But it's not an ongoing solution, and I mean it'll help a little bit, but long term it's not a solution.
1: What are you hearing about foreclosures, John? I hear they're up.
0: They are up some. You know, rates came down, George, from around 7 to close to 6, and the real estate market bounced, and then they went back up. I didn't look today. Last time I looked, they were closer to 7. They'd gone back up to about 6.7. Those home mortgages that are on adjustable rate mortgages, that hurts. It hurts. You combine that with paying an extra, you know, several hundred dollars a month in gas, and it squeezes the everyday person.
1: On a 1 to 10, with 10 being the best it could be, how would you judge the economy?
0: Well, that's a good question. I actually think, I mean, I look at it from an investment perspective, George. I've got a newsletter, Strategic Financial Intelligence, and I do a lot of analysis of investments. And the precious metals are up, George. The crypto is recovering. The Dow Jones is up. So from an investment perspective, I'd call it 8.5.
1: Not bad.
0: Other factors that you just mentioned, that as rates are going up and as the price of gas stays high, I got to bring that number down to a more holistic, 7.
1: John, we are seeing a lot of retail bricks and mortar stores closing. They're closing them by the hundreds. Restaurants, supermarkets, shopping centers, Macy's, Saks, they're all closing stores. Is that going to continue, that trend?
0: Well, I think so. I mean, the world's gone digital, George. You know that better than I do.
1: Yeah.
0: I mean, it's a digital universe. And I mean, I do, I buy, you know, a lot online. I mean, I don't know if I can, you know, say a brand name, but I'm an Amazon guy. I buy all kinds of things from them now that, you know, years ago was not the case. Not so much groceries, but all kinds of other things. And I think it'll continue. I mean, You can buy almost anything online now and have it delivered to your home.
1: It's convenient, it's quick, and it's there for you.
0: Yeah, and the pricing is not any worse than, in fact, it's usually better than if you buy it online.
1: When Jeff Bezos started selling books out of his garage, do you think he even imagined what he'd be doing?
0: I remember when that started. I remember when they did, you know, Amazon, big bookstore. And I remember, you know, thinking at that time, oh, books. Okay. Well, a big bookstore. How cool. Now he's what? I don't know, second or third richest man on planet Earth.
1: It's crazy. I mean, I remember interviewing guests years and years ago, and I'd say, as my little standard close, okay, where do we get your books? Expecting Barnes & Noble and all that, and they'd all start saying Amazon.com, and I'm going, oh, that's interesting. That's a new company, isn't it? And whoever would think that it would explode to what it is today?
0: Boy, that's the truth. That, I mean, it's been absolutely amazing. And you take a look at Bezos and what he has done, and people like Elon Musk and what he has done and what he's doing for the economy. I mean, this guy wears T-shirts, Mars or bust. I love it.
1: Oh, Elon Musk, I think, is a genius. Whether you like his personality or not, that's one thing. But the guy is a incredible genius.
0: Well, I'll give you a little bit of my perspective, which the audience may or may not share. I think he's Tesla reborn. That's my opinion.
1: The reincarnated Tesla, right?
0: Yep.
1: Well, you might be right. You might be right about that. What is your favorite kind of investment? Stocks, money?
0: I'm a precious metals guy, George. I've been calling gold and silver from way back, and they have just soared. I mean, they've been in a little bit of a hiatus here for the last couple of weeks, but I've done very handsomely with silver. One ounce silver rounds. As folks may or may not know, most industrial countries on the planet mint national bullion coins. So, the maple leaf. But in the U.S., they're called eagles. So silver eagles are 1 ounce silver coins. I love them. And I prefer that as opposed to gold because, if times get really tough, you'd have a hard time buying gas or groceries with an ounce of gold. Silver would be much more acceptable.
1: So what do you think is going to happen in the next presidential election? Any ideas?
0: Well, it at this point, George, it appears to be J.D. Vance. Rubio has said he would not run against Vance. I mean, Rubio has, the more I listen to him, the smarter he sounds. He's a sharp guy. So whether or not he teams up with J.D. Vance or not, I don't know. There's now talk of DeSantis from Florida coming back into the national scene. But right now, as we talk, I'd say it's going to be J.D. Vance. And if he can talk Marco Rubio into being his running mate, that'd be a very strong combination.
1: We're going to take calls next hour with John Truman Wolf, but we've got more to talk with him about when we come right back on Coast to Coast AM as we talk about the economy.

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1: Hello, I'm Oneida County Executive Anthony Pacenti. 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
3: Fox News, I'm Chris DeMeo. President Trump is on his way to China, where he'll meet with President Xi Jinping. The conflict in Iran is expected to come up, and DHS Secretary Mark Wayne Mullen says there are a few things he wants to see.
4: It's possible with the pressure that China is putting on, we hopefully can get good agricultural deals moving forward and be able to have a robust economy between both.
3: Secretary Mullen appearing on Fox's The Story with Martha McCallum. Criminal charges filed over a crash in the 2024 collapse of the Francis Scott Key Bridge in Maryland that killed 6 people and caused severe damage to the bridge.
5: Technical Superintendent Radhakrishnan Karthik Nair, an Indian national, was also indicted, charged with conspiracy, obstructing an agency proceeding, and making false statements.
3: That's Fox's Mike Emanuel reporting. 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
7: Clouds continue to increase here overnight with a chance of showers mid-40s. Breezy and cool on Wednesday with showers and storms. Wednesday night, highs low 60s. Cloudy and cool on Thursday, late day showers upper 50s. Cloudy mid-60s Friday, sunny, warmer in the 70s this weekend. I'm Ken Boone from the Weather Channel on WIBX 950 AM, 93 FM.
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10: 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All the shows pop right up. One of our shows, Shades of the Afterlife, you're going to hear kind of a sample of because Sandra's coming up in just a few minutes here to talk for a couple hours. So it's a lot of listening free. Have some fun. Go there.
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9: Hey, And welcome back. George Norrie, along with John Truman Wolf. His website is linked up at coasttocoastam.com. He puts out a newsletter called Strategic Financial Intelligence. How do people get the newsletter, John?
14: They just go to that site that you just mentioned, George. Thank you very much. Strategicfinancialintelligence.com. And there's a little button there that says subscribe. So jump on. The more, the better.
9: What are your thoughts on artificial intelligence? I'm reading that lots of companies that are into AI are laying off thousands of employees. What do you hear?
14: Well, it's got two sides to it, George, doesn't it? I mean, there is that aspect. The thing that bothers me about it is, I've got four granddaughters, George, and, if they can turn to... some of them are in college. If they can turn to AI to write a thesis or something, I remember the day I've got a master's degree and I remember the research I did to write that paper. But if I can, I'm sure there's a certain number of these kids will just tell AI to write it and it will affect the creativity of our youth. That's the part of AI that bothers me. And there does appear to be, as you're just mentioning, a lot of people losing their jobs. Meanwhile, I talk to friends of mine that are using AI in different things like marketing and technology, and they're booming. So it's a two-edged sword, George.
9: I mean, I love Google. When you try to just ask it a question, it spits out the answer. I've never seen anything like it before, John.
14: Just for the hell of it, a couple months ago, I write a newsletter. I have a survey company, which you may or may not know. And I write a newsletter for that company. And I thought, well, what the hell? I'm just going to give it a shot. So I asked ChatGPT to write me an article about how the value of surveys to marketing. And before I had even finished the words out of my mouth, it's writing, George. And it wrote this
9: amazing.
14: It wrote this great article. I sent it to some people, and I didn't tell them it was AI, just to get their feedback, and they gushed about how good it was. So, it's got its pluses. There's no question about it.
9: I mean, do you remember the old days when we had little pagers on our belt?
14: Yeah. Yeah.
9: Look how we've evolved now, where we're sending pictures through the airwaves, text messages. I mean, the information age is amazing these days.
14: It's absolutely startling. Listen, I grew up when we got a landline phone in our home, and it was a big deal. cell phones and everything that can be done. The digital world is unbelievable, and I don't know where AI is going to take us, but we're not done with that being developed. And with people like Elon Musk and what's the other guy's name, Altman, building these AI systems, it's pretty staggering. These AI systems are being developed all across the United States. And I presume in Europe as well.
9: John, look in your financial crystal ball for 2027. What's it look like?
14: Well, I'm an optimist here, George. I don't see, I see the equities continue to go. I'd be very surprised if gold isn't at 6,000 by the end of 2026 and will grow from there. In terms of crypto, which is a whole new investment sector, right, that's maybe 15 years old, I think Bitcoin will get up to 300,000-400,000, George, in 2027. So I'm an optimist. I'm a strong advocate of precious metals, crypto, and real estate.
9: We're going to take your calls next hour with John Truman Wolf, so jump on board and get ready. His book is called The 99 Strongest Banks in America and Why It Matters. His website is strategicfinancialintelligence.com, where you can sign up for his newsletter. That's linked up at coasttocoastam.com. What's the strength of our banks these days, John? Are they strong?
14: They're strong. I mean, that said, I provide a service. I have friends that call me and ask me to do an analysis of banks. You may or may not remember, I was a banker years ago, a senior credit officer for a couple of banks in California, so I can analyze a bank's financial statement. And there are services, George, that purport to do an assessment of banks. And I've seen some of those services rank banks at, with 5 stars. And I look at them and their loan-to-deposit ratio is over 100%. A loan-to-deposit ratio means that the amount that it's the percentage of your deposits that are lent out. And some of these banks have not only lent out all of their customers' deposits, but then borrowed money and lent out more. And some of these rating services still rate these banks at 5. But in general, answer to your question, the banking system in the U.S. is strong. There are exceptions, as I say, in general, the banking system is strong.
9: What are your thoughts, John, of Social Security? Is it going to run out?
14: Well, that's a tough question. I mean, the stuff I'm reading, Congress, George, they can't not spend more than they take in. It doesn't matter how many trillions of dollars the U.S. government collects in tax income. They have to spend more. They're junkies. They haven't done anything to address Social Security, which I think it's 2032, it goes upside down, meaning that the amount that has to go out is more than what's coming in. So I wouldn't call Social Security strong. I mean, it's okay right now, but if they don't increase the age at which you start taking Social Security, all they need to do, for people like 50 and below, I just kick the retirement age up a couple of years, and that'll make it solvent. But Congress hasn't done that, so it's a little trepidatious, George.
9: What are your thoughts on retirement money, John?
14: Well, have some. I go back to the points I was making. If you don't own some precious metals, get some. Get some bullion, gold, and silver coins. If you don't own some crypto and you're scared of it, trust me, crypto is not going away. Buy some Bitcoin, buy some Ethereum, stick it in your 401k. It's going to continue to grow, it'll do well in your retirement. I feel very, very strongly about that. The other thing, buy some third-party real estate, a duplex, a triplex, that's got lots of benefits. You get tax advantages, you get income, the appreciation of real estate, which, where we live, George, real estate doesn't stop going up here in Southern California. So those are 3 things that I would do for folks looking to put a reserve there for retirement. Precious metals, crypto, and some third-party real estate.
9: You had mentioned Marco Rubio as a possible candidate and J.D. Vance. What about on the Democratic side?
14: Well, George, I don't want to I don't want to get too tough. I am not a fan of the governor of California. He has made a mess of the state, the billions of dollars into a railroad that has gone nowhere. I think the people that are positive candidates, positive potential candidates on the Democratic side, and a guy I like is Shapiro, the governor of Pennsylvania. He's a strong candidate. I like him. He's about the only guy that seems to make sense to me on that side of the aisle. The other folks, not Whitmer. Whitmer, she's, I'm not a fan of hers. You know, there isn't anybody else right this minute that they're throwing out. I think they're scrambling, particularly given the recent Supreme Court decision a couple of days ago, that has taken their redistricting plans that favored the Democrats and basically trashed it. The stats I'm looking at show that it's gonna give the Republicans another, I don't know, 8 to 10 people in Congress. I think that's where the Democrats' attention is. If you listen to Hakeem Jeffries and Schumer, they're screaming like I don't know what. But in terms of past that, I mean, there are people in that side of the aisle, George, that are talking about AOC, which just blows my mind. I mean, if you look at the things that she advocates, along with Mamdani, it trashes the Constitution. I watched him yesterday on television hollering about his program in New York is to tax the rich. Well, if you penalize people that produce, you will get less production.
9: And they will move out of your city.
14: And as they're doing, and as they're moving out of the state here, and out of New York, you're right. I don't know. It's hard to imagine the people of New York elected him. I'm very interested in the race here in L.A. This guy Pratt is all over the media, and I think my opinion, and nothing more than an opinion, but my opinion is I think Karen Bass is going to take a back seat here with this election.
9: We're talking with John Truman Wolf about the economy, and we'll take calls with him next hour, so jump aboard. Ask a question about artificial intelligence, your financial future, retirement. If you were close to retirement age, what would you be doing right now with your money?
14: Well, George, I have to get back to what I was just talking about. I mean, I would accumulate precious metals. I would keep them at home. I would not keep them someplace else. Get a safe, because if things happen to get nasty, you can, you know, have instant access. You don't have to wire some company in Singapore to get your precious metals. So I would get some precious metals, both the metals and stock, mining stocks. There's some great mining stocks out there. There's a little company I really like, a very smart guy called Gold Mining Incorporated. The CEO is sharp as a tack. They've got 7 mines with millions of ounces of gold in the ground, and they owe nothing. They have no debt. But do some research on some gold mining companies, because gold's going to keep going up, George. It's going to keep going up. So precious metals I would focus on. I would definitely get some crypto, get some Bitcoin, get some Ethereum. I like a little company called Tron, T-R-O-N, in the precious metals, in the crypto area, rather. And, you know, I'm a big fan of third-party real estate. There's so many benefits to that. And you don't have to manage, if you bought a duplex, there are companies that manage the properties like that for a few percent of the income. So they handle, you know, the toilet breaks down or whatever. They handle all that. you know, get a good realtor, and find a duplex, a triplex. Those are the things that I would do. Crypto, precious metals, third party real estate.
9: You think the weather's going to have a factor on any of this?
14: No.
9: Well, that's good.
14: Did you say weather?
9: The weather, yeah.
14: Yeah, no, I don't.
9: Nothing huge, no major changes, major hurricanes that are going to destroy us economically.
14: Well, you know, that stuff comes and goes, but not that I can see and not that I would predict. No.
9: Inflation, what do you think? Is it going to stay even?
14: It's a little bit of a concern here with this war going on, George. And it's the one thing that I don't want to keep repeating myself, but I can't believe that Congress can continue to have a debt pushing $40 trillion and do nothing to solve it. All they have to do is spend less than they take in. They can't not overspend. I don't know. It's like they're addicted. That aspect of government is the most concerning to me.
9: Up next, calls with John Truman Wolf about your money on Coast to Coast AM.
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10: Overseas business, I'm Chris DeMeo, Fox News. President Trump is on his way to Beijing, where he'll meet with China's President Xi Jinping. He says he'll ask for his cooperation to reopen the Strait of Hormuz.
11: He did say he's going to have a long talk with him about it, noting, though, that China is the largest buyer of Iranian crude oil.
12: We've had no problem, and he's been a

0: friend of mine. He's been somebody that we get along with.
1: Trump says the ceasefire with Iran is on life support. Democrats say Americans are already paying the price. Tariffs, AI, and rare earth minerals used in chips are also expected to come up, while American farmers hit by higher diesel fuel prices want China to buy 25 more million metric tons of soybeans.
2: Fox's Aisha Hosni in Beijing. Tensions, meantime, remain high between the U.S. and Iran after President Trump rejected Iran's response to the U.S. peace proposal.
3: Secretary of War Pete Hegseth on Capitol Hill told lawmakers the United States has a plan if escalation with Iran is necessary. The Middle East is bracing for the possibility that the region returns to war in the days ahead. The Speaker of Iran's parliament, Mohammad Khalibaf, posted to X saying our armed forces are ready to deliver a well-deserved response to any aggression. Mistaken strategy and mistaken decisions will always lead to mistaken results. The whole world has already figured this out. We are prepared for all options. They will be surprised. The threatening language comes after President Trump rejected the Iranian response to the U.S. peace proposal, calling it a piece of garbage.
2: That's Fox's Trey Yingst in Tel Aviv. Denver airport workers missed the security breach by a man who scaled an 8-foot perimeter fence and crossed the runway, where he was hit and killed by a plane with 231 people on board. The 41-year-old man, identified as Michael Mott, entered the airport and crossed the runway as a Frontier Airlines plane attempted to take off. 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
2: Another former passenger from the Dutch-flagged cruise ship, the MV Hondius, has tested positive for hantavirus.
8: The Spanish citizen was evacuated from the cruise ship at the center of the outbreak on Sunday. All 13 Spanish nationals on board are now quarantining at a military hospital in Madrid. The number of people infected with the potentially deadly virus is now 11, with 3 deaths. The World Health Organization says there are no signs of a larger outbreak. It's thought the disease was brought on board by a Dutch couple who'd been bird watching in Argentina and came into contact with infected rat droppings. Jonathan Savage, Fox News.
2: Military leaders facing questions over the cost of the Iran war at a budget hearing on Tuesday.
9: Secretary Pete Hegseth pushed back on characterizations that ammunition is being depleted in Iran, but says the Pentagon is trying to ramp up weapons production.
10: We know exactly what we have. We have plenty of what we need. And the reason we're accelerating a lot of this is because the department's been static in how it does this kind of business.
9: Pentagon's comptroller told a Senate panel the latest estimate for the cost of the Iran war is $29 billion, a figure mostly covering munitions and repairing equipment. But that estimate does not include repairing or rebuilding U.S. bases damaged in the region by Iranian attacks. At the White House, Jared Halpern, Fox News.
2: Austin, Texas will pay $35 million to 3 men and the family of a 4th who were wrongly accused of the 1991 rape and murder of 4 teenage girls at a yogurt shop. Robert Springsteen, Michael Scott, Forrest Welburn, and Maurice Pierce all insisted that they were innocent. They were finally declared innocent by a judge in February after investigators determined that the crime was committed by a suspect who died in 1999. New DNA science analyzed in 2025 freed the innocent men. I'm Chris DeMeo. This is Fox News.
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1: And welcome back, George Norrie, along with John Truman Wolf. And again, his website is linked up at coasttocoastam.com. His book is called The 99 Strongest Banks in America and Why It Matters. And his website is called Strategic Financial Intelligence. John, how would you judge the financial capability of the Bill Clinton administration?
5: Did you say the Bill Clinton administration?
1: Well, yes, sir.
5: George, to Bill Clinton's credit, they balanced the budget. It's the last time that's been done. While I may or may not be in love with Bill Clinton's politics, he worked with Newt Gingrich and they balanced the budget. And so I would give him a B plus.
1: How about the George Bush administration after that?
5: Well, not as good.

0: the ratings go down after that, and they have continued down. I mean, I'm a conservative dude. I think Trump has done some wonderful stuff, but he has not addressed the $40 trillion debt. And this is a national security issue, George. I mean, Trump is headed to China as we speak. The Chinese own trillions of dollars worth of our debt. You know, the United States government does financial planning backwards. They go, how much are we going to spend this year? Oh, $6 trillion. Okay, what's the income? Oh, the income's $4 trillion. Oh, okay, where do we get the other $2 trillion? And they call the Fed, and the Fed lends them the money out of thin air, George, out of thin air. It's a bizarre system. So the last time that I would give a good grade to a president in terms of finances would be Bill Clinton.
1: Now, when we used to have the gold standard, were things tighter?
0: Well, they were, I don't know if tighter is the right adjective, but they were certainly saner, George. They were saner. I mean, stop and think about it. The Federal Reserve lends trillions of dollars to the United States government, and they just make it up. They don't have those assets. You know, they go $2 trillion short, and Bessette calls Jay Powell and goes, I need some money. And he clicks a mouse and he sends him a couple trillion or whatever the number is without having that money in the bank. He just makes it up. It's almost unbelievable when you think about how foolish it is.
1: Too bad we can't.
2: Operation that our Navy conducted to see that ships could get there through that strait safely.
0: Yeah, and the deal he'll make with Xi Jinping will be for Chinese minerals. They have some strategic minerals that we can use.
1: Do you think China and Russia will team up to get us?
0: Well, I think it would depend on the circumstances. You know, historically, George, those two countries are enemies. In recent years, they have, come together. Putin's been over to Beijing a few times. But that has primarily been in opposition to us and the West. But...

0: But that has primarily been in opposition to us and the West. The so-called Cold War developed. And then the wall came down. I went to Moscow in 91, right after the Soviet Union collapsed. And it was fascinating because I used to teach U.S. history at the college level years ago. And you know, the Russians were always the bad guys. Well, when I was over there, they're nice people. You know, it's always the people in charge that are going in the wrong direction.
1: Oh, the Iranian people are nice people.
0: Yes, they are. You're right. I've got some very good Iranian friends, and the same was true in Russia. And I was over there. I went over there four or five times in the 90s when Yeltsin was in charge. Yeltsin and a quart of vodka were in charge. But things were, you know, they were business people from all over the planet. They're making deals. And then, Putin ceased his KGB operations in Germany. He moved back to St. Petersburg. He started working with the mayor of St. Petersburg and then came to Moscow and the rest, as they say. And he's just he's gotten worse. He's always been a thug, George, but he's just gotten worse.
1: Now, they're saying that he might have some major health problems. Have you heard about that?
0: I have heard some rumors, yes.
1: We'll have to find out what goes on there. And who knows who would replace him? Probably another tyrant.
0: He would, yeah, probably. I mean, I presume he would be the one appointing them without question. I mean, you know, Gorbachev was a decent world leader. And Yeltsin, while he was maybe not the best administrator, he was at least working to, you know, have American businessmen come over. We did a lot of work. I did a lot of work there with the Ministry of Internal Affairs, the Russian National Police. I made friends with some folks there did a bunch of surveys for the National Police. I gave a talk, and somebody in the audience, George, was a colonel in the MIA, the Ministry of Internal Affairs. Like the U.S. FBI. So he asked me to come and talk to his boss, which I did. And we had a long talk, and he they've been communists for 70 years. And the police, the guy that I talked to, was in charge of all Russian police. All the police in Russia are national police, George. It's like if every cop in the U.S. worked for the FBI. So he asked me, he wanted some help recruiting. So I agreed to help him. We did a survey of the existing police to find out why they joined the MIA, the Ministry of Internal Affairs. The answer, George, free transportation on the metro. Nobody had cars, and the MIA guys could ride the metro for free. Anyway, that's a different story. But if Putin gets out of there, he's been a nasty dude. I think this excursion into the Ukraine has been
1: disaster. They've lost 350,000 soldiers already.
0: Not that Zelensky is any choir boy. Ukraine's got their problems, but maybe Trump can push enough and get it settled. I certainly hope so.
1: Maybe after the Iranian thing goes away.
0: Yeah.
1: Let's go to Nancy in Philadelphia. Welcome to the program, East of the Rockies. Hi, Nance.
2: Hello, George. I have spoken to you before.
1: Yes, you have. You,
2: I'm very nervous because I'm going to disclose some personal

0: information, and I don't usually talk about this. I am an attorney in Philadelphia. However, I'm totally disabled from cancer for 20 years. My first job, I was the first female lawyer ever in the history of First Pennsylvania Bank, the first bank in our nation founded by Benjamin Franklin. And my last job, after I became couldn't work anymore because of disability from cancer treatment, I was a lawyer for Brian Moynihan, CEO of Bank of America.
1: Right.
0: A big job. Now, when I heard the speaker talk about your guest, John, speak about money matters, I agree with him 100% everything he said. But when he made a positive comment about Josh Shapiro, our governor, that's where I draw the line. I beg to differ. I know that man. He started in high school being a politician in Montgomery County, Pennsylvania, and I happen to live there now. And he's a quintessential politician. He will say whatever he needs to say to whatever audience he's speaking to. He holds himself out as this very honorable, religious Jewish person. And even after the brutal attacks on innocent victims in Israel by Hamas terrorists, he decided, well, maybe if Kamala's going to pick him to be her running mate, he disowned his care for Israel. He disowned all of his past history. This is not just immoral, it's indecent. And they talk about here in my township, Madeline Dean, the Dean of Decency, indecent. And in addition to that, if you want to know more, when he was, he doesn't talk about when he was the Attorney General of Pennsylvania, but when he was, the United States Department of Justice conducted an investigation into Universal Health Services. You can look it up online. U.S. versus UHS.
1: All right, well, hold on for a second, Nancy. Let's get a little thoughts from John Truman Wolf. She seems like she knows him well, John.
2: Well, it's good information, and Nancy, and it's terrific to get personal information. I have, I confess that I have kind of bought some of the PR in the press, but you obviously have firsthand information, and it's also an indication of how poor the Democratic side of the aisle has in terms of candidates. But I appreciate that that personal information.
1: What would you say, John, is the future of America the next 10 years?
2: Boy, that's a good... Right now, George, as I said before earlier in the show, I'm optimistic. I think if, assuming J.D. Vance can win in 2008 and we have another 4 years, we can kind of carry forward on this libertarian trek that we're on. I think it will be, I think the country will continue to do well. We are very strong, George. The manufacturing's strong, the employment's strong. And if we don't get some oppressive jerk, you know, running the country, I think the next 10 years look very, very bright to me, George.
1: I was asked today to give about a 30-second reply on what I love about America. And I started off with Frank Sinatra's song, The House I Live In, which is about America, which was classic and tells it all. And I invite all of you to go to YouTube and look for The House I Lived In by Frank Sinatra and play it. Listen to the words. But it's the greatest country on the planet, John Wolf.
2: Yep, it sure is. I've traveled a lot, George, from you know, Australia, Tokyo, Germany, Russia, England. There is no country on this planet. When I get home, I always feel my spirit lift. This is the greatest country on the planet.
1: Where did the Truman part of your name come from?
2: What a cool question. That's my grandfather's name.
1: They weren't named after Harry Truman or anything like that, huh?
2: Well, he was from Nebraska, so he may have been. But that's where I took it. I started writing 20 years ago or so when I was managing a financial management company handling entertainers in Hollywood, and you know, some big names. And I took that name as part of the name with which I was writing. It was my mother's father.
1: And it stuck, did it?
2: Yes.
1: And these Hollywood names, would we know some of them?
2: You would know, yes, you would. Unfortunately, and I hate to do this, but we signed something that we will not disclose.
1: Oh, no, I understand.
2: Who the clients are. But yeah, we had some Academy Award winners, people you would know on television and in film, a few rock stars as well.
1: All right, we're going to come back with John Truman Wolf and take final phone calls right here on Coast to Coast AM. Stand by.
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7: Fox News, I'm Ted Linder. More criminal charges filed over a crash that caused the 2024 collapse of the Francis Scott Key Bridge in Maryland that resulted in six deaths and destroyed the bridge.
8: Technical Superintendent Radhakrishnan Karthik Nair, an Indian national, was also indicted, charged with conspiracy, obstructing an agency proceeding, and making false statements.
7: That's Fox's Mike Emanuel. And President Trump on his way to China, where he'll meet with leader Xi Jinping. The president says he'll ask for his cooperation to reopen the Strait of Hormuz. Fox's Aisha Hosni.
9: He did say he's going to have a long talk with him about it, noting, though, that China is the largest buyer of Iranian crude oil.
10: We've had no problem, and he's been a friend of mine. He's been somebody that we get along with.
9: Trump says the ceasefire with Iran is on life support.
7: Tariff discussions will also be on the agenda. 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
11: Clouds continue to increase here overnight with a chance of showers mid-40s. Breezy and cool on Wednesday with showers and storms. Wednesday night, highs low 60s. Cloudy and cool on Thursday, late day showers upper 50s. Cloudy mid-60s Friday, sunny, warmer in the 70s this weekend. I'm Ken Boone from the Weather Channel on WIBX 950 AM, 93 FM.
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15: 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Right at the top of the homepage, it says Insider. Click that and fill out the info when you're in. 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And if you're in Canada, you can become a member now, too. So take advantage of that. We want a lot of Canadians to be insiders. And here's something for you men and women to build up that testosterone.
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1: 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I ordered it within 1 week. 1 week. My coughing has stopped since I've taken the carnivora. 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I told them what I'm doing. 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I said, "I can't answer that. It just stopped it."
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15: And welcome back to Coast. George Norrie, our final segment with John Truman Wolf as we talk about our financial strength. John, as you look into your crystal ball, we looked at the last year, we looked at next year, we looked at 10 years from now. What's this planet look like 100 years from now?
23: I'm not sure that crystal ball is right to my right to hand. There are plans that I have read that would set up an international government in North Africa, George. Basically bypassing the UN, not dissimilar to what Trump has already done. As such a government is, it's a wonderful write-up. No nuclear weapons, they'd be banned. A financial structure that is fair and honest. Whether or not the people that have written this up can pull it off, I don't know. If they do, it would give us a wonderful place to live, decades into the future.
15: Some people argue that

0: We are the only ones that have used nukes, but it stopped World War II. What do you think?
1: Now, say I miss that, George. I miss the question.
0: Some people are saying that we're guilty of using nukes. And I'm saying it stopped the war.
1: I have struggled with that, tried to get into Harry Truman's mind. And I'm guessing that he had enough data that told him that if he didn't do it, more Americans would die trying to take Japan. And so he went to the nukes. I'm not a fan of nukes, but if it saved more lives than it would have otherwise, then that would be the more survival choice that Harry Truman made.
0: And it did save lives, and it ended the war.
1: That's right.
0: Let's go to John in Wisconsin. Hi, John.
2: Hello, John. Several brief comments and a question, please. Foremost, George, congratulations on your podcast award. Now, let's get your long overdue and well-deserved Marconi Award. And, John, I wish I had 1 ounce of your economic and worldview vision. Here's my comment. I grew up in the height of the Vietnam War. As awful as that war was, for the most part, the American people were civil. We supported our leaders. We took care of our neighbors. We strived for the American dream. Fast forward to today, our culture is a mess. And I believe social media and the national media have infected the good American people, brought down our confidence, made us angry, and turned us against our economy and turned us against our leaders. I don't have the answer, John, but my question is this. If you could wave a magic wand, what would you do to bring confidence back to the American people, which I believe would take care of our economic problems, our anger problems, and support our leaders? Thank you, John, and George, thank you for taking my call.
0: Thank you, John. Go ahead, John.
1: It's a good question. What I would do, I would get psychologists out of the American education system. They have turned what was a terrific system of education into a mess. It staggers me that grown-ups and legislators that have grown up with the drugging of kids in schools. George, there's 6 million kids in this country on speed.
0: It's crazy.
1: It's absolutely nuts. And those people have, it's now been 20, 30 years, and those people are now running the country. And they've been, raised and gone to school with crazy ideas and full of amphetamine. So I would remove that from the education system. And I think in the long run, that would smooth out, the society and the government.
0: Next up, west of the Rockies, David's with us in Arizona. Hello, David.
3: Good evening. God bless you and God bless John. I have called in numerous times over the decades, not so much the last 10 years. I have a message I've been trying to get out to America, because I have 68 years of observing America, what goes on in America. I've been crazy about America since the third grade. That would be about 1953. I am now 83.
0: Good for you.
3: I don't expect to be around much longer, but I have a vital message based on a vast amount of experience. I happen to disagree. I see America as very, very out of balance. We have forces in this country that have been very, very busy shutting down rural America. They have wiped out many hundreds and thousands of rural resource providers, ranches, farms, quarries, mines, logging. They've devastated many rural communities. we now rely too much on imports. A country that does not produce its own wealth has to get that wealth from somebody else. And that's what we're doing too much of. I'm not against international trade, but we have gone to excess, far in excess of what is good for America. Trump needs to restore all of the ranches, mines, quarries, farms, the logging that the politicians have wiped out the last 80 years. I have had my eye on the Forest Service and Interior Department, and they are up to no good. A country that doesn't produce its own wealth gets a secret new name called impoverished.
0: Let's check in with John Truman Wolf on that, David, because you're very astute. What you say is accurate, but at the same time, it might be a way for us to save our resources until later. What do you think, John?
1: I couldn't agree more, George. There are areas of the country that have done well, and there are areas of the country that have been devastated, as David makes note of. So I don't want to try and touch on every single point he made, but the general thrust of what has been done there has been unfortunate. I agree with him.
0: And what do you think, though, about saving our resources and using others?
1: Well, I think it makes sense. I think it makes good sense, George. We've got there's an awful lot going on here. You've got the federal government. You've got different state governments doing. Some of the state governments are just oppressive as the devil, and particularly with regards to natural resources. We have a bountiful country, George. It's just absolutely full of resources. I think maybe more than any other country on the planet. To the degree we can shepherd those, care for them, conserve them, I think is a very, very positive thrust forward for the United States of America.
0: I happen to be an abiotic oil theorist. I believe that this planet has generated and makes its own oil, that it doesn't come from plants and dinosaurs. What do you think of that?
1: That's interesting that I just had an article from a friend of mine. I have written on this subject at great length, George. Oil is not abiotic. This was proved by the Russians going back about 50 years ago. Abiotic means, living things, that it's from trees and dinosaurs.
0: Exactly.
1: It's not. The oil industry has, the petroleum industry has made that false kind of scary threat that we're going to run out of oil. No way. Oil is created in the center of the earth by pressure. And it's not abiotic. It's not made from trees and dinosaurs. There's plenty of oil on this planet, plenty.
0: If it was made from trees and dinosaurs, we would have run out a long time ago.
1: That's right. That's right.
0: Let's go to Cornelius in Louisiana. Hello there, Mr. White.
4: Hey there, George and John. And I want to say John from Wisconsin is right. You need to win more awards, George. You put on the best programs and stuff. And all the callers are about right. John, I'm 65 years old. I had to get my Social Security because when my dad died in 2020 of COVID, I had to have it. But the only way I disagree with you on, I know you say get in precious metals and gold. I look at the BRICS nations, Brazil, Russia, India, and China, and South America or South Africa, whichever one it is. Now, they're backing all their stuff by all the gold and silver that they can back their monetary supplies. About 100 countries have gone with them. Where the U.S. made its mistake, I know you said that Bill Clinton and Newt Gingrich, they used the Social Security money to balance the budget. And that's one reason why we're in trouble, and Social Security is going to run out of money. But I'm a big thing on this, and you think AI is good. And George knows this. I call it the alien intelligence or the Antichrist intelligence. And I just can see where the Bible and Revelation, Matthew 24, Luke 21, and Mark 13, that we're in the end times and stuff. And I want to ask you this question. Next month, Steven Spielberg has a movie out called Disclosure. Do you think the UFO disclosure will change things? God bless you, George, and God bless you, John. God bless America.
0: Interesting call for you, John.
1: The answer to the question is yes. I do think, off-planet activity will change America. I believe that wholeheartedly. Back to his first comment regarding the BRICS, this is a threat to the United States. The BRICS is growing, and they're adding more and more countries, and they're intending to attack the dollar. So that's an issue that has to be dealt with.
0: Sure does. Randy in Texas, go for it, Randy.
5: Thank you, George. And
0: thank you.
5: Appreciate your time, Mr. Wolf, very much. I wanted to ask you a question and then make a couple comments. I believe we're in end times now, as the other guy said. I want to find out where I should put money into to help it to grow, because I'm also retired. I was forced into retirement. Do you like the precious metals, and how far should I go with that?
1: Well, I would have at least 20% of my reserves in precious metals. I would take another 20% and put it into crypto, Bitcoin, Ethereum. I would put 20% into real estate and the rest in cash.
0: Boy, Bitcoin scares me, John.
1: Well, George, you know, we don't disagree on much. But I think Bitcoin is going to continue to be strong. It's here to stay, George. It's not going to go away. You'll notice that countries around the world are now buying Bitcoin and using it as reserves. So I think it's going to stay. I think it's going to grow. And I think it's a place where folks that have some reserves should put some modest amount of their reserves into cryptos.
0: Of course, we should have bought some when they were selling at less than a penny, right?
1: Yeah, and people were buying pizzas with the Bitcoin, yeah.
0: We're going to run out of time, Randy, so I don't have time for your other comments, but thank you for your call. John, what's new on your plate?
1: I'm doing a lot of the work. I have a survey company. I'm getting a lot of political reach. It's not a political survey company, although we do surveys for politicians, but I'm getting a lot of reach from companies that want to find out, what new products they can produce for their customers. I'm also, writing another. I have a detective series that I write, which I love writing about. I've got four of those books. The Hero's a private detective up in Berkeley. So I'm working on that, and my newsletter, doing a lot of research on trying to predict the best investments. So far, the stats are quite good, and I'm hoping to continue that.
0: All right, you keep doing what you're doing, and we'll talk to you on some more future news events. John Truman Wolf with us. Up next, Sandra Champlain joins us to talk about Shades of the Afterlife.
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7: The president on his way to China. I'm Ted Lindner, Fox News. President Trump on the way over to meet with Chinese President Xi Jinping to discuss future deals between the two countries. This comes as America and Iran are in an ongoing war with no sign of an upcoming peace deal. President Trump speaking to reporters outside the White House before leaving for China on Tuesday, saying again that Iran wants to make a deal.
8: Their military is gone. It's wiped out. And we're only going to make a good deal. We'll see what happens. But I believe that one way or the other, it's going to be very good for the American people. And I think actually very good for the Iranian people.
7: The president says any peace deal will not include a nuclear weapon for Iran. President Trump heading to Beijing for a two-day summit with the president of China. And it comes as China is looking to expand its global influence. Fox Business Network's Lydia Hu explains how this could be a problem for American farmers.
9: Foreign ownership of American farmland is growing. That's why it's a problem. Nearly 46 million acres of American farmland are owned by foreigners. China's share, they own almost 250,000 acres nationwide. That is less than 1% of all foreign-owned farmland, but it's the concentration of that ownership in just a handful of states and by a handful of companies. There are five companies that account for roughly 92% of Chinese-held farmland in the United States. That's outsized influence.
7: And the Panama Canal is also cause for concern after a Panamanian court ruled earlier this year that a Hong Kong-based firm can no longer operate both ends of the canal. U.S. officials say China is retaliating by detaining dozens of Panama-flagged ships since March. The canal handles more than 40% of U.S. container traffic worth roughly $270 billion in goods each year. 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
7: Tuesday night was primary night in a few states. Shelley Capito's won the Republican nomination for U.S. Senate in West Virginia. Carol Miller wins the Republican nomination for U.S. House in West Virginia's 1st Congressional District. In Nebraska, Pete Ricketts won the Republican nomination for Senate. Cindy Burbank won the Democrat nomination. For governor in Nebraska, Jim Pillen won the Republican nomination, while Lynn Walls won the Democrat nomination for governor. President Trump defending his economic policies as a new report shows surging inflation last month. Fox's Jared Halpern with the details.
18: The consumer price index jumped 3.8% in April, the largest increase in 3 years, outpacing wage gains. President Trump says the inflation is short term, tied to the Iran war.
8: Now, with all of this, inflation is much lower than it was under Biden. Biden had the highest inflation in the history of our country. Inflation is nothing by comparison.
18: The president says increases in gas prices and dips in the economy are worth the cost of preventing Iran from getting a nuclear weapon. At the White House, Jared Halpern, Fox News.
7: Potentially dark times at Hershey Park in Pennsylvania, Fox's Tom Rigotti explains.
19: 200 unionized maintenance workers may go on strike. Workers at the Pennsylvania Park, the Hotel Hershey, and the Giant Center rejected what Hershey Entertainment and Resorts describes as its last, best, and final contract offer after months of negotiations. The stalemate sets the stage for a union vote authorizing a 3-day strike this week that could impact operations just days ahead of the scheduled start of their summer season. However, park officials say they're still on track to open daily on May 21st. Tom Rigotti, Fox News.
7: And sexual violence was systematic, widespread, and integral to the Hamas-led October 7th attacks and their aftermath, that according to a report by an Israeli nonprofit. It detailed a 2-year investigation. I'm Ted Lindner. This is Fox News.
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20: Clouds continue to increase here overnight with a chance of showers mid-40s. Breezy and cool on Wednesday with showers and storms. Wednesday night, highs low 60s. Cloudy and cool on Thursday, late day showers upper 50s. Cloudy mid-60s Friday, sunny, warmer in the 70s this weekend. I'm Ken Boone from the Weather Channel on WIBX 950 AM and 923 FM.
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1: Shades of the Afterlife is hosted by Sandra Champlain, who's part of the Paranormal Podcast Network. It's an amazing podcast about the other side, and that's what we're going to talk with her about when we come back on Coast to Coast AM. No one wants to learn that their data has been part of a breach. Worse, scammers can take advantage of that panic by sending fake breach emails urging you to act quickly. Do something. If you receive a breach email, don't click on suspicious links. 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
1: And welcome back to Coast, George Norrie with you, Sandra Champlain with us, author of the international bestseller, We Don't Die, A Skeptic's Discovery of Life After Death. She's also the host of the Shades of the Afterlife iHeartRadio and Coast to Coast AM Paranormal Podcast Network. And along with her We Don't Die YouTube channel, Sandra has more than 800 unique episodes about the evidence of the afterlife. And here she is back on Coast to Coast. Miss Champlain, how are you?
3: Oh, George, I'm so happy to be here. Thank you. I'm great.
1: What was it that got you fascinated by the afterlife?
3: Well, I didn't want to be fascinated by the afterlife. I had developed a huge fear of dying back in the mid-90s that wouldn't go away. So it had me very secretly just start looking, is there any evidence out there that can calm my fears? And I studied major world religions and a little bit of this, a little bit of that. Ended up taking some incredible courses, including a medium course. And out of my own brain, I was thinking, I was just using my imagination, but I was giving people evidence about their loved ones, exact things, names, what they look like. And even though I didn't go on to be a medium, it just kind of cracked open the door. What else is there? And so it just led me on this road of adventure.
1: Were you skeptical in the beginning, kind of a non-believer?
3: I was a

0: Non-believer, absolutely. I wasn't quite an atheist. I always thought there must be something, because if we're here, it just makes sense that there's some kind of a divine something that put it all together. But I guess I'd say I was agnostic about what's really out there. But I was kind of a nasty skeptic, if I can say that, George. My
1: Really?
0: parents, great people, great people. Dad's passed. In fact, my dad passed 16 years ago yesterday. So he's quite the big reason that I have such a loud voice for the afterlife. I had told him some of the things that I believed in just before he passed, and he made me promise that I tell as many people as possible that I write a book, and so I'm grateful that I'm here. But back to the skepticism, we grew up like you have to see it to believe it. And there was a psychic in the small town I grew up in who had this prediction that the Maid of the Mist boat that's beyond under the Niagara Falls, it would capsize with a boatload of deaf children, right? Terrible prediction. Never happened. And that was just one of those things, kids, you got to see it to believe it. That stuff isn't real. So I would go to a bookstore. I would go into the New Age section. I'd see people reading all these spiritual things. And I really felt sorry for them. Like they need to get a life because there's no evidence of that stuff. So for me to be the one sharing this message, I think I'm the perfect messenger because I know just what a hardcore skeptic is, and that was me.
1: And if a skeptic came your way today, or maybe calls you next hour on the program, what would you tell them in terms of evidence that the afterlife exists?
0: Well, that's a good question. Now, there's two kinds of skeptics, George. There's an open-minded skeptic, which I believe that would be kind of the person who's interested, maybe has a fear of dying or they've lost a loved one. And so I could share. But there's also those closed-minded skeptics that there's nothing you can say that will have me believe that life after death is real. So I don't even touch those kind of skeptics. And I advise people, if people are closed-minded, it's not even worth talking to them. I know someday people, all people, will come to the end of their life or maybe have a loved one pass and start looking for those answers. But if they're closed-minded, there's nothing we can do to open it. But there's worlds of evidence. And I'm so grateful to you and Tom for having Shades of the Afterlife, because some of my favorite reasons to believe, while people, yes, they can go to mediums and things like that, there's great stories with near-death experiences, not just all near-death experiences, but the verified ones, the ones where there's no way people can see things because their eyes are closed and they have flatlined, or blind people that have never seen before can see. There's wonderful stories of terminal lucidity, people that are virtually brain dead or have severe Alzheimer's dementia. All of a sudden, they regain full brain capacity and they can talk to their loved ones. And they're actually seeing people that are as real as you and I showing up at their bedside. And these are deceased people. These are their parents and grandparents and pets looking young and healthy. Again, there's verifiable evidence there. There's things like induced after-death communication therapy. There's EVPs, electronic voice phenomena. There's a whole world. And I am so excited that I get to explore them and share them, because once people really start, I don't want to say doing the work, but following the passion. If there's something there that they're interested in, a whole world opens up. And there's plenty of scientists and doctors that are studying it. But I think our humanness, our skeptical side, which it's good to be skeptic because, there are things out there that we shouldn't believe. But when we're open, when we have that openness and we start to study this, the stories are endless of the things people experience and the verifiable information. So that's the kind of stuff I love.
1: What would you say, Sandra, if you had to pick one form of evidence, just one, to convince somebody about the afterlife? What would that be?
0: Just one. I don't want to pick just one, but I would go with my personal favorite. Because I'm getting older, I just turned 60. I know I'm not old, but
1: That's not
0: life goes
1: old.
0: on.
1: That's not old.
0: I know it's not old. As a kid, I thought it was old, but it's the deathbed visions right now that really comfort me. Absolutely no one dies alone. The great hospice doctor, Christopher Kerr, he wrote a book called Death is But a Dream. And there's a documentary out about him. And he studied either 1,600 or 1,700 people in hospice in their final weeks, months, days, etc. And people dream, and sometimes these dreams, they have their eyes wide open, and they see in the room people, like I said, just like you and I, alive, young, and right there saying, we're taking you home, we're going on a trip, pack your bags. And sometimes they see people that they didn't even know were deceased. Some people have loved ones who pass and they themselves are near the end of their life, and their loved ones don't want to say, hey, by the way, your brother just died. But these people look and they're like, hey, what's Bob doing here? So no one dies alone. Even pets show up. And it's so comforting to me to hear these stories. And I've got an episode coming up, this coming Friday or next Friday, but it's children who have terminal lucidity, like I mentioned, when the brain is pretty much gone and people are awake and alert and they can see into the afterlife. But little kids who don't know anything about death, right? And they're describing their grandparents who they never met, or a dog their mom or dad had or that they had, and they're talking to them, they're petting the dog's fur or a cat's fur. They see them, they're alive, they're well, and they're so comforting to me, and I think they will be to all of us when it's our time, that no one dies alone. Our loved ones are there to take us home.
1: One of the reasons I have come up with for myself in believing in the afterlife is the fact that nobody can explain to me life itself. Let's take God out of the picture just for a moment, if we can. But I cannot get one scientist on the air, Sandra, to explain to me the Big Bang, how the universe started, what it started from, what nothing was. Nobody can tell me. And so
0: no one can.
1: And so that alone tells me that if the afterlife is real, we really all don't understand it that much, but it's out there. What do you think of that?
0: I don't think we're going to even understand it once we get there, just like we don't understand everything that's happening on planet Earth. But I say if we can look at our lives right now as a miracle that can't be explained. Remember the film, What the Bleep Do We Know?
1: Yep.
0: When we get down to the quantum level of things, all we are is invisible vibrating energy. So I love that. I say life is an illusion. I mean, it's a pretty darn good one. But if all we are is invisible vibrating energy, and if you think of it, two or more forms of energy can be at the same place in the same time. So you and I are surrounded by so many wireless radio signals and GPS and all kinds of things. I 100% believe that the afterlife, or we're actually part of their world instead of it being somewhere beyond the clouds, but it's just a different energy wavelength that coexists where we do. And again, you can't explain life. Here we are on this rock called planet Earth, hurling around an ever expanding universe. When we start looking from that perspective, yeah, of course the afterlife can be real, right? Our cell phones can pick up all the information, not all, but lots of information in the world. Why can't our human minds connect with something in the invisible space? It's all possible.
1: What if none of this is real? That it's just some, as some people say, a matrix, something digitally created by the creator. What if none of this is real?
0: Well, what if it is, though? We can play the what if game.
1: Sure.
0: Till the cows come home.
1: Moo.
0: The worst case scenario, George, is we close our eyes and it's like we go to sleep, right?
1: And that's it.
0: That's it. But there's so much evidence for not that. So much evidence. And I love talking about children, the fact that they've never been taught about near-death experiences. And so it's not just terminal lucidity where they see loved ones just before they pass. But Dr. Melvin Morse has done so much work on near-death experiences with children, studying these incredible stories. One little girl got revived, and she says, dying is fun. And well, what makes it fun? Elizabeth was there. And who's Elizabeth? Some kind of a guide or an angel. And one boy said he was in this giant noodle. That's the best way he could describe the tunnel, but it wasn't quite a noodle because it was filled with rainbows. Another little girl said, I saw all these doctors. And they said, doctors? You saw doctors? Well, they were 14 feet tall and they had light bulbs inside. So she saw these angelic beings that were glowing, and kids had drawn pictures, and the stories are like adults' near-death experiences. They're comforted. They see relatives that they didn't know. They're able to describe, again, pets. So I'm going with it's all real, and our loved ones are very much a part of our life, and we don't die.
1: When you go to sleep, aside from dreaming, it's almost like you've died. Most people, when they go to bed, don't even remember when their moment they were awake before they fall asleep. I don't. But if you don't dream and simply fall asleep, is it like you're dead? And then you wake up and life is there again. But I mean, when you fall asleep, is it like dying?
0: I say, yeah, it is. In fact, just a couple episodes ago, there were the hospice doctor and hospice nurse talking about the dying process. And even though it seems scary, and certainly we don't want anybody in pain, but the natural dying experience, everything starts slowing down. You're not hungry, you're not thirsty, you sleep a lot, and then you just have that final breath out, and it's very, very peaceful. And so, yeah, like falling asleep, you're just comfy and warm. But the big difference is you open your eyes up and there are your loved ones that have passed. And they say it's a world quite like planet Earth as far as the beauty and nature, those kind of things, even buildings and things there. So it's not an insult to our intellect, but there's our loved ones. And I like to imagine that it's like you're crossing a finish line in a marathon. You get a big standing ovation for the job you did.
1: We're talking with Sandra Champlain, host of the Shades of the Afterlife on the Paranormal Podcast Network, which, of course, you can listen to by going to coasttocoastam.com or iHeartRadio and just put in the Paranormal Podcast Network and Coast to Coast AM and it'll pop up. Kind of take us through a scenario. Paint us a picture. A person goes to sleep and physically dies in their sleep. What happens to that person? Explain what happens.
0: I'll do my very best. And this information comes through different sorts of mediums and near-death experiences, etc. People, first of all, have their loved ones, guides, angels, whatever you wish to call them, that are right there to greet them, to let them know they're not alone. Like there's a change coming, right? So we're together. And they open their eyes, and yes, they're surrounded by loved ones. If you're somebody who had lots of pets, they're right there. Your parents, grandparents, ancestors are right there.
1: Do we know we're dead?
0: I don't think we might right away. You might say, like, hey, folks, what are you doing here?
1: I'm having a dream or something.
0: Yeah, well, it's more real than a dream. That's the thing. From what I've been told, there was many people know, some people don't know that my career has been being a chef, and I cooked for race car teams. That was my employment before old COVID hit planet Earth. But one of the race car drivers, who was a champion race car driver, he told me that he had had a near-death experience due to a car accident, and he floated above his body, and there was no pain. He said he was more alive than he feels here on Earth. He said his grandmother and grandfather were there to greet him. And he said they were incredibly real. And it made this life seem like it was just the dream. And he was given the opportunity to go with them, which seemed very appealing. But he also looked back on his body, which was in the hospital. His mom and dad and brother were praying there. And he said, no, I've got to go back. He was given the choice and he came back. But he said it was so real that it made this life seemed like it was just the dream. So it's even more real than what we're experiencing right now. And for this gentleman, because that took away his fear of dying, it also took away his fear of living. So on the racetrack, he put his foot on that pedal a little faster than others and brake at the last minute, and he went on to win championships. So I don't want everybody to have a near-death experience, but if we can get that same result by hearing enough of these stories, then we can get our money's worth out of life, because I think life has a purpose. But when we cross over, we can continue to learn, to explore. They talk about the Akashic Records or the Halls of Learning. We can go and have all these virtual experiences. If you want to go back to, I don't know, the 1800s and explore something, boom, there you are. If you want to go to the pyramids in Egypt, boom, there you are back in the day. And you can have a house, you can live, you can work, you can do all kinds of great things. You know, I say that the afterlife doesn't have any bugs though, right? No bugs, no mosquitoes, but a world very much like this. And I think our world was designed from their world. I've got a bunch of bird feeders out, George, and some of the birds are incredibly colored in like different paint, you know, different, just, I'm thinking there has to be some divine intelligence. And I imagine a bunch of kids with coloring books creating all these different animals like zebras and giraffes and things. And then boom, here we have them on planet Earth.
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7: News. I'm Chris DeMeo. President Trump is on his way to Beijing, where he'll meet with Chinese President Xi Jinping. He says he'll ask for a cooperation to reopen the Strait of Hormuz, but there are plenty of other items on the agenda.
8: Tariffs, AI, and rare earth minerals used in chips are also expected to come up.
7: Fox's Aisha Hosni. Pentagon leaders sparring with lawmakers at a defense budget hearing Tuesday over the cost of the Iran war and the possibility of resuming trade through the Strait of Hormuz.
9: The Pentagon's comptroller said the war cost is now $29 billion, $4 billion more than 2 weeks ago. Lawmakers wanted to know why the U.S. military has not been able to open the Strait of Hormuz.
7: Fox's Jennifer Griffin. The Pentagon is seeking $1.5 trillion in its fiscal 2027 budget. Democrats concerned about the war's cost. 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
10: Clouds continue to increase here overnight with a chance of showers mid-40s. Breezy and cool on Wednesday with showers and storms. Wednesday night, highs low 60s. Cloudy and cool on Thursday, late day showers upper 50s. Cloudy mid-60s Friday, sunny, warmer in the 70s this weekend. I'm Ken Boone from the Weather Channel on WIBX 950 AM, 93 FM.
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1: 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ParanormalDate.com keeps cruising along. We've got a major announcement for it coming up in a few weeks. You're going to love. But Tom, tell us about it right now.
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12: 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Stuff you like, remember?
13: 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I'll give it a try.
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14: 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So you really saw a UFO?
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16: And welcome back, George Norrie, along with Sandra Champlain, as we talk about Shades of the Afterlife. You have fun doing that show, Sandra?
17: I really do. And you know what? It keeps me connected. As a human being, I think we are prone to listen to what our ego mind says and get caught up in day-to-day things. And every time I get to either interview someone or put together an episode, do the research, it just excites me that there's so much more. And it also excites me that my life is for a reason. Our lives are really for a reason. And I say it's to have new experiences for our soul and love and forgive and be kind, be of service, have new emotions. There's always that life review, George, we hear about when people have near-death experiences.
16: Oh, yeah.
17: And they say you experience it from other people's perspective. So if you hurt someone or you help someone, you get to experience it. So you don't, there's nobody saying heaven for you, hell for you. It's just your own personal feedback on how you did in this life. And if we can live life taking care of those things as they're happening, you know, being a good person the best we can, I think we'll be all set.
16: Sandra, are you familiar with the neurosurgeon, Dr. Evan Alexander?
17: I sure am.
16: Wrote a book about proof of heaven. He died, but he came back, basically. He had an afterlife experience. And he's a true believer now in what the other side is.
17: Yeah, I love stories like him. And like I said, Melvin Morris and Dr. Christopher Kerr, Dr. Bruce Grayson was back there in the days. He's still very active in near-death experiences, along with our friend Dr. Raymond Moody. There's plenty of people of science and medicine that are pro-afterlife. They've just witnessed too much, either a personal near-death experience like Dr. Alexander, or seen things in operating rooms to say that it's anything else.
16: How do you handle grief, Sandra?
17: Oh, grief is a bear. It really is. It is something I wouldn't wish on anyone. It's the worst pain, and I know I'm preaching to the choir here if anyone has experienced grief, and I think probably most of the listeners have. The more we love, the more it hurts when we lose somebody we love. And it really does show our capacity for how much we've loved. So that's, I guess, one good thing about it. But handling it is getting some education about it. Any of your listeners, if you want a free PDF copy of my book, you can have it at my website, wedontdie.com. Chapter 10 is about grief, why we grieve, what's happening in our body. We have these things called neurotransmitters that are, we hear them like dopamine and those sort of things that run through our bodies. And serotonin, that's another, a big one, you hear about that. That runs through, those run through our bodies, kind of like a car has all kinds of different fluids that it needs to exist. Well, when we grieve, these neurotransmitters get depleted, and they handle things like our mood and our memory. We can find ourselves angry and a lot of tears, crying, very painful grief. Memory, sometimes we forget where we put our keys. Our occurring world is distorted, George. Two people might be having one conversation and they both take away something different. And that's why there's so many fights during grief when a loved one passes. So it is taking care of yourself. It is doing things like eating right, getting outside, trying to quiet the mind. The mind will want to stew on guilty thoughts or repetitive things. I say watch a funny movie, and yeah, it's kind of hard to laugh sometimes when you're deep in grief. But if you can do anything to just brighten your mood just a little bit, get into a conversation with a friend, somebody to listen to, volunteer, anything to break up that heavy grief and get your mind on something else can start restoring these levels of these neurotransmitters. And it's a long process. I didn't have all the information about the afterlife 16 years ago when my dad died, but I had enough of it. And still, I felt like I had a dark cloud following me around for about 4 years. And then all of a sudden, it lifted, you know, and no matter what I tried or I did, you know, that's just the body adjusting. You know, when we love somebody, it's a chemical connection. And, you know, you think of somebody who might be on some kind of drugs, say, and if you take it away, there's a severe withdrawal. Grief is a form of withdrawal, and it takes some time for our system to be whole again.
16: I'll tell you what's strange, too. I've lost some friends over the last several years. It's been 8 years for one, four for another. And you go on Facebook every once in a while, and they pop up. They're still there. And that's the weirdest thing I've ever seen, where social networking keeps them alive.
17: Yeah, I know. And not bad as far as knowing that they are still alive somewhere, and it might just be, you know, hey, Joe, we'll meet up sometime. Hope you're having fun over there. So we can kind of keep them alive in our thoughts.
16: What do you find to be, Sandra, the most common denominator with experts about the afterlife? What do they say that seems to come up more and more?
17: That it's more real than our life here on Earth, that it's very much like we are experiencing here. So no strange things happen when we get over there. That we can still learn, we can still explore, we can still do things. If there's things that we didn't get a chance to do here on Earth, I have a dream of sometime being a singer. I had a dream last night that I was on American Idol. singing Ring of Fire, of all things. I'm not a good singer, but if I don't get to do it here, I'll do it over there.
16: Do you sing that song?
17: Our love. I don't sing it, but again, I was just at the Mexican restaurant and the mariachi was playing it.
16: That was a Johnny Cash song, right?
17: It was, yeah. Yeah, great song.
16: Classic.
17: Great song.
16: Classic, indeed. What do you think of reincarnation?
17: It's a fascinating topic. It really is. I've got a couple of thoughts. I do think it's real. I think the cultures that believe in it the most have more experiences than, say, some of our Northern American and European folks. And I say that because there's very few cases. I'll say there's more cases of people in the East that have had the cultures that believe in it that have these incredible stories. I mean, there's no way little kids can have memories so specific if reincarnation isn't real. There's no way. But I also believe some of the stories that we hear, like the little Leininger boy, you know, with going down.
16: The pilot.
17: Yeah, right? The pilot. Yeah, things like that. The stories that we hear of the more English-speaking ones, there's something traumatic that happens, like super, super traumatic, that the kids remember. So it's not just like, you know, just a nice peaceful death. You know, there's some kind of trauma. But I think there's a much bigger picture to reincarnation than we know, because I was just doing a little research before we got on tonight. 50 years ago, there was only about 4 billion people on planet Earth, and now there's just over 8 billion. So if there was only reincarnation, we would still have the same amount of people that first existed, say, back on Earth, right? But right now, population doubled in 50 years. So one of my guests recently said they believe in something called like the oversoul, that there's a part of us that stays home in the afterlife, and there's another part that can maybe divide and come back. And I think that's just a fascinating concept. So that would explain why there's such a population increase. And then if it's not that, you know, where do all these new souls come from, right? Like, it's a fascinating thing. But there's been far too much investigation into reincarnation to say it's impossible. Yeah, it just, Dr. Ian Stevenson gave 30 years of his life and all of his researches there at the University of Virginia, and they're still researching it. But there's some verified information that, like I said, little children could not possibly know these details.
16: Have there been any scientific studies about the afterlife?
17: Let's see. Science, if we can put it in terms of near-death experiences, yes. Science as far as like the Winbridge Institute, Dr. Julie Beischel doing experiments with mediums, these triple and quadruple blind tests that the mediums don't even know who they're doing a reading for. There's been those kind of things. They say it was hundreds of years ago. I think that it was the Council of Trent, if I've got my history right, that science and religion came apart. And through religion was the whole heaven afterlife field. And then science was forbidden, not just forbidden, but people would be put to death if they started talking about these things. And so science just veered off into another way, not to get involved in the religion and the heavenly concepts. So while I do think there are scientific things, I don't think there's something we can weigh and measure if you look at science from that lens. But there's been certainly enough scientific people and scientific people, atheists, that have had near-death experiences that would have never believed in this. And now they say it's absolutely real.
16: Have you had anybody come up to you and say simply, "I don't believe in this"?
17: Oh, I have, George. And I say, I understand. Thank you for sharing. I was that way too. And I leave it at that. And they say, "Well, but I've kind of heard of near-death experiences." And I say, "Well, there's this show, Shades of the Afterlife. And I've given 5.5 years of my life to coming up with and proving the best evidence for people. I welcome you to have a listen." And, you know, I can't push anything on people. We can't. God, I really wish we could, but I remember who I was, George. And if anybody told me that the afterlife was real, I wouldn't believe them. And I was so opinionated that I knew, even though I didn't research it, that people who had experienced, say, the light at the end of the tunnel in a near-death experience, that was just the brain shutting down. Well, science has actually proved that that's not possible. There's been research done. There's too much that people are aware of. And that experience near death, or when people are flatlined, is so clear. And what's happening in their brains, they know that it's not part of the brain shutting down.
16: It's fascinating, isn't it? I mean, this entire study is fascinating.
17: Yeah, and I've got some good steps for your listeners to connect with their loved ones if we have time to get into that.
16: And we'll take calls with you next hour as well. I think one of the councils you were talking about was the Council of Nicaea.
17: Oh, maybe that's it. Yeah. But you think of Galileo, who was put under house arrest for, you know, his talk. I mean, people believed that the world was flat at one time. People believed that the whole universe revolved around the earth. And wasn't it Galileo who said the sun is in the center of our planets and such? And house arrest for him.
16: So, do you try to convert the skeptics that you come across?
17: I don't really come across them too often. I think skeptics,
16: they
17: find
16: hide from you.
17: Me. Well, they find me. They find the show. George, every single human being, I believe, will get to the point, no matter how skeptical that they are, that either a loved one passes, they're going through grief, and are they okay? Did they survive? Or maybe they get sick and they start thinking, "Oh, geez, what's life about? And do I go on?" The older we get, I spoke to a group in a nursing home And these folks were old and they wanted to hear everything I had to say. So people want to know. And so sometimes people just find the show. I might have shared this once before, but there was a gentleman who picked up his phone. His three-year-old daughter had died. Oh. He didn't believe in any of this. And he asked Siri to play the news. And what played for him was an episode of Shades of the Afterlife.
16: Just like that.
17: Just like that. We do a free Sunday gathering on Zoom every Sunday, 11 o'clock Pacific time. And it's just a non-denominational spiritual service. And part of it is a medium demonstration. It's free. People can just join us. And one lady, her son had died and had bought her a smart TV, and it wasn't fully hooked up yet. So she had actually gone to church and she came back home living alone. The TV was on, and what was playing was one of the YouTube replays of the Sunday gathering. So what's happening there? I say it's our loved ones manipulating things to give people hope. This guy asks for news and Shades of the Afterlife comes up. I mean, this kind of thing is incredible.
16: Would you consider yourself a medium by any means?
17: I do. Yeah. And I think we all are, to be honest with you, but just like playing the piano, you got to take lessons and practice, or some people are gifted in it, but it's one of our divine rights as a soul having a human experience to be able to connect. We just have to trust the information that we're getting. The mediums work through their imagination. I know the first couple of medium classes that I took, you really have to trust and just say, okay, it's coming in my imagination, but I'm going to tell you anyways, because I've never been to the Alps, you know, so you just explain what it is you're seeing and feeling. I mean, there's more to it than that, but all of a sudden you realize you're talking to people about their deceased loved ones.
16: When we come back in just a moment, we're going to open up the phone lines and we'll take calls with Sandra Champlain, the host of Shades of the Afterlife on the Paranormal Podcast Network.
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5: There's nearly 678,290,000 kids under five around the world. But what's so important about being five? A lot, it turns out. Children who live to age five are twice as likely to reach adulthood. That's why vaccines matter so much. For 40 years, Rotary and partners have delivered vaccines globally. Like here, and even here. Impressive, right? But 12.5 million children are still totally unvaccinated. Rotary knows we can find them. Because when Rotary and Indian vaccinators looked for families at bus and train stations, used motorbikes, and trekked house to house, they lowered polio cases by 94%. See? It can be done. And the results are worth it. Let's ensure that all children grow up safe from preventable diseases.
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7: Overseas business. I'm Chris DeMeo, Fox News. President Trump is on his way to Beijing, where he'll meet with China's President Xi Jinping. He says he'll ask for Xi's cooperation to reopen the Strait of Hormuz.
8: He did say he's going to have a long talk with him about it, noting, though, that China is the largest buyer of Iranian crude oil.
9: We've had no problem, and he's been a friend of mine. He's been somebody that we get along with.
8: Trump says the ceasefire with Iran is on life support. Democrats say Americans are already paying the price. Tariffs, AI, and rare earth minerals used in chips are also expected to come up, while American farmers hit by higher diesel fuel prices want China to buy 25 more million metric tons of soybeans.
7: That's Fox's Aisha Hosni in Beijing. Tensions remain high with the U.S. and Iran after President Trump rejected Iran's response to the U.S. peace proposal.
10: Secretary of War Pete Hegseth on Capitol Hill told lawmakers the United States has a plan if escalation with Iran is necessary. The Middle East is bracing for the possibility that the region returns to war in the days ahead. The Speaker of Iran's parliament, Mohammad Khalibaf, posted to X saying our armed forces are ready to deliver a well-deserved response to any aggression. Mistaken strategy and mistaken decisions will always lead to mistaken results. The whole world has already figured this out. We are prepared for all options. They will be surprised. The threatening language comes after President Trump rejected the Iranian response to the U.S. peace proposal, calling it a piece of garbage.
7: Fox's Trey Yingst in Tel Aviv. A Denver airport worker has missed a security breach by a man who scaled an 8-foot perimeter fence and crossed a one runway where he was hit and killed by a plane. The 41-year-old, identified as Michael Mott, entered the airport and crossed the runway as a Frontier Airlines plane was about to take off. 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
7: Jets from Spirit Airlines' fleet are being repossessed after the company abruptly went out of business.
14: The artifacts of a bygone era. A bunch of bright yellow Airbus 320s flown to the airport by Captain Bob Allen of Nomadic Aviation Group.
15: We're contracted to pick them up at the airports that Spirit abandoned the airplanes at.
14: Allen hires pilots, some of whom worked for Spirit Airlines, but are now unemployed. The planes will be repainted and re-leased or sold to other airline companies, but the engines inside them, that's what's really valuable. Some planes will be bought just for that part alone, costing around $15 to $20 million, or about as much as the whole airplane.
7: Fox 10 Phoenix's Ashley Rodriguez. Military leaders peppered with questions over the cost of the Iran war at a budget hearing on Tuesday.
16: Secretary Pete Hegseth pushed back on characterizations that ammunition is being depleted in Iran, but says the Pentagon is trying to ramp up weapons production.
17: We know exactly what we have. We have plenty of what we need. And the reason we're accelerating a lot of this is because the department's been static in how it does this kind of business.
16: Pentagon's comptroller told a Senate panel the latest estimate for the cost of the Iran war is $29 billion, a figure mostly covering munitions and repairing equipment. But that estimate does not include repairing or rebuilding U.S. bases damaged in the region by Iranian attacks. At the White House, Jared Halpern, Fox News.
7: Austin, Texas will pay $35 million to three men and the family of a fourth who were wrongly accused of the 1991 rape and murder of four teenage girls at a yogurt shop. Robert Springsteen, Michael Scott, Forrest Wellborn, and Maurice Pierce all insisted that they were innocent. New DNA science analyzed in 2025 freed the three innocent men and pointed to another man, Robert Eugene Brashears, as the sole killer. I'm Chris DeMeo. This is Fox News.
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19: Clouds continue to increase here overnight with a chance of showers mid-40s, breezy and cool on Wednesday with showers and storms. Wednesday night, highs low 60s. Cloudy and cool on Thursday, late day showers upper 50s. Cloudy mid-60s Friday, sunny, warmer in the 70s this weekend. I'm Ken Boone from the Weather Channel on WIBX 950 AM, 93 FM.
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1: Well, this hour we'll take your calls with Sandra Champlain as we talk about Shades of the Afterlife. 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
1: And we're back with the host of the Shades of the Afterlife podcast, Sandra Champlain. Sandra, why are so many people afraid of dying? Is it the fear of death itself that they think it's painful? Or do you think it's the termination part of it? Why do you think they're afraid?
6: I think it's all of the above. I think it's the fear of the unknown. No one wants to feel any pain. I certainly don't. People say, am I afraid of dying? And I'm not, but I'm afraid of how I get there. Fear is something that's very human. It's designed to keep us alive. But we all have that inner voice of negativity, that ego. And it's never going away. And I think that's just part, just accept it. It's part of being human. It's not our best friend. It can say some real negative things to us. And it can also have us be very afraid. But when we do the due diligence to realize there's nothing to be afraid of, it can calm that little voice. And when we start having experiences, talking to our loved ones, knowing that they're still around, taking that time to feel their love, whether you ask them to come to you in a dream or ask them for a sign, there's some different techniques to get in touch with them and feel their love. And it really does help with that fear. But fear is just part of being human.
1: I mean, there are two things of the dying process that I don't like. I'm sure there's many, but the two that I don't like is I don't want to be attached to a whole bunch of tubes in a hospital room.

0: And also, I don't want to suffocate and die that way. Now, that's very normal to be concerned about that, isn't it?
1: Yeah, 100% normal. They say 95% of our healthcare dollar gets spent when people on their in their last months of life. So people do not want to die. We have that fear. So I do appreciate these stories about the loved ones that come in to visit. And I love hearing people that are with their loved ones. I know many of your listeners have been with loved ones who have passed, and they see people, they see their pets, and they see mom and dad and different people and angels and things. But no, we don't want to suffer. We don't want to be tied up to the tubes. We don't want to suffocate. Just going in my sleep would be the perfect way when I'm real old and have all my affairs settled and all that good stuff.
0: Is it normal to be concerned about the age of somebody when they die? I seem to be very obsessed with that these days. When someone dies, I look at their age first.
1: Well, I think that's normal because I know I mentioned 60 as a kid, that was an old age, but now it's like, that's not old at all. And I do the same thing. I look to see when someone's passed and I'm like, geez, my mom who's upstairs, she's 84. And even I think that's young because she's got so much life left in her years. So I think it's perfectly normal.
0: My mom is going to be 97 in 2 weeks.
1: Wow.
0: She just
1: Happy
0: keeps
1: birthday,
0: going.
1: Mom.
0: My dad was 88 when he passed, and he would have kept going had he not, he had fallen and hurt his neck. And that's what contributed to his death. Then I had a sister that died early from a brain tumor. That was pretty traumatic for all of us.
1: Yeah, sure, sure. All young, healthy, living the good life currently in spirit. And they're all still part of our life. George, they continue to grow and learn and explore, but they can multitask and they're only a thought away from us. We see with these great medium demonstrations that they are witnessing parts of our lives right now. So we still can talk to our loved ones. They're here.
0: Let's go to the phones for you. West of the Rockies, we're going to Maui in Hawaii to Iasius. Hi, Iasius.
2: Yeah, we're west of the Maui, west of the Rockies, all right. Southest and westest of the United States. But anyways, you sound great, George.
0: Thank you,
2: finally,
0: sir.
2: Good news lately. You know, all the political's dying down a little bit. But anyways, about the afterlife thing, my mom died January 2nd, she slipped and fell, broke her hip, and froze to death in a snowbank. And a few days later, I didn't hear from her, so I knew something bad probably happened. I heard a voice float through the air all the way from New York to Maui, and it's like, I'm dead. Kind of like snotty, but anyways, and then the very next day, she used to collect little pig figurines. She had like thousands of them. A little pig ran out in the middle of the road in front of me, ran underneath the car coming the other direction, ran underneath my van. And I didn't hit it, and it disappeared. And I think maybe that was a sign for her.
0: Tell us about signs, Sandra.
1: Oh, well, first I want to say thank you for sharing that story, and I'm sorry for all the grief you've experienced. But your mom came to you. That's called a shared death experience when you just know someone has passed. And that's an after-death communication. People can share in dying process as well, witnessing things as people passed. But signs can be incredible. And it's easy for our mind to just chalk it up as our imagination. But you just talk to your soul and just say, hey, mom, was that for you? I mean, that's a strange thing to have happened. And thankfully, the pig survived. But you just never know. We want to look for some kind of intelligence in it, some kind of humor. If it's something that someone had a good sense of humor, what they would do if they were alive, things that were in common with both of you. Sometimes you'll hear a song that was their song, and or there's lyrics in the song that you know the words in it, they're talking to you. So signs can be very real. I'm 100% aligned that signs are a real thing. We just need to slow down and pay attention.
0: How important is religion in the dying process?
1: I believe it's good to have faith, but I don't get to say what that faith is in. I compare religions to lampshades. If you can follow me along this, there are so many different religions in the world, and faith, there's been so much evidence of faith doing wonderful things, from healing to giving people hope and comfort and community and longer life and all that stuff. But like lampshades, there's thousands of them, millions of them, but there's only one light. And many of the near-death explorers, Dr. Bruce Grayson, in fact, said when people cross, even if they're highly religious, when they come back from a near-death experience, they're not so religious. They understand this light, whether you call it God or universe or the divine. And the message for everybody is the same as our major world religions: be kind, be loving, be forgiving, and be of service. So they're all tied in. So I think faith is a good thing.
0: On the wild card line, Mark is with us in Arcadia, California. Hello, Mark. Go ahead, sir.
3: Yeah, hi. Yeah, I'm moving around. I was in the Midwest, and I went back to California just to visit. But I'm glad I don't live in California permanently anymore. But I was kind of hoping there's a lot of evidence with pets, and but it's weird. I'm not a real strong Catholic, but I was raised, but I'm not one of these like new age weird people, like, you know, hippie new age people that believe in like, you know, everything like that. But I'm kind of in between, but I kind of hope that I've seen evidence of ghosts and things like that with people. And I believe in that kind of stuff. After my mom and dad died, I seen things. But with the pets, I seen some small little things of evidence, like people showing videos that they thought like a cat or dog spirit came back. But I just hope, because I really love animals, but one of those, you know, and dogs and cats and things like that.
0: How do you tie animals into the dying process, Sandra?
1: Well, I always say God spelt backwards is dog, right? And that can go for any animal. The unconditional love that we feel for animals is stronger than with a lot of human beings because of that love. The current episode of Shades of the Afterlife, Mark, number 290, is about pets and the afterlife, with loads of stories between people having near-death experiences and their animals there, or people with these deathbed visions, and the first ones that join them are their dogs or cats. They see them, they're petting them, they're right there. People are, like I said, pets. They go on with us. They are there to greet us. You've probably heard the poem, The Rainbow Bridge, that they're enjoying chasing their butterflies and living like kittens and puppies. But then you cross the bridge when it's your time, and they're all there to greet you. I interviewed a woman who had a near-death experience who had had a lot of pets, and her mom had passed too. And those pets showed up first and waited. Mom waited till the girl got all kinds of snuggles from the animals before, you know, she gave her daughter a hug. But how comforting it is. So people actually feel their pet jump on the bed, even though they've passed. We know animals can see beyond. We often see animals see something we don't see. So we can visualize that dog or cat being right by our side. Keep talking to them just like we would the human, and really trust that they are healthy, alive, and well. And we absolutely will see them again. There are thousands of stories of animals in the afterlife.
0: What culture seems to understand the dying process the best? Do you know?
1: I don't know, to be honest with you, George. I don't think I've ever really looked into that. I tend to want to say the Buddhist culture, but I'm not 100% sure in that. But they have so much belief in going on that they have kind of protocol in place of prayer. And I remember talking to William Peters of the shared death experience, and he did a lot of work with Buddhist hospice, and just the care in the preparation of the dying and even after the fact. But I really don't know 100% the answer to that question.
0: Next up, let's go to Greg in Remsen, New York. Hey, Greg, go ahead.
4: Hi, everybody. Sandra, if the soul is here before the body and the soul is here after the body's gone, I mean, will the soul always exist? Is this soul going to be infinite for us? Thank you for my question.
1: It's a good question, Greg. They say, from what I've researched over 27 years, that while we're here on Earth, we have a soul. And when we pass, that soul transforms into spirit. And that spirit is around forever. And I don't understand and really haven't studied. A lot of people have beliefs that the soul progresses and that after maybe hundreds and hundreds of years, that we merge together with a light, you know, those kind of things. But just like an individual drop of water is an individual drop, but then it can join with the ocean. But I do think the identity of who we are will continue to exist.
0: Walter's with us east of the Rockies, truck driving in New York. Hey, Walt, go ahead.
5: Hey, George, how you doing?
0: Good.
5: Good. Hey, Sandra, I got a question I'd like to ask you. Well, I'll ask you a couple. One is, you know, I heard about facts, you know, that once you lose a limb, that once you lose a limb, your limb is still there, you know, you're spiritually. And another question I want to ask is, what about hauntings, like, some people's, you know, never really left the dwelling the way they passed, and they're still around.
1: Well, two things. First, about the limbs, we transition, and no matter what ailment you have, it's gone. You're healthy, well, you get to pick the age you want to be. If you're in a wheelchair, you can walk. If you have glasses, you can see. So we are restored and we get to choose how we want to be. As far as haunting goes, I remember I had learned dowsing way back in the day. I learned all kinds of things, remote viewing, dowsing, hypnosis. I explored it all. But my aunt worked for Delta Airlines in the Crown Room there, the Sky Club now. And she knew I was involved in the afterlife things. And she said, Sandra, we're going to go into Boston. And that wasn't far from where we lived. And one of the ladies I worked with, her house is haunted. And I thought, what the heck am I going to do with a haunting, right? And so, you know, that wasn't really my thing, but I said, okay. And I brought crystals and I brought some sage and I brought the dowsing rods and stuff. And so when I got there, I had this image in my mind, which is crazy, but it was this old man with a cane who was angry that this young family was living in his house. So I thought, where the heck did that come from, right? Like that came from somewhere. So I walked around the house and I made this up because I didn't know what I was doing, but with the sage and I was saying prayers and, you know, doing the sign of the cross, just instinctively. And because somebody had told me that sometimes people don't want to leave, like they don't want to go into the light. They just don't realize that they can still be part of earthly life, but you need to go refresh yourself, go through the light, you know, go through the process. And that maybe this guy didn't go through the light. So I said, okay, I said, go through the light, visualizing with this guy. So I left and I had no idea if I made an impact or if this was all in people's minds or what. Well, the little boy that the couple had was not there when I was there. And when he came home, he told his parents, the old man with the cane is no longer here. He went home. So I thought, oh, so I think it's possible that maybe we do feel so connected to a new car or something that we don't cross into the light. So here's for everybody. If you see the light, go through it. But I know there's a lot of talk on Coast to Coast AM, and I think some of your other guests could answer that better than I can.
0: What made you, Sandra, stop getting scared of the afterlife?
1: I think having enough experiences and enough stories and all that I've learned and all that I've witnessed. I mean, not just having that mediumistic experience that I did, but I've sat with trance mediums, physical mediums. I've had a spirit artist do a reading for me, who not only talked about my dad and grandmother in spirit, but drew a picture of my dad, young and healthy, and what he looked like, you know. And I thought, oh my gosh. And then we know our mutual friend, Dr. Alan Botkin, recently passed away. Yeah. And he was the father, I call, of IADC therapy, induced after-death communication therapy. And I went through two sessions of that, at two 90-minute sessions that you relive grieving things and painful memories and such while doing EMDR, this eye movement. This is with a trained therapist. And what happens for 90% of the people, we can't go looking for it, but we do this to help with deep grief. But as a side effect, people experience their loved ones. And in the room I'm sitting in right now, I felt my dad's hand on mine. I felt relatives right behind me. I got a slideshow in my mind of different times we had together that just seemed to be downloaded in my mind so quick. And I know that my loved ones were there, like they were like right here. And there's so many beautiful stories of that. So I've had enough experiences that I know it's real. And every single time I put an episode together, I get recharged. And that's why I want to share so much.
0: All right, we're going to come back in a moment with Sandra Champlain and take final calls as we talk about Shades of the Afterlife.
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4: Fox News, I'm Ted Linder. President Trump on his way to China, where he'll meet with leader Xi Jinping. The president says he'll ask for his cooperation to reopen the Strait of Hormuz.
5: He did say he's going to have a long talk with him about it, noting, though, that China is the largest buyer of Iranian crude oil.
6: We've had no problem, and he's been a friend of mine. He's been somebody that we get along with.
5: Trump says the ceasefire with Iran is on life support.
4: Fox's Aisha Hosni and Shelley Capito had the backing of President Trump's won the Republican nomination for U.S. Senate in West Virginia. Democrats nominating Rachel Anderson. Carol Miller won the Republican nomination for U.S. House in West Virginia's 1st Congressional District. Vince George won on the Democrat side. In Nebraska, Pete Ricketts won the Republican nomination for Senate. Cindy Burbank won the Democrat nomination in the governor's race in Nebraska. Jim Pillen wins the Republican nomination, while Lynn Walls wins for the Democrats. 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
7: Clouds continue to increase here overnight with a chance of showers mid-40s. Breezy and cool on Wednesday with showers and storms. Wednesday night, highs low 60s. Cloudy and cool on Thursday, late day showers upper 50s. Cloudy mid-60s Friday, sunny, warmer in the 70s this weekend. I'm Ken Boone from the Weather Channel on WIBX 950 AM, 93 FM.
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4: Whether it's physical activity, obesity, diet, smoking, low on hormones, stress, sleep disorders, or your age can be supported by reducing inflammation and aiding the body to heal itself appropriately. 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
1: And welcome back, George Norrie, along with Sandra Champlain. Sandra, how often are you doing your podcasts? Weekly, aren't you?
8: Weekly. New episodes come out on Fridays, and they are all on demand. People can listen to all 290 of them now.
1: You've done that many already?
8: Yep. 5.5 years I've been with you and Tom.
1: That is amazing. Where does the time go?
8: I don't know. I really don't. Goes by fast, though, doesn't it? So we got to keep the life in our years and do great things.
1: Sometimes too fast.
8: Yes.
1: What about dreams in the afterlife? Where do they tie in?
8: Yeah, dreams are a good way to connect with our loved ones. There are dreams that are just our subconscious mind. Our minds act like a bilge pump in a boat, you know, just getting rid of stuff. But we can talk to our loved ones. We can ask them to come in dreams. I talked to a great Dr. Janet, who said we can create what's called a dream gate before we go to bed at night, or first thing when we wake up in the morning, when we're in that daydreamy state. We just imagine a gate either in the backyard or maybe somewhere in a beautiful building. Picture your loved one on the other side of it. And when you're in that state, just before sleep or just waking up, and there's, just put your loved one there. You can communicate with them, and it's an easy way for them to communicate back with you, and you're in that perfect state to communicate with them.
1: Does prayer help when you want to communicate?
8: I think it does. And it's not a prayer like we learned in church, just with the words. It's really the intention behind them. "Dad, I love you. I miss you. I know you're doing well. Come to me in a dream, or can we talk right now?" Some people pour a second cup of coffee or have an empty cup for their loved one. If you can talk to your loved one, even have their picture there, have a happy memory or a memory of love, that love is really a bridge to the other side. We can talk to our loved one, and then we can ask them to show us signs. We can ask them how they're doing. We can ask them for help in our life. And then the next step is really just listen, pay attention. In episode 289, I talk with a beautiful lady, Jessica McKay, 4 steps to communicate with your loved one. And she says to pay attention to what comes in. If it's a feeling of love, if it's positive things, those can be messages from your loved ones. Of course, our negative mind always wants to shout negativity. So disregard those. We can journal, we can write to our loved ones, but pay attention to what comes back. Even if you think it's your imagination, slow down, be present, and you'll get the signs.
1: Back to the calls. First-time caller Earl is with us in Tennessee. Hello, Earl.
9: Hi, good morning, George and Sandra. Thanks for taking my call.
1: Thank you.
9: I'll drop the cliche, long-time listener, first-time caller. I had a couple of experiences that were a little different than most of the NDEs. I was able to vicariously view family members as they went over. In 81, my father was murdered by a serial poisoner. She was eventually caught and sent to prison for life. I was several hundred miles away from him at the time, and just all of a sudden I heard a woman's voice say, "Your father is in great danger. Someone is trying to kill him." I didn't recognize the voice at the time. More on that later. I was almost instantly transferred to what was almost like free fall. I was falling through the atmosphere above an Earth-like planet, although the colors were, as the saying goes, turned up to 11, almost neon. And I could see my father descending below me, and I could hear him thinking, this is not so bad. And as we continued down towards the surface, I saw him step down on the surface without any kind of force or anything. And when he stood up, I heard the voice again, and it said, don't grieve for him. He is young and strong again. And I recognized the voice the second time. It was my mother, who had passed when I was 12. And the reason I didn't recognize the voice was because it had been so long and her voice was young. It wasn't what I had heard.
10: Right.
9: So I snapped back to my current reality and called his house. And I had missed him by just a few minutes. My stepmother was calling the ambulance. He had collapsed and died from poisoning. I went to his funeral and talked to his physician. And, you know, he was a high-risk person. He had quadruple bypass. He smoked. He didn't take care of himself. And everyone just thought his lifestyle had caught up with him. Talked to his surgeon, and he said, yeah, it's a massive myocardial infarction, et cetera, et cetera. So I thought, you know, how cruel. You know, my senses were correct in that he was dying, but I was wrong on the reason. Well, about 2 years later, we got a call from the sheriff in my home county asking for permission to exhume. She had continued poisoning and had been caught and was in trial. And he said, we think we've got her, but just in case, we want to line up as many cases as we can against her so she never sees daylight. And he says, she has already confessed to poisoning your father. There was another incident where I saw my aunt, my father's sister, pass over. She was a very, very good person. And I knew she was dying. But I fell asleep, and in this dream, it was very interesting. I was in what looked like a college campus with these white columned buildings, and my view went through one of the walls of one of these buildings, and there was this young woman standing there with ice blue eyes and blonde hair. Now, I had never seen my aunt with anything but gray hair. And she was smiling, had this Cheshire Cat smile. And as I got closer to her in the dream, I could hear her in my mind say, I know something you don't know. And about that time, the phone rang, and it was her son telling me that she had just passed.
1: Wow. What is it about the timing like that, Sandra, where the phone rings or you hear something like that?
8: Well, we thank you for sharing that story. I'm filled with goosebumps when you share them. Those are what's called shared death experiences. And people hear of near-death experiences, but the term shared death experience is coming out more and more with people like Dr. Raymond Moody and William Peters. That's what it is. You're tapped in to that process, and it's a transformative experience. I mean, they can just happen spontaneously. And then we can also learn to quiet our mind, be present with our loved ones, and hope that, you know, we're part of that. But those are after death communications that are coming through shared death experiences. It is very real, folks, to have these and to get that call in the same exact time that you have that vision is when your loved one passes and are very close to it. So I really appreciate those accounts, and shared death experiences are what they're called. And again, they give verifiable information that there's something so much bigger going on.
1: Are we tapping into them, or are the dying tapping into us?
8: I think we're tapping into them. There might be part that they're tapping into us and wanting to include them so that, or they want to include us, I should say, to be connected, because why wouldn't they be? Why wouldn't they want to include someone that they love? And if they realize there's a way to be in touch, boy, I would like to do that as well. So I think it's a little bit of both.
1: Let's go to Linda on the wild card line in Virginia Beach, Virginia. Hello, Linda.
10: Hello there. Sandra, I appreciate so much what you have done. I have had many dreams about people from the other side. And this started in a little country church that I attended, and my questions were not answered. I was seeking something else. And there were many people in the church I felt were like more fundamentalist and wouldn't believe in anything like contact with the passing or reincarnation or any of those. And those that went, I think this happened when I was a teenager. One of the older ladies in the church passed in about a week. Now, this almost always happens about a week after they pass. I don't know if that's typical or not. But about a week after she passed, she came to me in a dream, and it was so dramatic to me. I still remember she said two things very dramatically. First, she said, "Time is different over here." And then she said, "We still have work to do." And then in another situation, I knew a grandfather and grandson who were very, very close. And they had a song that they loved together. It was called "You Are My Sunshine, My Only Sunshine." And at the time of the totally unexpected death of the grandfather, the little grandson started to sing, "You Are My Sunshine." And they said, "Why are you singing that?" He said, "Because Grandpa is."
1: Huh.
10: So I believe these things so much. And like I said, I could tell more and more, but there's not time for all that. But I believe so much in all this. I plan to keep learning more and more because I'm so interested. And thank you for what you do, Sandra.
8: Oh, you're welcome. Thank you for sharing those stories. I bet millions of people have goosebumps right now. It's all very real, folks. It's beautiful.
1: What generates the singing with a little boy? What makes that happen, Sandra?
8: Well, kids, I think, just like animals, they're open to the other side. The ego mind hasn't developed yet. They say in the first 7 years of life, we're more pure, and then things start happening, and then we start making decisions about ourselves. But so many little kids can see things that we can't see. And so he was hearing that song being sung. And that also happens to me, my grandmother's favorite song. So when she mentioned that, I just felt the hug of my Grammy. So kids are more tapped in. There's some beautiful stories about kids and what they can see that we can't, and what they know that we don't know. And they have some verifiable information that they shouldn't know about people that have lived. It's because they're talking to them.
1: Let's go to Walter in Phoenix, Arizona. Hey, Walter.
11: Hi. I had a couple of experiences with my grandmother and out of body. My grandmother, when she passed away, she died with a smile on her face. And when I was, I think I was about 8 years old or something like that. And that settled me because there was few other people in the family that had passed away. But that gave me a softer look on death. And then I went to Sedona here in Arizona, and there was a guru there, and a friend of mine said, "Oh, come, Walter." So I went, and they were going through some kind of an exercise, and they put their hands over their head, and I left my body. And then the guru guy touched me, and I came right back in my body. But when I did, my legs went up underneath me, and I went down on the hard ground, and I broke his hand. And so then I went into the crowd, and they kind of separated me like I had some kind of disease or something. But then when they raised their hands, and I did that again, you know, because I was just trying to be like everybody else, and I left my body again. And then somebody in the crowd touched me, and I came back the same way with my feet flying from underneath my legs and coming hard down on the ground. And then they did it one more time, and I left my body a third time. And they all left, and they were giving the goodbyes to the guru. And there was this one lady left, and she was like, she was confessing. And I really was, I wasn't hearing her, but I was on my way back into my body. And I went to eternity somewhere.
1: That's pretty dramatic. Sandra, we're running out of time. I want to thank you for being on the program. What can we look forward to with the next Shades of the Afterlife?
8: Oh, I've got some really good things coming up. I've got the Terminal Lucidity in Children, which is coming up this coming Friday. Those moments when just when children pass and there they are talking to their dogs and their grandparents and such. And then coming up the following week is Dr. Melvin Morse, who's a pediatric doctor, and Dr. Bruce Grayson. Listeners can hear their words for their founders in the near-death experiences, along with Dr. Raymond Moody, of course, and near-death experiences in children. You hear some very pure accounts that life goes on.
1: You keep doing what you're doing. Sandra Champlain, Shades of the Afterlife on the Paranormal Podcast Network. For Dane Galante, Tom Danheiser, Sue Trikas, Lex Lonehood, Sean Latasor, Alec Fernandez, Stephanie Smith, Tim Banal, George Knapp, and Richard Serrett, I'm George Norrie, somewhere out there on Coast to Coast AM. We'll see you on our next edition. Until then, be safe, everyone.

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7: A meeting in China. I'm Ted Lindner, Fox News. President Trump on his way to Beijing to meet with the Chinese President Xi Jinping for a two-day summit to discuss future deals between the two countries. This comes as America and Iran are in an ongoing conflict, and there's no sign of an upcoming peace deal. The president speaking to reporters outside the White House on Tuesday before leaving for China, saying again that Iran wants to make a deal.
8: Their military is gone. It's wiped out. And we're only going to make a good deal. We'll see what happens. But I believe that one way or the other, it's going to be very good for the American people. And I think actually very good for the Iranian people.
7: The president stopping in Alaska before he made his way to Beijing, expected to arrive in a few hours. He says that any peace deal will not include a nuclear weapon for Iran. The two-day summit comes as China is looking to expand its global influence. Fox Business Network's Lydia Hu explains how this could be a problem for American farmers.
9: Foreign ownership of American farmland is growing. That's why it's a problem. Nearly 46 million acres of American farmland are owned by foreigners. China's share, they own almost 250,000 acres nationwide. That is less than 1% of all foreign-owned farmland, but it's the concentration of that ownership in just a handful of states and by a handful of companies. There are five companies that account for roughly 92% of Chinese-held farmland in the United States. That's outsized influence.
7: The Panama Canal, also a major issue after a Panamanian court ruled earlier this year that a Hong Kong-based firm can no longer operate both ends of the canal. U.S. officials say China is retaliating by detaining dozens of Panama-flagged ships since March. The canal handles more than 40% of U.S. container traffic, worth roughly $270 billion in goods each year. 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
0: Shelley Capito, who had the backing of President Trump, has won the Republican nomination for U.S. Senate in West Virginia, while Democrats nominated Rachel Anderson. Carol Miller won in the Republican nomination for U.S. House in West Virginia's 1st Congressional District, while Vince George won the Democrat nomination on Tuesday night. In Nebraska, Pete Ricketts won the Republican nomination for Senate, while Cindy Burbank won the Democrat nomination. And in the governor's race in Nebraska, Jim Pillen wins the Republican nomination. The Democrats get Lynn Walz. Potentially dark times at Hershey Park in Pennsylvania. Fox's Tom Rigotti with more.
13: 200 unionized maintenance workers may go on strike. Workers at the Pennsylvania Park, the Hotel Hershey, and the Giant Center rejected what Hershey Entertainment and Resorts describes as its last, best, and final contract offer after months of negotiations. The stalemate sets the stage for a union vote authorizing a 3-day strike this week that could impact operations just days ahead of the scheduled start of their summer season. However, park officials say they're still on track to open daily on May 21st. Tom Rigotti, Fox News.
0: President Trump defending his economic policies in a report shows surging inflation.
14: The consumer price index jumped 3.8% in April, the largest increase in 3 years, outpacing wage gains. President Trump says the inflation is short term, tied to the Iran war.
15: Now, with all of this, inflation is much lower than it was under Biden. Biden had the highest inflation in the history of our country. Inflation is nothing by comparison.
14: The president says increases in gas prices and dips in the economy are worth the cost of preventing Iran from getting a nuclear weapon. At the White House, Jared Halpern, Fox News.
0: And a 40-year-old Missouri man charged with manufacturing explosives and distributing information linked to the New Orleans terror attack. Jordan Derrick also charged in connection with an apartment explosion in Missouri. The New Year's Eve 2025 New Orleans terrorist attack killed 14 people and injured nearly 60 others. I'm Ted Lindner. This is Fox News.
16: This is an America 250 Minute brought to you by Oneida County America 250 Commission. I'm Leslie Rainey, regent of Oneida Chapter, Daughters of the American Revolution.
17: And I'm Alexis Albright, historian for Oneida County and the Village of Oriskany, signers of the Declaration of Independence. Elbridge Gerry was born July 17, 1744, in Marblehead, Massachusetts. He was born into a wealthy merchant family and vocally opposed British colonial policy in the 1760s, being active in the early stages of organizing the resistance against British rule. Gerry graduated from Harvard in 1762, and he and his wife, Anne Thompson, had 7 children. The merchant and politician was 32 years old at the time of the signing. He signed 2 of the 4 founding documents, the Declaration of Independence and the Articles of Confederation. He was one of 3 men who attended the Constitutional Convention in 1787, but refused to sign the Constitution because it originally did not include the Bill of Rights. After its ratification, he was elected to the inaugural United States Congress, where he was actively involved in the drafting and passage of the Bill of Rights as an advocate of individual and state liberties. Gerry was elected governor of Massachusetts in 1810 and vice president in 1812 under James Madison. The political practice of gerrymandering bears his name. Gerry is the only signer of the Declaration of Independence who is buried in Washington, D.C. He died in 1814 during his term as vice president, and was laid to rest in the Congressional Cemetery, Elbridge Gerry, Massachusetts.
16: And we want you to love the history where you live.
1: At Mohawk Utica, get ready to turn it up. 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It's a Thursday.

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4: Ladies and gentlemen, on the line right now is Dr. Kent Hall. He believes humans' diets should be the same. In the wintertime, you should eat stuff that you don't have to really, you know, like will flow easily through your body. Summertime, hearty stuff, like thick things. Isn't that true, Doc?
5: Sure.
4: I don't think it matters. Good morning, Dr. Hall. Good morning. Thanks so much for coming on.
5: Yeah, good morning. Good morning.
4: I've been told, please don't ask you questions about ticks. Although that, just to let you know, my doctor feels the bite that I had was not a tick, but something else. But I am going to get a Lyme test. I didn't realize you have to wait 4 weeks to get your test for Lyme.
5: Yeah, because the Lyme test actually is to test for the antibodies, and it takes the body about 3 or 4 weeks before to be 100% sure. I mean, you know, you can have antibodies sooner, but to be absolutely sure, you know, you can get a false negative if you test too soon.
4: Yeah, okay. All right, I did want to ask you about this Hanta virus that we're dealing with, and boy, it just has so many, reminds you so much of what we were dealing with COVID. You hear, you know, contact tracers, quarantine, all of these things that that frighten us from just a few years ago during COVID. And I want your thoughts as we're bringing these people on these cruise ships back into the United States. And there are some pretty strict rules about quarantine, what these people can and cannot do. Your thoughts on this outbreak?
5: Yeah, so the it sounds like, and it seems like the public health folks are really doing the right thing in terms of their due diligence and following folks. So, you know, the Hanta virus is not, there are similarities only in that it's a respiratory disease and it's an infectious disease, and so you have to do the same kind of precautions, but there are huge differences. Not the least of which is, if you remember, with COVID, with the coronavirus, this particular coronavirus, it was brand new. We didn't know anything about it other than that it was a respiratory virus. Whereas Hantavirus has been known since the Korean War. As an aside, you were talking earlier about naming things. So the Hantavirus is actually named because it was found around the Hantan River in Korea. And so that's why it's named the Hantavirus. So, anyway, there are two major divisions of the Hantavirus, and there are a total of 11 subdivisions or subspecies, only one of which is actually passed human to human. The rest, you all have to be contacted by being exposed to rodent droppings and urine that gets aerosolized. So it's not an easy spread, and it takes, unlike the coronavirus, which can be just a fairly glancing blow because it is so infectious. The Hantavirus, actually, you have to have fairly significant contact with somebody for a long period of time in order to transmit it. And again, it's only one of the subspecies that is transmitted human to human. So it's not a common thing. But, you know, its incubation period is about 6 weeks, give or take. And so that's why folks are being, you know, quarantined for up to 42 days, because that's 6 weeks.
4: Yeah. You know, the story.

0: Gene Hackman and his wife, that's what is believed to have killed them, hantavirus.
1: Right. So it actually, I think they've decided that it definitely killed his wife.
0: Okay.
1: And again, they lived in New Mexico, and in the United States, New Mexico is in the southwest area. There is the known area for hantavirus. And so, but even with that, it is not a common disease.
0: Yeah.
1: At least not tested. Now, again, you know, a significant number, we don't know the exact number, but a significant number of people that contract the hantavirus actually have a fairly minor illness that ultimately gets better on its own. So people might think that they've got the flu or something like that.
0: Okay.
1: So we don't know exactly how many people have it, but you know, if you get a severe case, again, there are two different types. There's a type that is primarily pulmonary, so it goes into the lungs. That's the one that's in the Western Hemisphere. And in the Eastern Hemisphere, it's one that attacks mostly the kidneys. But if you get it, and you get a severe case, and it's the pulmonary kind, then you can end up on a ventilator. You can end up needing what's called ECMO, which is a way to oxygenate your blood outside of your lungs until your lungs heal. So it can be very serious.
0: Now they're saying a 40% death rate. However, because people get it and really think it might be a common case of the flu and it's not severe, there could be many more people that have it, and that would bring the death rate way down, or at least down. Your thoughts on that? Do you agree with that?
1: Yeah, that's true. So I would say that the 40% death rate is for those that have been definitively diagnosed with it, and that okay. means that they were sick enough to be tested.
0: Okay. Mike says, if you love infectious disease, wait until the World Cup when everyone descends on the U.S., I'll throw that at you. And also, people that are thinking about going on vacation this summer and traveling, maybe it is on an airplane or a cruise. Let's start with the World Cup, an event like this where people are coming in from around the world.
1: Yeah, so people are going to be coming in. They're going to be coming in from everywhere, and they're going to be, you know, some people are going to be ill. They may not be having symptoms yet. But we've had these kind of worldwide events in the United States before. We had the Olympics
0: sure.
1: and things like that. So it's not anything that I would get overly concerned about, but I would say I would be aware of my surroundings
0: yeah.
1: and who I'm with. And, I wouldn't, go around, walking by people that are doing a lot of coughing and hacking and stuff like that.
0: Well, and I mentioned it was a boat that or an airplane that brought the COVID virus here to the United States. Then you go back to the Spanish flu back in 1918. It was boats that brought our military back from World War I that brought that flu here to the United States. And for God's sakes, if you talk to historians, Native Americans had never seen the types of disease until the Europeans started taking a boat over to North America. So it's because the world has gotten smaller, right? These things travel.
1: They do, and if you think about it, if you're on a ship, that's an enclosed space for
0: yeah.
1: an extended period of time with a lot of people, and everybody's touching the same door handles and stuff like that. And in an airplane, shorter period of time certainly, and the recycled air does have, they do put filters in them and stuff, but you're still next to somebody who could be coughing and stuff. So yeah, it's those are places where you're in a confined space for an extended period of time, and that's how respiratory diseases get spread.
0: We were on a cruise ship a while back, and all the passengers would go around, and everybody was kind of joking back and forth. Even the comedian that was doing a show at one of the lounges was like, washy, washy, washy, washy, because that's what these two ladies would say every time you walk into the dining room, washy, washy, and they're handing you disinfectant wipes for your hands. I think they're doing everything they can to prevent these outbreaks of whatever sickness might be going around on a cruise ship. They're really trying.
1: Yeah, no, I think, you know, to be fair, I do believe that the cruise ship people are doing everything that they can. And again, it's just, you know, it is an environment where things can spread. So just have to be careful.
0: All right, Doc, thanks so much. We appreciate it. Have a wonderful week, and we'll talk again real soon.
1: Sounds good, everybody. Have a great day, and please be safe.
0: All right. Have a great day. Washy, washy. Remember the other rhyme I told you about from Venezuela? It was a little different.
2: No.
0: I'll remind you during the break.
2: Okay. Yeah.
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10: Welcome once again to Inside Dairy. We're wrapping up our conversation today with Dr. Kurt Liestra. He is, of course, with Boehringer Ingelheim. As we talk more about feed and those heifers, remember, we're working to set them up for success.
11: Wherever you are, when you have changing seasons, you have temperatures that change, and that creates humidities that change, all these opportunities for additional stress on the animals and opportunities for respiratory disease to really have a significant impact. And so those are the times where a lot of the good operations watch things a little bit more closely, maybe get just a little bit more aggressive with their nutrition, their hygiene, ventilation, vaccination programs, certainly having their themselves or their employees really dialed in on finding the early signs of disease, so they can intervene quickly.
10: And finally, as we wrap up our conversation today, it's been dry in many parts of the country. Do we see any need to change or an uptick in watching for respiratory diseases? Because, you know, the dust is blowing. And they're inhaling more dirt than usual, and maybe the feed quality stuff isn't as strong as it used to be.
11: It certainly calls for extra attention. Feed quality is something that a lot of times we can look at working as a team with the farmer and nutritionist and the veterinarian to be able to see, is there a decrease in feed quality? Do we need to bump up minerals, bump up energy in some other areas?
10: More after this.
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11: Is there a decrease in feed quality? Do we need to bump up minerals, bump up energy in some other areas? And then from a facility management standpoint, then getting back to just the basic keys of any things that you can do to reduce stress and increase immunity. And there's only so much we have control over the stress part in terms of weather. But if we know that it's dusty and there's ways to block the wind, block the dust, if there's ways to set up facilities to where there's minimal impact, there's dust mitigation strategies, all those things come into play. But at a bare minimum, it's watching the animals closely, seeing if there's an uptick of disease, looking at the records, looking at their treatment responses, looking at how many animals we're treating to see if there are ways that we can address from a prevention standpoint, whether that's changing the food, whether that's changing the facilities, adjusting the stocking density, adjusting the bedding is something to maybe look at in some of these transition animals when it's dry and dusty. Are there certain types of bedding where we can make an improvement on the air quality? Do we need to adjust our vaccination programs? And so, yeah, the moisture changes with cool, warmer weather are their own challenges, and as well as the dust in the dry environments. I feel like a lot of times we overcomplicate things. And if you really look at raising healthy calves at its core, it shouldn't be overcomplicated.
10: That is Dr. Kurt Vlietstra joining us the last couple of days talking dairy health. This is Inside Dairy.
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15: 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Biological products are still a relative newcomer to the crop production scene. If you haven't used them before, here are some tips. The first is from Connor Seibel, a research professor at the University of Illinois.
17: If you do not need what that product does, then it will not work for you, right? 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
17: No product works on every acre. 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
15: Harmon and Seibel were part of a webinar sponsored by the Illinois Soybean Association. 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I'm Daryl Anderson.
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0: Hefty slider bag. 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

0: Hired in studio here this morning is Ben Simons. He's known around these parts as Farmer Ben. And good morning, Ben.
1: Good morning, Bill. Thank you for having me in.
0: Okay, so this is National Beef Month.
1: Yep. May is officially Beef Month. You know how March is Maple Month, and then May is official beef. June, we're getting ahead of ourselves, but June is dairy.
0: Yeah.
1: And we'll talk about that in June. But, yep, right here we are in the middle of May is Beef Month, National Beef Month.
0: I do want to say we're talking about how long you can store a thawed ground beef in your refrigerator. And there's a caveat here. So you would say up to a week.
1: I would say up to a week as long as your refrigerator stays under the 40. Like if you're in that 36, 38 degree range, ground beef will stay for a week in your refrigerator without any trouble. But also, Bill, what's very important is how it's packaged.
0: Well, and let's talk about that. If you're buying your beef in the grocery store,
1: and it's a big open package,
0: your ground beef, the big thing of ground beef, I would not let it stay thawed at home for any more than 1 to 2 days.
1: Correct.
0: But if you're buying from a provider like yourself, from a farmer, and it's been frozen, if you're buying frozen ground beef, that could be. I'm no expert at this, but I will tell you that oftentimes the ground beef will stay on the counter for a couple of days at the grocery store. So you'll be getting to your week before you even buy it.
1: Correct.
0: So that's where you have to be a little careful. But if you're buying from a trusted farmer like you, I would imagine a week would be good.
1: So like Bill, the hamburger I brought in today for you and Davey and Jeff comes in a long tube, like a big sausage tube. And what is it, 1.5 inches, 2 inches in diameter. And so when you take a knife and you slice that off, when your wife is making you your Big Mac.
0: Yeah, I had a Big Mac salad last night.
1: Big Mac salad like you had for dinner last night. And you're slicing it off. The amount of surface area is just that face of that 1.5 inches. Versus when you go buy bulk hamburger at your local supermarket.
0: Right, it's all exposed.
1: Yeah. Then that's a little bit different. But as long as your refrigerator stays at that 36 degree range, a minimal package like mine will keep for a week, no problem.
0: Okay, all right.
1: So then the other thing too is, Bill, is when you keep it refrigerated, the best thing to do is if it's in there for more than a few days, make sure you really cook it. And my wife says 160. So bring it up to 160.
0: Ground beef, 160.
1: Ground beef, 160.
0: Yeah. Some people like them, like the Europeans will cook their burgers. Mm-hmm. A burger is kind of an American thing, right?
1: It is.
0: The Europeans will cook their burger in oil. And so they'll cook the outside, but when you cut into it, It's rare on the inside.
1: Yep.
0: And so they don't follow that rule.
1: Well, there's people here that like to take my hamburger. I hear it all the time. And they'll cook it in cream. They'll take a hamburger, make a hamburger patty, and then they'll take their thumb and make a dimple right in the middle of that hamburger and put a little bit of cream or milk inside that dimple.
0: Interesting.
1: It makes it kind of a little flavor, I guess. I've never done it, but I can imagine it must taste pretty good.
0: Yeah. How can somebody's
1: asking that from asking, some of my customers?
0: Someone's asking how they can buy your ground beef.
1: So the best way to do it is to give me a call.
0: Or your steaks and everything, yeah.
1: Yeah. I'm not much of a steak guy because now I'm still growing my beef herds. They're still young animals. So what we got going on here is I'm going to put a plug out for our sheriff, Rob Machel, or Rancher Rob when he's in his dungarees. So Rancher Rob grows Hereford cattle. They make the best steaks, them and Angus. And then my retired dairy cows.
2: Who's that, his neighbor?
1: Who's
2: kidding, sorry.
1: Rancher Rob is in his dungarees. And so, and then the hamburger comes from good retired dairy cows and stuff like that. Now, I just want to help you out here a little bit. When you go in the grocery store, whether the big box stores and everything, and you see the steaks and things that are all sliced up, and they've been there for a while, let's say that they haven't sold, they usually take those steaks and things and grind them into hamburger when they're all done. You following me?
0: Mm-hmm.
1: So sometimes when you go in and you're thinking you're buying the cheapest cuts of meat being hamburger, sometimes you're buying the premium stuff that didn't sell in the showcase.
0: Yeah.
1: They trim it off. They trim it. And then they grind that right into your hamburger. Mm-hmm. So I just want you to know. So sometimes a hamburger you're buying is some
0: Especially the best cuts. The 90% the lean stuff.
1: The lean stuff. Yeah. The most flavored stuff is your 85 or so, because you want a little bit of fat to give it the flavor.
2: What would you say yours is?
1: Mine, I'm going to say it's in that 90% range.
0: I think it is. Yours is lean.
1: Yeah. Up there on Star Hill, we feed most of them cows. Most of their diet is grass and hay from right on Star Hill. And I'm not a heavy corn farmer. We grow a lot of corn, but we don't put a lot of corn through our animals just because the grass is so readily available.
0: Yeah. Okay, what do you want people to know for beef month?
1: So for beef month, what's for dinner? So thank you for that, Bill. So the best way to buy your beef is, of course, the grocery stores and stuff. But if you want the freshest beef and the most flavorful beef and you want to buy local beef, go to your farmer's markets. Because you're dealing directly with the farmer, directly local. Just some quick facts. Here in Oneida County, we already know there's about 18,000 dairy cows. People don't realize it, but there's pretty close to just over 10,000 beef cattle in Oneida County. And the other reason why beef is so high, this is the main topic when Davey calls it, Ben, talk about the price of beef. Why beef is so high? The beef herd in the United States is at 1951 level. And we've got 2026 population. The other reason why beef is so high, no matter how high it seems to be getting, the consumer is still reaching for beef at the grocery store.
0: Yeah.
1: The demand is high. I do know today that in the next few days, actually, the president is talking to the United States Department of Agriculture, Ms. Rollins. And the Texas governor down there about importing some of the Mexican beef cattle in the United States to kind of ease the pressure so we can build our herd back a little bit and lower the price. But we have a screw worm problem. There's a disease in cattle that's only just a few hundred miles from the United States border. So they're trying to work through that right now, how to bring some of them cattle into the United States or package them, in other words, butcher them in Mexico, so that we don't have that screw worm. So they're working on that. And I mean, like, you're going to hear it on the news. It's already out in the farm community.
2: Is it they're willing to do the Mexican cattle are willing to do the jobs the American ones won't do? Is that what they...
1: Yeah, that's kind of it. But what's happened is when the screw worm started coming across again.
0: Those Mexican cows will jump a fence.
1: American cows will jump the fence.
0: Oh, that's true.
1: When I left my farm this morning, they were on my lawn. But anyway, so the bottom line is they shut the border off for bringing them animals across the United States border to stop the disease, quarantine it back into Mexico and leave it there. And what happened was is the demand is still there. So we just don't have the cattle here. And the price of cattle have been so high for the past year, as you heard me say, that all the farmers took advantage of it because they've never been this high. Beef prices have never been this high. And the average age of the farmer is in that 56 to 57-year-old range. They're saying, you know, price of cattle are high. Let's retire. Let's sell out. Well, what's happened now is the selling out has caught up to us, and now we're down to 1951 inventory of beef cattle.
0: It is
1: still reaching for beef.
0: When the cost of beef like it is right now is high, do the farmers reap the benefit?
1: Right now, it does not happen
0: with milk.
1: Yeah, right now you're right. There's a disconnect in the milk business, but right now the farmers are reaping the benefit. Just to give you an idea, cattle rustling kind of went unheard of in the United States for quite a long time. Cattle rustling now in the United States is alive and well. It is happening. And I'm just going to give your listeners a piece of information. When you drive by a pasture and you see beef cattle out there, or cattle in general, whether it's dairy cows or beef cattle out there, just multiply $3,000 per animal.
0: Wow.
1: So if you see somebody's got 10 animals out there, that's $30,000.
0: Yeah.
1: Wow. So cattle rustling now has become an issue again because the price of cattle is so high. People are backing up to pastures that are away from a farm, loading them at night and taking them to the local slaughterhouse or the local auction house and trying to sell them and reap in.
0: So they're stealing them.
1: They're stealing cows. Oh. It is back again, guys, because cattle are worth $3,000 an animal. Wow. A live animal's worth $3,000.
0: Okay, anything else you want people to know about beef month?
1: No, I think we pretty well covered it. But
2: One more quickly.
1: In the middle of planting season.
2: What is being done other than importing from other countries to increase that stock? And how do you do that? Obviously, it takes a couple of years to do that.
1: It does, takes two.
2: But what are we doing as a country, do you know, that to get that stock back up?
1: Yeah, so the United States Department of Agriculture is actually talking about right now, it's in negotiations in both sides of Washington, to give us a tax incentive, an incentive to grow our cow numbers, to raise the heifers, the replacements. The finalize of that discussion has not come out yet. It's not public. But the bottom line is there is work. The government is working on incentivizing the farmers to hold back some of their younger female animals for reproduction to grow the American herd. Because at the end of the day, and I've said it before, food security is national security.
2: Yep.
1: And if you don't have food, what's anything else worth? Yep. Nothing.
2: Yep.
1: So there is things out there because ultimately the farmer is getting older. We need younger farmers. There's a lot of programs for somebody that wants to become a farmer. Go see your USDA office and talk about first-time young farmer loans.
0: Well, they will help you. And I would say that with Chobani coming,
1: That's a great
0: thing. There's a huge need for milk production to increase. So there will be opportunities there as well.
1: Believe it or not, drive around Oneida County. I'll just give you the quickest one. Go right down on Route 8 there in Bridgewater, the Curtin Farm.
0: Mm-hmm.
1: They're doubling their farm right now. They're currently milking 3,000. They're going to another 3,000. There's talks of another expansion. You go up to the St. Lawrence Seaway where those farmers are big, they're getting bigger. And what is driving this, believe it or not, is the announcement of Chobani.
0: Chobani, yeah.
1: And it was so refreshing, Bill. You were there to the county address. When the county executive said that they're working with state, local, and federal government to make sure that Chobani
0: is increasing,
1: comfortable. This is great for us.
0: We were talking about the sell-by dates. According to the USDA, although many products bear sell-by dates, product dating is not a federal requirement. Sell-by dates are a guide for retailers to know how long they can display the product for sale for inventory management. It is not a safety date.
2: Interesting.
1: Yep. And my main thing is cook it.
0: Cook it.
1: Make sure you
0: cook. If it's cooked really well, you're probably going
2: to he brought up a point as well, and we'll have to have you back at some point in the future, but that scares me. I mean, I made the joke about the Mexican cattle will do what the American cattle are too lazy to do, or the jobs they don't want to do.
1: And I didn't know how to answer that.
2: No, but the reality is, I mean, you know, we hear about this, about why immigration numbers are so high and why so many of these. I mean, you're a farmer as well. You see it. I mean, how many 14, 16-year-olds from, you know, the suburbs go, hey, I want to spend my summer on the farm.
1: Right.
2: Right? And not that I'm not saying there's not any, but it just makes me kind of concerned for the future generations. Who's going to be putting this work in on the farms to feed America?
1: That is one of the reasons. Thank you, Jeff. That's one of the reasons that I'm so adamant about Farmer Ben staying in touch with you guys in the media the way we're doing this, because it is a concern. And I will tell you, it is a true concern at the United States Department of Agriculture and the federal government. They are worried because they're looking at the amount of farmers in the United States versus the population. And back in the 50s, like a third of the country was involved in agriculture.
2: Right, right.
1: Here we are in 2026, less than 2% of the population feed the other 98%. Ladies and gentlemen, that is something to be concerned of. And that's why when you go down the roads and you see this very large equipment and everything, like my son and I, we just bought a tractor out of Iowa. It's a monster. But the reason we had to buy that tractor is because we got to cover the acres to feed the people.
0: Yeah. Which is also why immigration has got to be solved.
1: They need to fix it. Yep, they really, really do. We need the people.
0: You have a column also about spring being in full swing from an agricultural standpoint in Mohawk Valley Living.
1: Yeah. The current edition. Carrie Pacello invites me to write in the Mohawk Valley Living on a monthly basis about like the different months and the seasons. So I want to thank Mohawk Valley Living and Carrie Pacello.
2: And the cover says it features several local faces and leaders. It says the next generation of leaders. And we're talking about the next generation of farmers. Hope there are some coming.
0: Ben, thank you as always.
1: No, thank you, Bill.
0: Ben Simons.
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0: Nice and tight to the microphone, Dan Fusco. Dan is on the Deerfield Town Council. He is running for the assembly seat, which is a very important assembly seat in the area, currently held by Marianne Buttonshawn in the 119th Assembly District, covering areas, including City of Utica, City of Rome. Good morning.
7: Good morning, guys. Thanks for having me back.
0: I don't want to leave out Deerfield.
7: Oh, no. Or Marcy.
0: Or Marcy and all of these areas. So we're getting close. Mm-hmm. We're about 3 weeks away maybe or so from early voting. And what do you want people to know right now?
7: Well, first of all, you know, the Amish are an interesting thing. I live in an Amish community.
0: Yeah.
7: And I had an Amish guy come down to Manhattan with me once to deliver a piano, right? I thought it'd be fantastic. So we went down there and we delivered the piano, installed it into this beautiful place.
0: Yeah.
7: And, the super let us leave the truck out in front. He blocked it off. So I said, well, let's go for a walk. I thought it'd be pretty cool to walk down Fifth Avenue with an Amish guy, you know?
0: Yeah.
7: I said,
0: yeah.
7: Well, we're going to attract a lot of attention. They said, let's go to the Museum of Natural History. So we're walking down. Nobody's looking at us. It doesn't matter. I'm walking down the street with an Amish guy. I thought, well, maybe Amish is in now.
0: No one cares.
2: Everyone's so busy doing their own thing.
0: It's an interesting story because it is so true about major cities.
7: Yeah.
0: And certainly everything the largest is yeah, I mean, you probably pass by people that look a lot more outlandish than...
7: We might have created a trend. I mean, maybe for the next month, everybody was dressing with their Strauhus and their, you know, their unbuttoned clothes. So the point of the story, not to get distracted, but it's a great, great subject because the Amish have become a big part of our community.
0: They have.
7: So,
0: and by the way, when I was in Providence, here we did the baby car seat on the car. We attached the car seat to the car, put a little real-looking baby in it.
7: Oh, my God.
0: And in 1993, we drove around, and Jim Simpson will tell you, it shut down the 911 system. People's reaction was unbelievable.
7: Wow.
0: Trying to pull the car over.
7: Wow.
0: Ultimately, our intern got arrested. They let him go, but they kept the doll. The doll was never returned.
7: It's sort of like the Michael Jackson thing when he hung.
0: That is very true. Same type of thing. Now, the moral of my story is... I did the exact same bit in Providence. No one cared. Nobody. It's like, oh, well, there goes another baby. Nobody cared.
7: So the interesting thing with the point of the Amish story, and it is interesting. So I said, let's go to the Museum of Natural History. So they have a dinosaur in there. He goes, a dinosaur? I said, yeah, a dinosaur. He goes, those are real? I said, well, they were.
0: Yeah.
7: Oh, I just thought it was in the storybooks. So the interesting thing, so we go in the Museum of Natural History, and they had a timeline of civilization. Right. And they had like from the early primitive people working with stone tools and up to modernized machinery, you know. So and it was all in a timeline. It was a beautiful display. So I said to my buddy, I said, where did the Amish fit in this timeline? And he goes, right there. And he pointed to around 1880 something, mm-hmm. where they started, it was mechanization. They were allowed to drive the equipment off the axle. There's a word for that, but it was axle driven. Before that, it wasn't axle driven. You had to work things by hand. That was where they stopped at that mechanization.
0: And they must have thought at that point, this was the devil's work.
7: Well, there is something to that. Yeah, I don't really understand.
0: Technology,
7: yeah. But I thought it was fascinating. So, you know, I think people, what did you say, north of Louisville?
0: Above the Canadian border.
7: Well, that's a difference. Yeah. Anyway, so that's our Amish story for today. I did have another joke, but I'm just like you. I come up with these jokes that I think are funny, and they're not funny. So.
0: And sometimes they backfire.
7: So...
0: During a campaign, they'll tell your campaign manager saying no jokes during the campaign.
7: You got to be very careful. So, you know what I want to talk about, guys, if I may? I'm sure you have questions for me that you feel that the public would be interested in. I certainly will entertain those.
0: Yeah.
7: But I want to talk a little bit about, you know, the dynamics of the talking points of election. You know, everybody's talking about the key issues, you know, like health care, energy, housing. These are all the key issues. And one of the things that I'm discovering as I'm campaigning, my campaign is going beyond this area because I was in Albany all last week and I'm, you know, talking to the senators and all the other, you know, Bruce Blakeman, Joe Hernandez, Saritha, you know, Katie Buller. I'm talking to all my fellow endorsed Republicans. And we're looking at all, you know, I'm learning from them what all the talking points are. One of the things that I'm learning is, you know, political parties set up an agenda on their talking points. But what solutions are they offering to these talking points? Is it just talking points to attract attention to be the good guy?
0: Yeah,
7: you know?
0: Yeah.
7: So I came across this thing. There's an organization called the New Dem Coalition. And they came out with an affordability agenda. So I really picked through that because I'm hearing this thing about, I'm a Democrat, but I'm a moderate Democrat, or I'm a Democrat, or I'm a conservative Democrat. And the Republicans do the same thing.
0: Yeah.
7: So I looked at their affordability agenda. And what I did for this interview is I put a link to that on our website, which is Fusco for Assembly. The pop-up will come up.
0: Okay.
7: If the listeners want, they can go right there and look at that, or on my Facebook.
0: F-U-S-C-O, for those who are wondering.
7: F-U-S-C-O. And then there's Facebook, Dan Fusco for Assembly, and then my personal, Daniel Fusco. So that link is there. So please look at either now or later. So some of the points on this are, you know, groceries, household essentials, through the roof. We all know that, right? Healthcare, housing, energy, families, what's the cost to maintain a family and provide for your family. So if you look at, I can go through these one at a time, but I want to talk about healthcare because I have been saying that we are headed for a crisis. As I predicted over 3 years ago when I started talking against the CLCPA, that energy costs were going to go up 300%, I was saying. And I was talking to Senator Borrello about this the other day, and I said, you know, Joe, I was crying at a wall. The energy prices are going up 300%. And I said to him, I said, it was so unbelievable that nobody believed it. His response was, here we are now.
0: Yeah, here we are.
7: He knew. So the other thing is property tax revals are coming, folks. They're coming. And I just heard it spoken regarding to the late New York State budget. I think it was the Western Journal said in the revamping of the pension fund, you know, this whole Tier 6 reform, all that. The only way they're going to pay for that is through the increase in property taxes. And that was reported. I believe it might have been a direct quote from the governor this is how we plan on paying for it. So people really need to know that. So when they talk about...
0: I can't imagine the governor would say that right now. She's up for reelection. So she may be thinking it, but I can't imagine she would say it.
7: Yeah. Well,
0: until maybe December.
7: She might not have been, or it might have been an interpretive quote, you know, as people do.
0: Yes.
7: You know, so when you look at, Tier 6 is another story, but if you look at healthcare alone, here's one thing I'm really concerned with. And, you know, sometimes I get accused of getting too deep in the weeds, but I have a very analytical mind and I can see this stuff. So I do get deep in the weeds because the public needs to be informed. They need to make informed decisions. They can't be bamboozled. I can come in here and talk about what a beautiful day it is. And, you know, I planted my potatoes in the garden and we could have a happy conversation and leave. What did the public learn? Not much.
0: Did you plant potatoes?
7: I did plant potatoes. Okay, good. I got them in before before the sun went down. Nice. The other night. It was like a gold Sunday night and getting my potatoes in the ground. So, yes, I got my potatoes in the ground.
0: Nice.
7: I love them. So, anyway, if you look at the New York State budget, it, you know, it first was proposed at $250 billion. Now, that was $80 billion over 10 years ago or more.
0: Mm-hmm.
7: Now, it's through all the negotiations in the 10th budget extension, we are now looking at $268 billion. And then what always happens in the end hour is the letters of necessities come in where the legislatures aren't given the typical... Sure.
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13: He's still in the air. I'm Dave Anthony, Fox News. President Trump on his way to China for talks with Chinese leader Xi Jinping.
14: He's been a friend of mine. He's been somebody that we get along with. And I think you're going to see that good things are going to happen.
13: And they meet in the middle of an Iran conflict that has halted Iran's oil shipping with a U.S. blockade, and China is Iran's biggest oil customer.
15: The president says that he does not need President Xi to intervene on his behalf when it comes to the Iran talks, securing an Iran deal, although he did say that he's going to have a very long talk with him about Iran, as China is the one that stands to benefit the most from the Strait of Hormuz reopening.
13: That's Fox's Aisha Hosni in Beijing. The president also told reporters before leaving, Iran won't be his top issue in the talks. So what is?
16: I would say more than anything else will be trade.
13: And after all the tariffs he imposed earlier on China, more than a dozen business leaders, including the CEOs of Tesla and Apple, are on this Trump trip. And the president posted on Truth Social during the flight that he'll be asking China's leader to open up the country so those brilliant people can work their magic. Another loss in court for Democrats in the congressional redistricting controversy. Days after Virginia's Supreme Court rejected and threw out new voter-approved map that could have helped Democrats flip four House seats from Republicans, Missouri's Supreme Court rules against a Democratic challenge there to a new map that helps the GOP.
17: Missouri's 8 U.S. House seats are filled by 6 Republicans and 2 Democrats. The new map splits a western district that for decades contained nearly all of Kansas City to potentially gain a 7-1 GOP advantage.
13: Fox's Gernal Scott. In Nebraska, Cindy Burbank won the Democratic primary for a Senate seat, defeating a candidate some Democrats called a Republican plant. And Burbank's reportedly considering dropping out of the race to potentially help independent Dan Osborne challenge incumbent Republican Senator Pete Ricketts. 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
13: As President Trump heads to China for talks, with the Iran conflict still an issue, the War Secretary says the goal remains the same:
19: to prevent Iran from having a nuclear weapon. And if that has to be done kinetically and militarily, the Department of War is locked and loaded and ready to do that.
13: Pete Hegseth said that at a House hearing that focused on the military budget.
19: This department remains laser focused on increasing lethality and survivability of our fighting force from the front lines to the factory floors.
13: Hegseth faced a lot of questions in the House. And then at a Senate hearing about a 44% proposed budget increase to $1.5 trillion.
20: As Delaware Democratic Senator Chris Coons put it,
21: what's the cost of the war we're in Iran?
20: Acting Pentagon Comptroller Jules Hurst previously testified that number as $25 billion last month. Now?
22: And so now we think it's closer to $29. That's because of updated repair and replacement of equipment costs, and also just general operational costs to keep people in theater.
20: He said that doesn't include repairs to American facilities. Some senators and representatives asked for more specific breakdowns. Secretary Hegseth promised the Pentagon will keep Congress apprised of costs as Operation Epic Fury continues.
19: When it's relevant and required, we will share it.
20: Kevin Uretsky, Fox News.
13: More than 2 years after a cargo ship crashed into Baltimore's Key Bridge, collapsing it into the water and killing six workers on the bridge,
23: the United States unsealed an indictment charging three defendants.
13: U.S. Attorney Kelly Hayes, two companies based in India and a superintendent for the Dali container ship are facing numerous charges. The companies say a tragic accident is being criminalized. On Wall Street, stock futures are mixed, down for the Dow, up for the NASDAQ, the reverse of yesterday, with the Dow gained 56 points, but the NASDAQ dropped 185, down from a record high. In the NBA playoffs, a blowout. San Antonio beat Minnesota 126-97 to take a 3-2 series lead. I'm Dave Anthony, and this is Fox News.
2: We are dealing with rain and 45 degrees. Good morning. 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Colgate University will be holding a candlelight vigil tonight to mourn the death of a student. On Sunday, 21-year-old Zohal Nabi went missing while he was kayaking in Warrensburg, about an hour north of Albany. Nabi's kayak was spotted in the Schroon River, and his body ended up being recovered on Monday. Nabi was going to graduate this weekend, and this evening's vigil is set for 7 p.m. in the Memorial Capitol. A fox testing positive for rabies in Whitesboro. The Oneida County Health Department reported the fox was sent to the New York State Department of Health Wadsworth Center for testing earlier this month, and positive results came back the same day. Officials say a dog was exposed to the fox and is now quarantined. No people were exposed. The health department not releasing the exact location where that fox was found. And officials list signs of rabies in animals, including acting strangely, acting madly or shy, getting unusually close, drooling, or foaming at the mouth. The village of Chittenango moving forward with several new projects after securing a $4.5 million New York Forward grant. Chittenango received that funding in March. Approved plans include upgrading the All Things Oz Museum, construction of a recreation park at Stukes Park, and development of a new upper-story housing on Genesee Street. Construction crews working to bring Tully's to New Hartford. Work was seen inside the former Uno's restaurant in the Orchard. New Hartford officials approved the work permit for a couple of weeks ago. The sale of that building was finalized earlier this year. 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Your WIBX Weather Center forecast.

0: and finished the contest with 27 points and 17 boards. Playoff action continues today. The Detroit Pistons host the Cleveland Cavaliers in Game 5. That series is tied at 2 games apiece. The NFL is revealing the opponents for its Madrid game this upcoming season. The Bengals will battle the Falcons in Week 9. Atlanta was previously announced as the designated home team for that game since he is playing overseas for the first time since 2019. The Madrid matchup is one of 9 international games on the slate for the 2026 schedule, which will be fully released coming up tomorrow. Former NBA player Jason Collins has died at the age of 47 after battling brain cancer. Collins' family announced Tuesday that he had died peacefully at his home surrounded by relatives after recently suffering a recurrence of stage 4 glioblastoma. Collins became the first openly gay athlete to play in one of North America's 4 major professional sports after coming out publicly in 2013 in a Sports Illustrated interview. Baseball action last night. The Yankees take down the Orioles, a final of 6-2. Paul Goldschmidt led off the game with a solo shot, and Trent Grisham went yard with a 3-run blast as well. The Yankees wrap up their 3-game series against the Birds today. The Mets blew out the Tigers 10-2 at Citi Field. A.J. Ewing went 1-for-3 1-for-2 with 3 walks and 2 RBIs in his Major League debut. The Mets snapping a 2-game skid. They continue their 3-game set at home coming up later tonight. WIBX 950 AM, 92.3 FM News Time coming up on 611. 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
6: 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I'm Leslie Rainey, Regent of Oneida Chapter, Daughters of the American Revolution.
7: And I'm Alexis Albright, historian for Oneida County and the Village of Oriskany, signers of the Declaration of Independence. Elbridge Gerry was born July 17, 1744, in Marblehead, Massachusetts. He was born into a wealthy merchant family and vocally opposed British colonial policy in the 1760s, being active in the early stages of organizing the resistance against British rule. Gerry graduated from Harvard in 1762, and he and his wife, Anne Thompson, had seven children. The merchant and politician was 32 years old at the time of the signing. He signed two of the four founding documents, the Declaration of Independence and the Articles of Confederation. He was one of three men who attended the Constitutional Convention in 1787, but refused to sign the Constitution because it originally did not include the Bill of Rights. After its ratification, he was elected to the inaugural United States Congress, where he was actively involved in the drafting and passage of the Bill of Rights as an advocate of individual and state liberties. Gerry was elected governor of Massachusetts in 1810. And vice president in 1812 under James Madison. The political practice of gerrymandering bears his name. Gerry is the only signer of the Declaration of Independence who's buried in Washington, D.C. He died in 1814 during his term as vice president and was laid to rest in the Congressional Cemetery, Elbridge Gerry, Massachusetts.
8: And we want you to love the history where you live.
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2: Good morning. And a little rant. You know the old saying, and Beth is in here. Medansky's out the door somewhere, but he's here. You've heard the phrase, the crappy weather before the sun. No?
3: Nope.
2: It's an old phrase.
3: The darkest before the dawn, I heard.
2: The dark before the dawn.
3: The darkest before the dawn.
2: All right. Well, this is an old Keeler family phrase, the crappiness before the sun. And I got to tell you, if you're looking at, and I got to check this out, but if you are looking at this weekend, which I know Manaski does regularly, and he has good reason to as an umpire, right? Your livelihood depends on it, your enjoyment factor, your misery.
4: Yeah.
2: Any of that. But Saturday, sunny, sun and clouds, 77. Sunday, sun and clouds, 76. Monday, sunshine, 84. Tuesday, sunshine, 83. And then next week, basically, other than a couple of... hold on, we're praying.
4: It's Mother Nature crying out there.
2: Yes, I grant you nice weather. But...
3: But, there's always a but.
2: It will be on the weekend this time, so they say. Now, listen, we all know it's only Wednesday, and the forecast is scheduled to change 22 times before we get to Saturday. However, we are obsessed with nice weather.
4: I do agree.
2: Or and with the weather alone, I'm afraid.
3: Especially this time of year.
2: Yeah, you're yearning for the transition, and you're looking for it. We'll speak with Ray Stajic coming up in a little bit. I want to congratulate Beth Irons, who has been, I think I have you on there, Beth, who has been honored by the county and by the Cooperative Extension, as you are looking at retirement at the end of this month.
3: I am, the end of the month.
4: Yep. Oh, that soon?
2: Yeah, it's coming.
3: Yep.
4: Oh, wow, okay.
3: It's been in the works for a while, but yeah, it's official. May 30th, which is actually a market day, so.
2: Yeah, so you
3: I can end on a high day. Note, yeah.
2: And the market will be headed outdoors in 2 weeks. So
3: on the 23rd.
2: We'll talk about that. Ray Stajic, as I said, is on this morning. We'll talk about the weather. Jeremy Rosenthal, our Rosenthal Report. Take three legal topics, or at least one biggie, I think is what we're going to do today. And there's a big one that we'll get into today. Matt Roberts, this is going to be pretty cool, is with Liberty Tableware, Tabletop, and Michelle Nicole Grant. Talking about their experience last week, they were with Trump at the White House talking about small business and all of that. You know, I think Claudia Tenney had set that up quite a few years ago where they use
3: the flatware
2: from here in the White House, which is pretty cool. This morning, speaking of Washington,
4: the steaks taste so much better.
2: They do. Yes. When they're cut properly.
4: So does the McDonald's, the Big Mac. The Big Mac tastes better. We cut it with a knife.
2: Congressman, as opposed to plastic, never would use that. A spork, not even going to think about it. Congressman John Manion is in with an update. Of course, he is running for re-election in November. Ryan Nobles from NBC. Ryan was in the Oval Office the other day and asked the big question everybody covered just 2 days ago. And it was a big one on the Iran war. So we'll get to that with Ryan Nobles with NBC a little bit later on. And the other day when county executive, on this fox thing, you know, we're just talking about how I'm observing a fox in my backyard about every other day. And it's underneath a shed. So we kind of stay a little clear of that area, mm-hmm. although we mow back there and everything. And usually in the daytime, they're either not there or, but I think the babies are, right? The babies, would you know, the babies come out, they say end of May, early to mid-June.
3: They start to adventure out.
2: And then they leave. They leave the den.
3: Yeah, they don't stay. Once they're ambulatory, so to speak, mm-hmm. they move out of the neighborhood. They move around a lot.
2: Just like my kids. They were gone. Get out of this house. And that's when we will fortify the shed and make sure they can't,
3: the time to do
2: can't get back in there. Yeah. Certainly don't want to do it right now because the babies are born and they can't see. And then here's the other part of this. If a fox gets out and gets into a fight with an animal, gets in contact with an animal that has rabies, you see what happened in Whitesboro. And that story
3: and that's
2: is...
3: that's the second time in like the past month.
2: Yeah, yeah. It's is it a season scary. For rabies or does it happen all year long?
3: I don't know if it has a season per se, but it is, you know, any mammal, including us, can carry rabies. And the thing is, you can't... There's no rabies. Well, there are vaccines. There's post-exposure vaccines that humans can get.
2: Yeah, which is more medicine than probably vaccine, right?
3: And
2: it's
3: if you, like...
2: Serious
3: when
2: medicine.
3: I worked in a large veterinary hospital in the area, that hospital was one of the ones that handled potential animals that needed to be tested for rabies. So we would handle the carcasses and send the appropriate parts of the carcass to the Wadsworth lab in Albany for testing. And we had to, you get what's called a titer. You can get some injections. Sometimes it's multiple series of injections. And then that activates, like any vaccine that you get, it activates an antibody reaction within your system. And then you have to maintain a certain level of titer in your system to be considered safe to work around potential rabid carcasses.
4: What is that titer?
3: It's a blood measurement. It's a measurement of an antibody that's present in your blood system.
2: So this is if you come in contact, and it's just coming in contact.
3: Yeah.
2: You don't have to be bitten. Like that's
3: if
2: the
3: you come
2: video,
3: into contact with any body fluid, saliva, urine.
2: The video of that woman or girl being attacked, was just walking to her car, and
3: the
2: fox attacked her and had rabies. And is it like 10 or 15 shots to the stomach area? Or has it changed?
3: I think it's changed. It is still multiple shots. I don't know if they have to be abdominal anymore, but I do know that it's not quite as extensive as it used to be, but it is post exposure. It is multiple vaccinations, injections.
2: And if humans, get in contact with a rabid animal, they, get, Trump derangement syndrome. I think so.
4: Rabbit.
3: It is important. It is important to mention at this, especially at this time of the year, that you will sometimes see animals that are thought to be out in an unusual time of day.
2: Yeah.
3: Sometimes they're not rabid. They're just moms looking for nourishment because they're feeding babies.
2: The fox is a good example of that.
3: Yeah.
2: We had a fox that was a couple of years ago that was same backyard and. It was doing the howling thing that you were talking about.
4: It's like a bark.
2: This was more of a howl. This wasn't the bark. It wasn't barking. It was almost like, that's what I was told. They're calling
3: the kids.
2: Babies. Yeah.
3: The babies.
2: The kids.
3: And then we had, depending on like if we had a red fox raise kits across the road from us a few years ago, and she was standing between our house and our neighbor's house one night, and I swear to God, it was like a Stephen King movie spot.
2: Mm.
3: The sound she was making
2: was
3: otherworldly.
2: Yeah. I thought...
3: And it can be very disconcerting.
2: We called animal control because we thought the thing had rabies. It was making that... Just standing out there making that noise.
3: Yep.
2: And they came and they're like, no, that is...
3: She's just calling the babies.
2: Calling the babies, so we're not going to do anything with it.
3: But there are alarm calls. I mean, there's every species has its own communication, so...
2: So the other day, we're speaking with County Executive Pisani on all the things that are going on after his State of the County. One of the topics that we asked about was Sangertown and housing. I mean, we can't deny what's happening to malls, right?
4: Right.
2: I think it's the Eastview Mall, like Rochester. You're familiar with that one, Davey? That one is filled.
3: With stores?
2: Great high-end stores. It's like time forgot to destroy the mall. It's a really it's a nice, active mall. But even like Crossgates in Albany.
3: Well, look at Destiny.
2: The place is shut down.
3: The struggles that Destiny had for decades.
2: The number of places that have shut down. And you know, even here when Pins went out, that wasn't necessarily you look at it while they were struggling and they went out of business. And they didn't have customers anymore. And they all went through COVID. So I think that it's a... But the question was, is this going to end up being like are the malls going to turn into like the developments you have in Florida and other big cities where...
3: It's not a bad solution.
2: People move in, there are bars, there are little restaurants, little post office.
3: The infrastructure's already there.
2: And the beauty of a mall is you would be living your life where you wouldn't have to necessarily go out into the elements if you don't want to.
3: Mm-hmm. Parking is
2: but
3: there.
2: But apparently, according to Tony Pacenti, that was rejected in New Hartford.
4: Yeah, I think he said that it had been at least discussed or brought up, but I don't know, maybe the timing is not right. Now, what you mentioned about Eastview, they have housing there also? Or
2: no,
4: you're just saying that's like one of the few thriving malls?
2: Yeah, it is. And some of the stores you won't find anywhere but in New York City. It has some really high-end stores.
5: It's busy all the time, too.
3: I wonder what they're doing right.
2: You know it, Dave, because you've been down there for some signings and stuff.
5: Yes, I have.
2: Yeah. I think part of what they're doing right is they have really good stores. And if you have really good stores, I do think people will, I mean, people go to Consumer Square. That's the part I don't understand. But if you put Best Buy in Sangertown, do you think people would stop going to Best Buy? So take all the good stores that went over Consumer Square. Maybe they left because of rent. Maybe they were looking for if BJ's came, I mean, Target does well. Boscoff's is always busy.
3: Dick's Sporting Goods does well.
4: Looking for a way to reduce traffic at that intersection there on Commercial Drive and Consumer Square?
2: Maybe that's it. And I think out there you have Rochester and Buffalo to draw off, and so I think you have a larger population, so
3: kind of a head scratcher for me is when I ship things to my daughter, I go over to Staples because they have a UPS hub or something. And they just made a big hullabaloo last year about building all those new storefronts right next to Staples. So they took up parking space to create retail space that is empty.
2: It's empty right now.
3: It's empty.
2: Yeah. I would have
3: They have big signs in the window that says available for rental. I'm like, shouldn't you have secured that before you broke ground on
2: I was kind of wondering why I would have thought that you're absolutely right. They would have had something before they built it. So the thought was, do you have a favorite? Because at one point, Sangertown was the place. We did the world's largest dish of pasta at Sangertown.
3: That's Central Court.
2: In Center Court with Frank Cristiano. And we used that Forget About It sauce, which was a garlic marinara sauce that as it sat, and heated, and then sat some more. I can never smell that sauce ever again. Not that that was good sauce, but we had thousands of jars poured on on the pasta. And we also did the world's largest at the time ice cream sundae wedding at Friendly's. That went back to like 1991.
3: Wow,
2: where 12 couples got married or renewed their vows, and one main couple. They want a reception. They want the gown. They want which had ice cream on it. They want that was a really cool event. Those are two things that I know that are a big part of what I've done.
3: Remember
2: over the years,
3: the food court at Riverside Mall. Like Riverside Mall was the place to be when malls started.
2: Ten years before Sangertown.
3: And you could stand in one corridor and go, okay, what country do I want to eat at right now? It was cool.
2: And yet the pizzeria there, which was Gino and Joe's, and is now Sicilian Delight, still crushes it over there at Sangertown.
4: So,
2: but they do a lot of delivery, and you can
3: just
2: pick up.
3: Say,
2: and,
3: yep, yeah, yep.
4: Smitty, what was the last time you were in there, or either of you?
3: Was Sangertown?
4: Yeah.
3: Oh, because
4: I'm told that really Sicilian Delight's all that's there as far as food.
2: Yeah, there's not much. A lot.
4: Those two Chinese restaurants are gone.
3: Oh, really?
4: Used to be a sit-down place.
2: Arby's, Subway, Taco Bell, Friendly's.
3: Used to be a taco place in there.
2: Pizza Hut used to be there.
3: It's been years since I was there.
2: It's just crazy the number
3: I used to go in there to get a gift certificate from one of my daughter's favorite stores.
2: So that brought me to yesterday. You know that I'm setting something up here if I'm talking about this. Brought me to yesterday, and I thought, so I'm working on a video that I will I think have done today about, Sangertown. And it's kind of sad. It's kind of sad. I mean, the what do they call them? The anchor stores still do well, but inside...
4: Yeah.
2: You know, it's like, hey, I got to go over to Bippy's at Sangertown. I was like, what the hell is Bippy's?
3: I wonder why they...
2: Some of these stores that are in there, look through the directory. It's like I've never heard of
3: it. I wonder why it wasn't passed. I mean, it seems like a next best step for a facility like that.
2: I would imagine maybe it has to do with tax base, or I don't know.
3: You got renters. They're going to be.
2: Right?
3: They're going to be.
2: They would.
3: They're going to contribute to property tax.
2: And maybe the fear is it was going to be low income or middle income.
3: Well, then
2: affordable
3: don't make
2: housing.
3: It that.
2: I just think there you could do a really cool. You know, I mean, if Prestwick Glen can have happy hour every night, imagine what they could do at Sangertown.
3: There are other malls across the country that have gone that direction.
2: It is probably the future. So
3: yes.
2: This is what we came up with. There'll be a video to match this. For a lot of people going there, it was the arcade. At least whenever we would go, it would be a good distraction for the kids to go to the arcade, and then my wife could do all the shopping. So this is what we come up with here.
6: A new shopping mall is opening to rival the already successful Riverside Mall in Utica. Sangertown Square is a new state-of-the-art single-story mall featuring a food court, an arcade, and 50 storefronts, including anchor stores J.C.

0: I saw Fast Times at Ridgemont High at Sangertown. And that Phoebe Cates scene, very embarrassing with my mom.
1: Well, we're walking.
2: That was Joe.

0: Would I live there? Probably. I don't know why I wouldn't. I just hope they keep the arcade.
1: Yeah, gotta have that. Gotta have that arcade. Well, there you go. A little Sangertown memories. And Chuck E. Cheese was there, by the way, for like 2 years. And then it went somewhere else.
2: Orange Julius? Remember the Orange Julius
1: stand? That was, once you have one of those, you crave it, right? Yeah. Here's Manaski with an update.
3: It's raining and 45 degrees. Good morning. I'm Jeff Manaski, WIBX 950 AM, 92.3 FM News Time 642. President Trump says he is expecting good results from his official state visit to China before departing the White House for his trip. Trump said exciting things are going to happen when he meets with Chinese President Xi Jinping. China and Iran have a close strategic partnership, and Trump said he will have a long talk with Xi about Iran, adding he doesn't think China needs to intervene in the war. South Carolina Republicans are rebuffing a call from President Trump to redraw the state's congressional maps. Five state senators broke ranks with the party on Tuesday and voted against a plan to divide South Carolina's one Democratic black majority House district. According to several reports, Dave Venturella will become the new acting ICE director after Todd Lyons leaves his post at the end of this month. Lyons has led the agency since March of last year. His last day will be May 31st. His replacement is longtime ICE official and a former private prison executive. PayPal will pay $30 million in a settlement with the Department of Justice over concerns of bias in favor of minority-owned businesses. The issue centered on the company's Economic Opportunity Fund, which aimed to use $530 million to uplift black and minority-owned small businesses. However, the Justice Department accused the program of being discriminatory. And Revenge of the Nerds actor Donald Gibb has died. Gibb became famous for playing the jock Ogre. Is that correct?
1: I
3: wasn't
1: don't know.
3: A Revenge of the Nerds guy.
1: No, me either. Oh, he was the big, like almost the Frankenstein-looking guy. Ogre. Yeah, Ogre would be right. Like he was an ogre.
3: In the 1984 film, and then reprised that role in the sequel, his son confirming to TMZ that Donald Gibb died of health complications Tuesday, surrounded by family at his home in Texas. He was 71.
1: I don't know how many roles he could have gotten. When you look his picture up, you'll know exactly who he was. I don't know how many roles he could have gotten. He was a guy that actually talked like Frankenstein, basically. He was the big jock, stereotype.
3: He did have several movie roles, and it was always along those lines, a big bruiser.
1: Yeah.
3: 71, wow.
1: Young.
3: It's raining in 45 degrees. Here is your Weather Center forecast.
1: Well, let me bring in Ray Stajic from the Weather Channel as we speak, I believe. Ray is coming in right now. We had a technical difficulty with the weather, and here we go. Ray Stajic from the Weather Channel right now. Ray, good morning. And here he is. Ray, good morning. How are you?
4: Well, all kinds of problems this morning.
1: Oh,
4: no, we're
1: Lordy.
4: Good.
1: Lordy, we just can't get it together.
4: It happens.
1: So, I don't know. We've been, I know you ask us before you give the weather to not look at the app and see what's coming. So,
4: sure.
1: You can be the first to tell us. But holy cow, this looks pretty good.
4: It does. We have to get through the rain today. Right now, some decent rain. Just going northeast of Syracuse, but boy, it's a wet morning. When we get past the next tomorrow, I'd say once we get into the weekend, for the most part, a lot of the widespread rain showers are probably done, and then we're going to start getting some warmth to even summertime heat as we get into the early part of next week.
1: I don't know. I saw Monday, Tuesday, maybe 80s. Mm-hmm. Holy moly. I like
4: it. Yeah, maybe 85. Lots on Monday. Monday's one of the better days, Sunday and Monday, of the next several. Tuesday got a shot at 90.
1: Wow.
4: So, we'll get some early summertime tea the week leading up to Memorial Day, which is a little early this year, isn't it, the 25th?
1: I think it is early. How many Memorial Days up here we have tried to do something? I mean, people go camping. That's why the camping season gets underway. But when it's even when it's around the 28th or 30th, it can be a cold, rainy camping weekend. So maybe we're making that transition. It'll be good.
4: We hope so. We hope so. Yeah. And for us, my family back at home, when, you know, used to live back in the Hudson Valley, it used to be like the traditional opening of the pool, right? Cover
1: yes.
4: off and all that stuff. And you try to get in there for Memorial Day, and sometimes you get in earlier, sometimes later, but you break it out. But area lakes looking better. Probably the water's still a little chilly, but I think people will be able to manage. The wet weather is good every several days, and the wet weather today is probably going to be the worst of it. I mean, tomorrow and again on Friday, a few showers around. I mean, but it's more like lingering kind of stuff. Yeah. The low is going to go through and kind of spin to the northeast of us over the Northeast Kingdom and get up in the White and Green Mountains. That's where it's going to sit. And then on the back side, you might get some showers passing from time to time tomorrow and again on Friday afternoon. But, you know, it's not until really Saturday that we get the warmer air back in here, because today, only in the mid-60s. Tomorrow, probably more of the same. Might not get above 60 in some spots. You go up north, and there may not be temperatures that get out of the 50s. And then Friday back into the mid-60s. And then 80 and 80 for the two weekend days. Sunday, the better day of the weekend. We do have a chance of a few showers Saturday afternoon. But Sunday does look mostly sunny, as does Monday. If maybe you're developing a little bit of a cough.
1: Yeah.
4: And you need to take Monday off. I'm not saying.
1: Yeah. Even a little four-day, because you don't trust the four-day weekend, Memorial Day weekend. Yeah, I think that might be a...
4: not a bad idea.
1: My throat's already hurting.
4: Yes.
1: All right, well, listen, these are all... sooner or later, we knew that the change was coming, and it just seemed like we were teased a little bit. Even yesterday, when you looked outside, it looked beautiful.
4: Right.
1: But it's that wind. If the wind would die down... I don't think we hit 60 at my house yesterday. So it was like 58, 59.
4: We had, what was it? Was it early or mid-April? We had that real warm stretch.
1: Yeah.
4: We might even been close to like 90 one or two days. And then it kind of like, oh, okay, well, it's reality. And then you're like, is it ever coming back?
1: Yeah.
4: I think it'll come back, and we should be in good shape for quite a few days, as we get into next week.
1: Listen, it won't be long. We'll be complaining that it's too hot and too humid. So that's just the way it is.
4: All right. That's the way we do it.
1: Ray, good stuff. Thank you. We appreciate it. Have a great day.
4: Okay.
1: Ray Stajic with the Weather Channel. Does look pretty good, doesn't it?
3: I'll take it.
1: Quick break. We'll come right back at WIBS. Davey, quick break. We'll come right back at WIBX.
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6: On the Fox here this morning. Sounds like that's the name of the radio station. We're the Fox. But foxes are in the news. I know someone who was bitten by a... I know someone who was bitten, this is Mike, by a fox a few years ago. He had to go through the shot regimen. The needles have to go very deep, and he said it was very painful. I'm assuming not as painful as dying from rabies, which, by the way, has a 100% fatality rate. Yeah. Hold on, Beth. I got to get you there. There
7: does
6: you
7: he
6: are.
7: Stay if, does he say if it's still... are there still abdominal injections?
6: Yeah. I believe they're still in the stomach. And he also says, I think Trump gave the Democrats a huge gift for the midterms when he was being interviewed. Yeah, did you see this? And I knew where he was going, but sometimes he likes to say things in a way that gets shock and awe. But it doesn't bode well for somebody running for Congress and you're Republican. He was being interviewed, getting onto the jet to go to China, saying he doesn't care about affordability of Americans when he was talking about the Iranian war. So they asked, do you think about Americans and their affordability and the fact that some can't afford to pay the high prices in gas and when this war continues, do you think about that? And what he was trying to say is, well, I have to think, what he should have said, is I have to think about the nuclear war. You're getting me confused. Now I don't even
8: know. Oh, you
6: know
8: said it right.
6: Did I? Okay.
8: Yeah.
6: Once you said the alternative way people are saying it, I'm like,
8: nuclear.
6: Nuclear. Yeah, I don't want to say that. Anyway, that is what he was trying to say, that I'm focused on them getting a bomb. And instead, he said, I don't care about people's affordability. And then the other night, he went on a rampage for quite a long time on Obama. And this is where it gets ugly. And I'm sorry. Well, that's how he is. You just have to accept that. Okay. Well, look at the mass tweets that he, or X's, whatever it is. No, it'd be Truth Socials. That he sent out on Monday night, late into Tuesday morning. All about Obama, and if you think the worst was Obama and Biden swimming in sewage in the water there at the front of the White House, the mirror pool or whatever it is, it was every time he would tweet three or four things about Obama, he would throw in a black person being arrested. And then the comment would be, see, that's all they care to do is to create crime. And then he'd tweet some more, and he threw in a black woman who was arrested for eating somebody's Uber food that she was delivering. And then he just kept posting black people getting arrested while going after. The look is not good. That look is not good. you made so much gain in the Hispanic and black vote in the last election. Why would you even want to go there? But I don't know. He cannot help himself.
8: I'm not on Truth Social, so I had no idea about this.
6: There are stories out about it, and you can read some of the posts, and it's just not a good look, and it will not help him. It will not help those who are trying to run for re-election. That's all I can tell you.
8: CNN characterized it as a late night posting spree, Trump attacking Obama with imaginary quotes and false conspiracy theories.
6: Yeah, and I mean quotes that were not real. But then I think that's one thing. But then to follow it up and intersperse all of these black people being arrested around the country, not good. Not a good move. Rick in Utica, I managed CVS at Sangertown for 20 years. The departure of the movie, I agree with this 100%. When the movie theaters left, that was the beginning of the end. In fact, that's when the food court started to die. That's when they said, if you're 16 or under, you can't come to the mall without a parent. I mean, that crowd was a big crowd in the arcades and in the food court and spending a lot of money. And then they were getting trouble. But when the movie theaters left and they were going to rebuild, they were going to have a better movie theater than what was built in Consumer Square. And in fact, the plan was to do a whole experience. You'd be able to actually get a meal and watch a movie. It was going to be a whole new movie experience. And then they didn't invest the money. The departure of the movie theaters were the beginning of the end. We couldn't sell much candy after that. Friday nights were wild. And then he says more. I can't get into it. Matt, they had the roller skating there too, and they had roller skating.
8: See, I don't remember that.
7: I don't remember the roller skating. No,
6: I don't either. But other people have mentioned that to me as well. Anyway, it is what it is.
8: A couple YouTube comments. You think Amazon has something to do with the death of malls? Of course it does. Yeah. There's no question about it. Jawick says the rent there is too damn high.
6: I think that it probably is not true anymore.
8: Yeah, I'm sure they're...
6: What do you... you want me to hit that, Davey? I might be able to. I think a lot of people moved out because the rent was so high and they didn't negotiate until it was too late, and now they think about negotiating. All right, stand by. We got to break quickly. We have more comments we'll get to. Coming right up.
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18: He'll soon land in China. I'm Dave Anthony, Fox News, where President Trump will hold talks with China's leader. And while the Iran conflict continues with no end in sight, the president told reporters before leaving he does not need help from them making a deal with Iran.
19: We'll win it one way or the other. We'll win it. We'll win it peacefully or otherwise.
20: The president says that trade is top of mind during this historic summit in Beijing with President Xi.
18: Fox's Aisha Hosni's in Beijing.
20: China wants lower tariffs. They currently have a 10% global tariff that expires very shortly here in July if it's not extended by the president. Meantime, back here at home, American farmers who are getting hit by higher diesel fuel prices, they want the president to convince China to buy 25 million metric tons of soybeans.
18: Now an update on the Hanta virus. A French passenger taken off the cruise ship that had the outbreak that left three dead is critically ill, now breathing through an artificial lung. As for the 18 Americans in quarantine, only one tested positive for Hantavirus. Stephen Kornfeld tells CNN he feels fine now, but last month,
21: a number of us on board came down with felt like a flu-like illness or the ship's flu. I had 3 days of night sweats, a lot of chills, some mild respiratory, and a lot of fatigue.
18: He's in a biocontainment unit in Nebraska. So is another passenger in a facility in Atlanta after showing mild symptoms. Also in Nebraska, you don't hear this often, a Democrat who won a primary isn't wanting to win in November.
22: Cindy Burbank says she'll drop out of the general election after winning the Democrat Senate primary in Nebraska with about 89% of the vote to William Forbes' 11%. He's an anti-abortion pastor accused of running as a Republican plant to take general election votes away from the candidate state Democrats really want, independent Dan Osborne. He came pretty close to winning a Senate race 2 years ago and is seen as having the best chance to beat incumbent Republican Pete Ricketts.
18: That's Chris Foster. 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
18: Well, this could have been a lot worse. A small plane crashed off the Florida coast. Everyone survived.
24: The U.S. Coast Guard is searching for the plane that went down about 80 miles off of Melbourne. It's not known why the plane crashed, but storms were reported in the area at the time. The 11 people on board all accounted for and were taken to the hospital for evaluation. The FAA tells Fox 35 that the plane was traveling between islands in the Bahamas when it crashed. The U.S. Coast Guard and Bahamian rescue teams both responded to the crash. Chris DeMeo, Fox News.
18: We'll get another inflation update next hour. This time, wholesale prices for April, the day after the Consumer Price Index came in higher than expected last month with a 3.8% annual inflation rate, the most in 3 years. Ahead of the report on Wall Street, stock futures are mixed, down for the Dow, up for the NASDAQ. In the NBA playoffs,
25: it was a Spurs night, and they're one win from the Western Conference Finals.
18: The call on NBC after San Antonio routed Minnesota 126-97 to go up 3 games. Games to 2. Off the court, sadness in the NBA. Brandon Clark, who played for the Memphis Grizzlies, found dead in a home in Los Angeles. The cause of his death still being investigated. There are numerous reports drug paraphernalia was found in the house. Clark was only 29 years old. A former player has also died. Jason Collins. He was 47.
26: While he played 13 seasons in the NBA, Jason Collins will be most remembered for what happened at the end of his career when he publicly came out as gay in a 2013 Sports Illustrated article. The next year, he made history, signing with the Brooklyn Nets and becoming the first openly gay active male player to suit up in any of the four major sports leagues. Now, Collins retired after that season and since worked with the league as a goodwill ambassador. He announced in late 2025 that he had been diagnosed with brain cancer. Greg Thompson, Fox News.
18: In the NHL playoffs, Vegas beat Anaheim in overtime to go 3-2. Buffalo won game 4 to even the series with Montreal. I'm Dave Anthony, Fox News.

0: Raining and 45 degrees. 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I'm Jeff Manasky, WIBX 950 AM, 92.3 FM News Time, 7.05. 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Colgate University will be holding a candlelight vigil tonight to mourn the death of a student who passed over the weekend. On Sunday, 21-year-old Sohail Nabi went missing when he was kayaking in Warrensburg, which is about an hour north of Albany. Nabi's kayak was spotted in the Schroon River. His body wound up being recovered on Monday. Nabi was going to graduate this weekend. This evening's vigil is scheduled to begin at 7 o'clock in Memorial Chapel. A fatal accident involving a golf cart occurred on State Route 12 in Jefferson County yesterday. It happened in the town of Alexandria around 2:45. State police responding after a pickup truck crashed into a golf cart that was attempting to cross Route 12. The golf cart driver was taken to the hospital where he was later pronounced dead. The driver has not been publicly identified as yet. Police say their investigation is ongoing. A fox in Whitesboro testing positive for rabies. The Oneida County Health Department says the fox was sent to the State Department of Health Wadsworth Center for testing on May 11th, and the results came back that same day. Officials say a dog was exposed to the fox and is now quarantined. No people were exposed. The health department not releasing the specific location where that fox was found. In Chittenango, the All Things Oz Museum might be getting a bit of a facelift. Several projects will secure funding after $4.5 million in New York Forward grant funding was announced. Construction of a recreation center at Stooks Park and development of a new upper-story housing facility on Genesee Street is planned as well. The governor's office described strong community interest and pride in Chittenango and noted the potential there for revitalization. And work is underway to bring a Tully's to New Hartford. Work was seen inside of the former Uno's restaurant in the Orchard. New Hartford officials approving the work permit a couple of weeks ago, and officials say the building was officially sold in mid-January.
1: I got a little bit of an inside scoop on this one. You know when it's going to open? They're saying October, November, it will be open.
0: Nice.
1: Which surprised me. I thought it would have been earlier, so it sounds like they're gutting it and redoing it, and everything will be right, ready to go. Probably late October, early November, I'm told.
0: Oh, it'll be around for Syracuse football season.
1: Yep.
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0: Former NBA player Jason Collins has died at the age of 47 after a battle with brain cancer. Collins' family announced Tuesday that he had died peacefully at home, surrounded by family, after recently suffering a recurrence of stage 4 glioblastoma. Collins became the first openly gay athlete to play in one of North America's 4 major professional sports after he came out in 2013 in a Sports Illustrated story. The NFL revealing the opponents for its Madrid game this upcoming season. It'll be the Bengals and Falcons in Week 9. Atlanta was previously announced as the designated home team since he is playing overseas for the first time since 2019. Stanley Cup playoffs last night, the Buffalo Sabres got a 3-2 victory over the Montreal Canadiens. That series now even at 2 games apiece. Smitty, did you see the Sabres' second goal last night?
1: I did. That was unbelievable.
0: Just threw it in off the glass, and
1: it came from way over in the corner.
0: And crazy!
1: There's no way when you're watching hockey and somebody makes that shot, you're like, "What a wasted shot! Why would you waste that shot?" And now you see why they make that shot, because literally ricocheted off. I think off him or
0: off the goalie. It hit off the glass and then just kind of caught. You know where the obviously, the area around the ice is not square. It's rectangular, but it's rounded. The corners are rounded, and it just kind of rode the glass and kind of, I think, hit the
1: corner. Oh, that's why. Because I knew, all I saw was it came from that area.
0: Yeah, I thought it just kind of ricocheted in the corner there, and the goalie wasn't prepared, and it literally hit him in the back of the leg and
1: it went in.
0: Fell right in the net.
1: So they end up scoring again. That made it 2-2. They score again, win 3-2. Here's a question. Why did the... And maybe this is a stupid question. Maybe you're like, how do you not know this? Why did the power play not end? The Buffalo Sabres power play did not end after the goal was scored. Were there 2 penalties? One was still remaining? I thought there was only 1 penalty. And yet there was still a minute 16 left on the power play.
0: That's a good question.
1: And they continued. I don't know why they continued. Is it because the ball, the puck ricocheted and then went off the goalie?
0: No, if they have an advantage and they score, usually that
1: ends the power play. But it did not end the power play. It continued. Maybe somebody can explain that to me. I didn't get it.
0: Baseball last night. Mets win 10-2. They beat up on the Tigers.
1: This young kid who's just, there are 2 kids who have just been brought up that are playing really well. I'm telling you, it's going to be the youth. And he only played 1 game in AAA, I think 1 or 2 games in AAA in Syracuse, and then moved up to New York. So,
0: AJ Ewing is who you're referring to.
1: Fast. Holy cow, is he fast.
0: 1-for-2, 3 walks and 2 RBIs last night. The Mets snap a 2-game slide. They continue their series at home tonight. And the Yankees beat the Orioles 6-2. Paul Goldschmidt led off the game with a home run. Trent Grisham had a 3-run shot as well.
1: Constantino is running for the seat currently held by Elise Stefanik, running against Robert Smullen in the primary, which is just up and coming here real soon. So last night, Davey, you were invited to this, and I'm assuming you didn't get there, down in Amsterdam.
2: It was on Monday.
1: A major press conference that they had in Amsterdam. At least that's what they were calling it. But you never know with these things.
2: But I did watch the video.
1: Okay, so he is he said a lot of stuff, but he is claiming that Smullen,
2: you're okay, Beth,
1: has broken election law.
2: He had an attorney up there.
1: They brought in an attorney apparently that President Trump has used, and the claim is that he used $75,000 from his state campaign to improperly pay out state consultants on his congressional campaign. So if he can prove this, that money would have to be paid back, and there could be repercussions if it was done knowingly. This all according to Constantino. Smullen's camp says it's all BS. He's trying to make something out of nothing. It is not true. It'll be interesting to see if there is any truth to it, because they have attorneys that are investigating, and he says, we might not do anything until after the primary. I don't want to make this political. Oh, come on. You just made it political, right, didn't you?
0: I will say

0: part of that answer, though, from Smullen's campaign, if that's what they said, it's a little bit conflicting. It's all BS, and this is making something out of nothing.
1: Nothing out of something.
0: Nothing out of something, or whatever.
1: Yeah.
0: It just would indicate...
1: Something out of nothing.
0: That this is a minor infraction, and he's blowing it up. But if nothing happened, then nothing happened.
1: Well, I think they're saying there was no... To be clear, I think the Smullen campaign is saying there's no infraction.
0: Okay.
1: That he's making something out of nothing. That there was nothing there. However, they say they're looking into it. There was also that investigation. I wouldn't call it an investigation, but certainly a story on the TV commercial that Constantino had, where he came out and said that the Times Union, in his commercial, accredited the Times Union, was saying, now that Trump has endorsed Constantino, he will surely basically make a difference in Congress. In other words, he will be elected. And the Times Union came out and said that is not what we said, that was a false quote used in the commercial. And if you see his latest commercial, it doesn't have that quote in there anymore. So that has been taken out. So there's been a little something on both sides. How will you vote when the voting begins? If you're in Rome, if you're north of Utica in Herkimer County, voting begins in just a couple of weeks.
0: Couple comments here via the WIBX 950 mobile app. Tom in Rome says, I don't understand this. He says, Bill, gas for my car finally surpassed my National Grid bill and still 2 weeks to go. I don't know what that means.
1: 2 weeks of driving. So it sounds like whatever he does, he travels a lot.
2: 2 weeks in the month, maybe.
1: Yeah. 2 weeks in the month left of driving, and the money it takes for him to put into his car has surpassed his heating or electric bill.
0: Matt in Holland Patton says, this Constantino is an absolute clown. I don't know how people don't see right through him. And Lance and Lee, so where's Paul Moscione? I've got a few questions.
1: Davey, what's going on with that? And you're saying you don't have a phone number on him?
3: The phone number I got.
1: Okay, what did Policelli say?
3: I haven't reached out to Frank.
1: Well, why wouldn't you? It's 3 days now. Get Policelli. He told you he'll give you the phone number.
3: Okay.
1: Come on, man. Sorry. Come on, man. That's what my Aunt Mark would say to me. Come on, man. Pull up your bootstraps. She was tough, my aunt.
0: I got some answers for you, by the way.
1: Okay.
0: That penalty.
1: That hockey answer is what I'm looking for. I'm waiting long enough for somebody to come in.
0: Let's see.
3: Someone called and said it was a high sticking. That's why, because they drew blood.
1: Oh, and for that reason, a goal would not.
3: Right.
1: Steve said, I did not know that.
0: Steve says it was a double minor. Someone on YouTube here says it was a major penalty, but I think Steve is correct. It was a double minor. He also says, not all malls are dead. When I was down in North Carolina last year, there were several malls. I couldn't believe it. It was like the mid-90s again.
1: And we said that about the one out near Rochester. Eastview Mall is booming out there. We were there when I have to go out to Buffalo on our way back. I don't know why, but the car just goes there. Otherwise, I would hear it all the way home. And her reasoning is they have stores there that you can't find anywhere else. And that's why I think that's the key to success, right? If you want to go to a certain store and you really want to touch and feel and try it on, you got to go to a place like that, and that maybe is the difference in why these malls succeed.
0: Yeah, but it's the...
1: Tell my wife this.
0: It's just when you say they have stores that kind of they don't have around here, but they always exist online, and that's really...
1: Again, the not everybody enjoys buying clothing.
2: Right.
0: I agree.
2: The experience.
0: I agree.
1: There's the experience.
2: To walk into the store.
1: But on top of it, you try it on.
0: Yeah.
1: And it is a pain. And there is a pain to this because they'll ship everything to you. You try it all on, put it in a bag, then you got to ship it back. It's kind of a pain in the neck.
2: Mm-hmm.
1: Whereas if you go to a store, you try stuff on, you don't like it or whatever, you just throw it on the rack.
2: You
1: they
2: stand
1: take care
2: there in
1: of
2: the
1: it.
2: Dressing room going, well, it looked good on the hanger.
1: It did look good. Yeah. That mannequin really wears it well.
0: I never find clothes that fit me right. The sizing's always different when you order online. So I prefer going into a physical store. But again, some people don't, obviously.
1: No, I don't want to hear it because you didn't live the life of every pair of pants you ever bought had to be hemmed because they were a foot too long. Don't get me started. Let me break. Hold tight. Coming right back at WIBX.
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0: All right, each. By the way, my wife wanted to make sure that we did not miss this, and we did not. But I want to do it again. Cornell Cooperative Extension has posted a photo. Who is that in the photo? I know it's Tony Pacenti with you. Who else is with you?
1: Mary Beth McEwen. She's the executive director of Cooperative Extension Oneida County.
0: Well, they've given you a plaque because you are retiring.
1: I'm calling it off.
0: Yeah.
1: I'm done.
0: Calling it off.
1: I'm done.
0: I don't blame you.
1: Had a good time. Was a great run.
0: Yeah. But, well, you've done. I think you've done a

0: tremendous job with the with the market and all the things that you've done. So
1: well, everything I've been involved with over my career is still operating and profitable. So I guess I did something right along the way. Yeah.
0: Whereas I have buried radio stations. I mean, they no longer exist.
1: Cooperative Extension and my dearest favoritist coworker Audra did some behind the scenes planning and threw me a luncheon yesterday at the Irish Cultural Center.
0: That's awesome. What a great place too.
1: Very enjoyable.
0: Something about that meatloaf over there.
1: People from Cooperative Extension and market volunteers and even market vendors were there.
0: Yeah, nice.
1: I was completely floored when I walked into the room. So,
2: where have you been? At a veterinary clinic, you said?
0: Jeremy's
2: there. Yeah, gotcha. Yeah.
0: Let me, we'll talk more with you,
1: Beth. I'm not going anywhere.
0: I'm going to cut you off. But I do want to bring in Jeremy Rosenthal because, listen, you know when it hits 7:24, it's time for...
2: For the wrong sound effect. That's what it means.
0: My fingers are too big. I keep hitting the wrong one.
1: Is Lon Chaney on the line?
3: God! No! God, please,
0: stop
3: no!
0: It.
3: No!
0: Yes,
3: no!
0: Yes!
3: No!
0: Yes! It's time for Jeremy Rosenthal with the Rosenthal Report. This is a doozy of a story. Jeremy, good morning, and thanks so much for coming on.
4: Good morning. I wanted to talk about the meatloaf or listen to that. That had me hooked.
0: The meatloaf. There's something. I think they add all sorts of different meats in there. It's really, really good. Okay. So we were talking about this story before we even knew this was going to be your story today. And this broke yesterday. How in the world can prosecutors in Florida get a hold of the medical records of Tiger Woods for a DWI case when isn't that protected by HIPAA, and could that all become public now?
4: Well, yes, it could very well become all public now if there's a trial, and they can get it because crime is bad.
0: Yeah,
4: and
0: you're right.
4: We need to protect everybody from one another, which means the government apparently can look wherever they want, including your medicine cabinet.
0: Yeah.
4: So yeah, kind of scary.
0: And you got to wonder, I mean, you have all of the money. Now, we don't know, but I assume Tiger Woods has all the money, more money than he can possibly spend. Why not use a little of the money you can't spend on an Uber driver? You don't need Uber. You could have a personal driver.
2: For sure.
0: What are you thinking here?
4: You know, there are people out there that will fight you over the car keys.
0: Yeah, that's true.
4: You know, we've all met that guy. So maybe that's kind of what he is. And look, you know, so really, yeah, this story kind of fascinated me, and this headline really got me because I handle a lot of DWI cases. I don't know that I've ever seen prosecutors go and do this. And look, so when you have it, and to kind of nerd out here for a second, if you have a DUI, OUI, whatever you call it, which involves something other than alcohol, okay, you really do have to prove the person's baseline, right? Alcohol is the only substance that has a per se limit. And nobody is safe to drive at 0.08. Yeah. Your studies show that. But if you're on OxyContin or you're on something else, we have to know if you've built up a tolerance to that. So the only way to know that is to know your history. But there's two prongs here. Number one, just because you have a prescription doesn't mean you were on it that day, right?
0: Right.
4: So you've got some problems there. The other one is, and to me, and what hurts my lawyer feelings about this is that they did not do a warrant. They did a subpoena. A subpoena is just, hey, we want to look at it. Mm. A warrant is we have enough evidence to look at it. And they probably had enough evidence. But the fact that they can just look at it just because they want to look at it, to me, is kind of the unnerving part.
0: Does a subpoena mean he has to turn it over, or could he deny and say, like he did, saying, I'm not taking he took the blood alcohol, right?
4: Right.
0: And he passed that because he wasn't drinking. But could he, with a subpoena, say, no, I'm not going to give it to you?
4: Well, okay, so that's a great question. So the subpoena would go to the provider. The subpoena goes to the pharmacy, and the pharmacy could object on his behalf, saying there are HIPAA laws, and Tiger could probably object to it. In fact, I think he did.
0: Yeah.
4: that say, listen, you can't have this evidence. And to me, you know, when you have a warrant, just gets you a little further. And we have this debate not just with medicine, but we have it with we have it with technology, right? And what the laws are doing is they're requiring more. Really, the laws are sort of moving in the direction of more and more privacy. To where, look, can I get your bank records just because I want to see them?
0: Yeah.
4: No, the government. Right. So we give the government a lot of deference with a subpoena. But if just some nosy prosecutor wants to look at your bank records, I think he's got to have some baseline of evidence to get in there.
0: That is really pretty interesting how this could be. I can see if it was a murder case. However, this could this really could be saving Tiger Woods' life or somebody else's.
4: I mean, sure. You know that's kind of the that's kind of the idea behind it.
0: Yeah.
4: When folks come to my office with a case like this, sort of the attitude that I take with them and sort of what I sort of explain is, you know, I say, listen, you know, to me, what is justice here? The fact that you spent a day or two in jail, the fact that you've got a loved one that's leaving you over an addiction, the fact that you might lose your job or, you know, if you're a pilot, your career, you know, and look, you probably need help. Is it the government's job to do that, or is that your job to do that, right? And so it's that's one of the kind of the bigger questions here.
2: But even more so than that, I mean, to be honest, you know, obviously more about this than I do, but I'm not surprised about the wanting to look into his records about this. I mean, the allegation is that he was under the influence of a drug when he rolled this vehicle, and how would they prove that otherwise?
4: Well, you're right. And look, if this was an intoxication manslaughter case, or and HIPAA is a very it's a very small speed bump in a lot of instances when you are talking about records and protecting records. Okay, not all privileges are equal. Okay, the attorney-client privilege is pretty hard to get around. A spousal privilege, for example, is if you are alleged to have committed any crime or fraud, there's no spousal privilege. So in a domestic violence case, right, that's a crime. So if there's a crime allegation, there's no privilege there. So HIPAA doesn't put in a lot of there's not a lot of speed bumps there with HIPAA. Again, to me, it turns on, you know, did they have a, you know, why should they be able to just get it just for the asking, right? Because, look, I mean, otherwise they could get mine for no reason at all.
0: Right.
4: Now, I mean, that's sort of the trust me model of government, but yeah.
0: I personally feel that they should have had to have gotten a judge's order for the documents versus right? I mean, you should make... there should be some sort of a process that is made difficult for the government, not necessarily difficult, but you got to go through a process in order to be able to accomplish something as private as someone's medical information, I guess is where I would be.
4: Exactly right. And look, to me, the alternative is the trust me form of government, which I think we've decided in America a long time ago we don't really want, right?
0: Yep.
4: Which is, we're nice guys. Our prosecutor is a real good dude. He wouldn't just subpoena your records just because he's a jerk.
0: Right.
4: You know? Well, you know, there's a lot of county attorneys out there in our great nation, and not all of them are as good as the one that we have here. So,
0: you're talking not really about Tiger Woods as much as you're talking about the rest of us, all of our rights. This is that slippery slope concept that.
2: But so maybe I'm misunderstanding, though. The story says a Florida judge granted a prosecutor's request to subpoena his prescription drug. So it did have to go through a judge, right? It's not like they just said, hey, Bill Keeler, we want to know what type of medicine you're on. I mean, there was a reason.
0: I talk about it every day.
2: That's true.
4: Well, yeah. But,
2: and it also, a judge had to approve this.
4: Well, no. Well, okay. So yes and no. That's after Tiger objected. So Tiger, the judge, in essence, overruled Tiger's objection to it. But yes.
2: Okay.
4: So there were, you know, and So you're not entirely wrong there. So a judge did sort of approve it, but that was after it was like, well, wait, what is this? And not only that, but a lot of times when your records are getting subpoenaed, you don't know, right? If Google gets hit with a subpoena for your search history, Google may or may not tell you that this happened, or your bank may or may not tell you that this happened. And in fact, a lot of times law enforcement tells whoever the provider is, hey, keep this hush hush.
0: Yeah.
4: So you might not be on notice to do that. When you're Tiger Woods, you tend to get notice of these
0: things. And let me tell you, there are people in this world that are so private, and just based on their own privacy and maybe something they saw happen to someone else 50 years ago, but so private that they don't want the government knowing what they read, what they look at online, let alone their medical records, et cetera, et cetera. So the fear is that something like this could open the door to Big Brother being able to keep an eye on, you know, we just saw the story out of China. NBC did an in-depth story in China, and everything the Chinese do, the government knows every move they make, everything they read, everything they watch, everything they write, the government has access to. And boy, we could not accept that here in this country.
4: No, and it was the police of all.
0: Yeah. Yeah,
4: people who use every breath you take,
0: right,
4: and every move you make.
0: That is true. Speaking of the police, all right, very interesting. You always bring in some very interesting looks at these stories, and we do appreciate that, Jeremy Rosenthal. Have a wonderful week.
4: Can I end?
0: Yes.
4: Oh yeah. Can I end with one thing,
0: please?
4: I don't know if this was AI or not, but on my Instagram, somebody made feet loaf, which was a meatloaf shaped like feet with toes that were like some kind of walnuts. And and so feet loaf.
0: I love it. You know, apparently your phone is listening to you. It sent that to you.
4: I have no, we're all in trouble.
0: We're in big trouble. All right, Jeremy, great stuff. Feet loaf. You have a wonderful weekend and a wonderful week. Thanks so much.
4: Bye-bye.
0: Jeremy Rosenthal, you still seem like you're it's one of those things where if they can do it to him, they could do it to me. I should be concerned of what they could do to all of us, not necessarily what they could do to him. We all agree that Tiger Woods, this is like, what, 4 or 5 times here? Give me a break. At some point, he's going to kill somebody else,
1: yeah,
0: or himself. And he clearly has an addiction problem that can't be ignored anymore, because we want him to play and bring ratings into to golf matches on the weekend.
1: But it does say in the statement that Davey handed us prior to the story that he has checked himself into a treatment facility in Switzerland. So apparently there's some level of awareness on his part
0: that
1: there's something that needs to be addressed.
2: Yeah. Well, I hate to say this, but, you know, especially with celebrities, this is often the case, because it shows, for lack of a better term, goodwill, intent
0: your attorneys,
2: to improve.
0: Yeah, attorneys, like your, yeah, your publicist has said, okay, here's what we're going to do.
2: Yeah.
0: We're going to check you into this place in Switzerland.
1: It's like a resort.
0: You're going to love, they're going to talk to you a little bit about not doing the drugs and stuff, but you'll have access to cocktails and champagne and whatever you want. But we'll all think you're, you know, I hope it's not that.
1: Under treatment.
0: He probably needs real help, right? All right, I got a break. Coming up, Davey Hobika's free money question of the day. And this morning, it is worth
5: $200
0: today. A $200 opportunity for you, plus a $100 oil change in the mix. We'll do that coming right up after Manaske's update on WIBX.
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2: We have rain in 45 degrees. It is 7:40. A state judge reversing a Democrat-controlled panel's decision to block GOP gubernatorial candidate Bruce Blakeman from getting up to $4 million in matching campaign funds in the race against Governor Kathy Hochul. Albany County Supreme Court Judge Denise Hartman issued an order Tuesday that will force the New York State Public Campaign Finance Board to reverse its party line decision that penalized Blakeman for failing to submit paperwork that never existed in the first place. Hartman excoriated the Democratic board, saying it recently went against its own regulations because it didn't give Blakeman any notice that his forms were incomplete. President Trump is set to meet with the leader of... this is frozen here. He's going to meet with Xi Jinping on Thursday. Trump is heading out this morning. His visit comes as the war in Iran continues, although major combat operations have been halted due to a temporary ceasefire. The World Health Organization says there are no signs of the start of a wider hantavirus outbreak. According to the WHO, there have been 11 cases reported with 9 confirmed. All cases are among passengers and crew of the hantavirus-infected cruise ship where 3 people died. 16 Americans who were on that cruise are now in quarantine in Nebraska, while 2 others are in Atlanta. The crash of an Air Force jet in Lamar County, Alabama, is being described as a mishap. According to the military, a T-38-2 had just taken off from the Columbus Air Force Base in Mississippi when it began to experience engine trouble yesterday. Both pilots were able to eject safely before their aircraft went down. Closing arguments continue today in the Harvey Weinstein rape trial, with prosecutors expected to finish summations. Then the defense will have its rebuttal. After hearing testimony from key witnesses, including Jessica Mann, for a week, the jury will get to hear, will get the case from there. And Bill, as we just discussed, golfing great Tiger Woods' medical records now part of his DUI case after a Florida judge approved prosecutors' request for his prescription drug records. Those medical records are under a protective order that will be available only to prosecutors, law enforcement, expert witnesses, and the defense. The 50-year-old Woods pleaded not guilty to misdemeanor DUI charges after rolling his SUV near his Jupiter Island home back in March. Raining right now, 45 degrees. Here is your Weather Center forecast.
10: All right, back to the wet weather as the showers are here with a front. A few thunderstorms mixed in today, and they'll be scattered around. Highs will be in the low 60s. Right now, not anticipating severe weather. Scattered showers, a few storms tonight, upper 40s. Tomorrow, scattered showers around, maybe an afternoon thunderstorm, still cool, 60. Friday, still a threat for showers with highs in the mid-60s. A little warmer over the weekend, but we do have a chance of showers Saturday. From the Weather Channel, I'm meteorologist Ray Stidgett, WIBX 950 AM and 92.3 FM.
2: Lance says Davey needs to be disciplined. Bill told him both Monday and Tuesday, get a hold of Michonne.
0: Lance is the one upset. He wants him on. Lance has questions.
2: With the promotion comes responsibility. Comes more responsibility, excuse me.
0: He is the executive producer.
2: Yes, he is.
0: And an award-winning.
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0: An award-winning executive producer. 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Beth, you know all about this as well.
1: Yes.
0: It is a procedure that really just it sets you on your way for the month. 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Davey, who do we have on the line? We're going to do the Hobika contest right here. What do we have, executive producer?
11: We have Aiden from Sequoit.
0: Aiden, who is in Sequoit. Hello, Aiden. Good morning.
12: How you doing, Saul?
0: Good. How you doing?
12: Good.
0: All right, you know the deal. This is you're up for $200, and at the end of the day, you very well could get an oil change along with that. I think just by being the contestant, you're in for that as well. So, all right, you'll have 7 seconds to answer. Get your answer in before the buzzer. Here we go. Here is your question. According to Casey Kasem, the youngest person to hit number one on the Billboard charts is what legendary artist? Ready, go. Who'd you go with?
12: Justin Bieber.
0: Justin Bieber. Is that who you're going? Yeah. Stevie Wonder is the answer. It was 13 years old when he hit number one for the hit Fingertips Part 2 in 1963. So, all right. Well, listen, we will give you an oil change, okay? 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Aiden and Sequoia, you stand by, okay?
12: Okay, thank you.
0: Okay, thanks so much, Aiden in Sequoia. Did you know that, Beth? Did you know the answer to that? Sorry.
1: No, and I actually was going to ask... Was the youngest person a single artist, or was it part of a group? Because my mind went to Michael Jackson.
0: Right. So, artist. So, it would have been single artist. Single performing. Yeah, yeah. And I don't even know, I guess Michael Jackson probably, I don't know if they hit number one. Was it maybe Ben was the one of the early songs? Good guess, though. That's a good one. In studio right now is Matt Roberts and Nicole Grant. They are with Liberty Tabletop and Flatware. It's the official name of the business is Flat Top. Is that correct? Liberty Tabletop. Nice and tight on these mics because they pick up nothing. And you guys were at the White House. Let's talk about that.
13: Yes, we were. We were invited for the Small Business Summit last Tuesday. We were there,
0: and this and Monday all and started. This started with when Claudia Tenney, I believe, some years ago, brought to the attention of the White House, why are we using non-American flatware here?
13: Yeah. So the GSA part of it was, I think Claudia called it the Spoons Act.
0: Yes.
13: Many years ago. Yeah. And I did text Claudia before we left, and she was not in session, so she missed. I missed her down there. But my wife and I got to go to the White House, and we had a table with all of our flatware. We were one of six companies in the United States that got to have a table. So we got to talk to the president and the SBA secretary, Kelly Loeffler, for about 4 or 5 minutes.
0: So what did you take away from what was the big takeaway?
13: Well, the big takeaway one was that we got to go to the White House,
0: yeah,
13: which
0: that's
13: is pretty cool.
0: Yeah.
13: When the president calls, I told him I'd ride my bike down there if I had yeah. to, because you get to go to the White yeah. House.
0: Yes.
13: But the big elevator pitch from us was that the government continues to purchase and product that's made in China. And the distributors and companies are misrepresenting the country of origin. They're saying it's made in the United States. So we got that message across directly to the president.
0: So I thought we had accomplished this when you went down the first time.
13: Well, it seems like it's a process that takes a lot longer than just flipping yeah, a switch, yeah. unfortunately.
0: You mean government? Red tape. Can't imagine.
2: yeah.
0: Can't imagine.
13: Was that a sarcastic comment?
0: A little bit. Just a little bit. Well, I mean, think about all of the need for just knives, forks, and spoons in the United States government. Just think of the military alone, and there is so much opportunity there. Why wouldn't we want to invest in America? And you're one of the few that is still made in the United States.
13: We are the only manufacturer yeah. of flatware, including Sterling flatware. There were a few companies in Massachusetts when we started our company in 2005. So we're the only game in town. And you're right.
0: You're really the only game in town.
13: We are the only game in town.
0: Yeah.
2: Wow. So anything bought from anyone else is not American made. And is that what you're saying you're having a hard time conveying to them?
13: No, it's not. It's not the people in the administration. It's just the bureaucracy that's between the administration and the final buyers. It's been decentralized. So I used to work for NIDA Limited back in the day,
0: which was
13: it was the biggest flatware company yeah. in the factory in the world.
0: Yeah,
13: and we had all the government business. So I know that the business is probably $4 to $6 million more than we're getting per year.
0: Wow. Wow. And is it difficult for you to get your product into the stores? I mean, I constantly look for your stuff, and I find the only way to really get there is to go out to your facility in Oneida.
13: Yeah, I'm sorry, go ahead.
14: Well, I was going to say, you won't find us in stores because we're direct to customer. So
0: I see.
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0: That's probably the easiest place.
14: Or you can
0: visit
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0: And I'm assuming, like anything else, getting stuff into stores is not easy.
13: Well, the problem in the retail game is if I bought a jacket for $100 at Macy's, they paid $20. Ralph Lauren bought it for $8. Cost $5 to make, and you paid $100 for it. So get rid of all of the people in the middle so that we can manufacture a product in the most expensive state, in the most expensive country in the world, and still compete. So without the internet, we would struggle.
0: Yeah. You know, I was watching the news last night. You know, the president is on his way right now to China, and of all places, to cut deals in order for us to trade back and forth. They have an electric car. This is going to be a problem for Elon Musk. They have an electric car they were test driving last night, and I think it sells for like $15,000. The problem is cheap labor. How can we compete? And then God forbid if you as a company decide we're going down the AI road and we're just going to automate everything, we're going to save money, we're going to be able to become competitive, and you're the bad guy for doing that.
13: Yeah, we spent a lot of years trying to save the factory in Sherrill as Oneida, and the reason it didn't work against China was there's the labor, but there's also another thing called currency manipulation. So they peg their currency so that it makes their products even cheaper. And then, you know, and they do this for the benefit of their economy.
0: Right,
13: you can't
0: right.
13: besmirch them for that.
0: Sure.
13: I would do it if I could, right?
0: Right.
13: And then what the government does is they'll subsidize the steel, then they'll subsidize the companies for exporting. So if you export a dollar worth of goods, they'll pay you money so that you could literally sell products into the states below cost.
0: Have the tariffs, no tariffs, maybe going to be tariffs, this amount, that amount, I'm not being critical, but it has been hard on business. Has that been difficult for you, or ultimately has, because I think the Supreme Court then, I don't even know where we are on tariffs today, but how has that world been for you?
13: Well, there's a number of different types of tariffs. There's a 232 tariff, which has justification, which the Supreme Court is not going to get rid of.
0: Right.
13: But the tariffs that Trump's using is a negotiating tool. So somebody will, you know, he'll say, I'm going to put 100% tariff on German vehicles. Well,
0: yes.
13: He doesn't really mean that.
0: Right.
13: He's using it as a negotiating tool.
0: Yeah.
13: So, but as far as the tariffs for us, we want tariffs, but really at the end of the
0: day,
13: they level the playing field, but the tariffs on raw materials, the customer really doesn't see that because that's an input. It's not even at the retail price. So I could go through the math for you, but a lot of times, a lot of those tariffs are because they're on materials, raw materials and inputs to manufacturing that the customer really doesn't see it, but the manufacturer does. So there's a lot of companies in Central New York that I talk to all the time that are struggling with tariffs because their supply chain comes from overseas. Ours is all U.S. based. All of our supply chain.
0: That would be my next question. So you claim that you're manufactured in the United States. Do you buy U.S. materials? And the answer is,
13: our steel has to be melted in the United States.
0: Okay.
13: So our pieces are probably at least 85% recycled content, and then we have to see the heat number. So American Tech, ATI, which used to be U.S. Steel, North American Stainless in Tennessee, that's where we get our raw material.
0: So your company is what the president is trying to accomplish. Not only do you manufacture here, but you source your materials from here. That's really where, except for this next couple of days, he's looking to. But really what he's trying to do right now is to get China to buy more American products. Because it's very lopsided.
13: We just want a level playing field.
0: Yeah.
13: As long as it's a level playing field for competition, we're good with that. But the globalization that's happened over the last three decades has decimated American manufacturing. We see it in the Mohawk Valley.
0: Yeah, yeah.
13: We see it in Central New York. So, you could list the companies that were gigantic that went away. I mean, Unite Limited was one. How about Carrier?
0: Yeah.
13: How about New Venture Gear?
0: Yeah.
13: I mean, the list goes on and on.
0: Even the small companies, places like Hardin Furniture, that their furniture can be found in the White House, doesn't exist anymore. Remington Arms. I mean, the list just goes on and on and on in the world of manufacturing. It's been decimated.
2: Can you talk more about that? How many employees did Oneida Limited have at its peak? And then what is a manufacturing operation that you do today? What's that like as far as employment?
13: Right, so Oneida did everything for everybody. We manufactured airline flatware, which went away in 9/11. But we had about 2,500 employees in the 90s, and we manufactured, now listen to this number, it's mind-boggling, 3.4 million pieces per week went out of that factory.
0: Wow.
13: So all of that, and in Sherrill, we had about a $90 million payroll. So those people were spending money in Central New York, and it all went away.
0: Can I just ask you, you have another one?
2: What's employment like today?
13: We have 66 employees, but we only play in the ultra high-end market. I say ultra high-end. You're not going to find our product. We compete with Bloomingdale's, Neiman Marcus, West Elm, Williams Sonoma. We don't compete with anybody else but them.
2: And then one more quick one. You mentioned your contracts with, I guess, the air industry went away on 9/11. What was it about 9/11 that ended that?
13: No knives and forks and planes anymore.
2: Oh,
13: couldn't even bring a pen, I don't think.
0: You could barely cut your meat.
2: Yeah,
13: you couldn't cut it anyway.
0: No, it's okay. You have something that you want, and I don't want to miss out on that.
14: Yeah. So coming up with
0: America's, nice and tight on, yeah. on this, please.
14: Okay. So coming up with America's 250th anniversary, we partnered with America 250 and we're doing a commemorative America 250 serval. And it's just a really sharp piece. It has, you know, the American Eagle on it. USA is, it's right in the middle of it. It's got the 1776 to 2026 on it. You've got the American flag going up the handle, and it's just something designed so people can have it, you know, forever. And it's designed to use. So, you know, it's not just a keepsake. You can keep it as that. But, you know, our flatware is 1810 stainless steel, so you can use it.
0: You can buy that online.
14: Yes, you can buy that online at Liberty Tabletop. And something else kind of exciting, we just want to tell people, we are in the process of kind of updating our website, giving a more fun user experience, a little bit easier to navigate. Yeah. So if you come to our website and you've been there before and you think, oh, this looks different. Am I in the wrong spot? Nope, you're in the right place. All right. Just going to be a little bit new and easier to use.
0: Well, and hopefully we get to that point where it's just, it was Oneida. You were supporting the community when you bought Oneida. You knew you were buying quality. Mm-hmm. And then that changed because you could still buy Oneida. Ain't the same. Not even close. And you can, as a consumer, you can see it in the package. But I would love to get you guys back, talk more about what you're doing. But man, you got to have, being from the original Oneida Silver, you have to have some stories about that time.
13: We could do a 3-hour podcast.
0: I'm sure
13: we could.
0: And there are, by the way, a lot of podcasts about the whole Oneida story and which resulted in this. So thank you. Buy from these guys. It's made all here.
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16: He's just arrived. I'm Dave Anthony, Fox News. Air Force One landed a few minutes ago in China, where President Trump will hold talks with a Chinese leader.
17: I have a great relationship with President Xi. And I think it's going to remain that way. We have a lot of things to discuss.
16: That's what the president told reporters before taking off for Beijing, where Fox's Aisha Hosni reports.
18: The president is trying to set the tone that he is coming at this from a position of strength, not weakness. Of course, you've got the Iran conflict looming in the background of these trade talks. He wants to make sure the focus remains on trade, not Iran.
16: The president says he doesn't need China to help make a deal with Iran, which sells most of its oil to China, but a U.S. military blockade remains in place around Iran's ports. The president's been very critical of our NATO allies for not helping the U.S. get shipping back to normal in the Middle East. Now, Britain wants to help, but only after the conflict ends.
19: The British government is part of a 40-nation joint mission to help reopen the Strait of Hormuz once the immediate crisis has eased. UK Defence Secretary John Healey announcing a package of hardware, including systems to detect and clear mines, drone boats, and jets for air patrols. Iran has effectively closed the strait in retaliation for US and Israeli attacks. British Prime Minister Keir Starmer has said the UK will not get dragged into the conflict.
16: That's Fox's Jonathan Savage. 18 Americans remain in quarantine in the U.S. after being taken off the Hantavirus-stricken cruise ship. One who tested positive is in a biocontainment unit, but none of the 16 in Nebraska have symptoms now. Unit Director Michael Wadman just told Fox how long each one stays there isn't certain yet.
20: The CDC needs time to do assessments to make appropriate decisions on what needs to happen from that point. And so we really need to wait for those assessments to occur so that we can make the best decisions for each individual.
16: Two others are in quarantine in Atlanta. Three people died on the cruise. 11 have tested positive. A passenger in France is hospitalized critically ill. 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
16: A doctor who had ruffled some feathers at the FDA is no longer leading the agency, and as that continues to be a change in the Trump administration, this is Dr. Marty McCarry, who is on his way out at the FDA.
3: The head of the Food and Drug Administration, Dr. Marty McCarry, is stepping down a little more than a year after taking over the regulatory agency.
17: You know, he's a great doctor. And he was having some difficulty, but he's going to go on and he's going to do well.
3: President Trump says the agency's deputy will take over as acting FDA commissioner. McCarry drew criticism from some allies of President Trump, who accused McCarry of slow-walking approval of some drugs and refusing to put new limits on mifepristone, an abortion medication that has been on the market for 25 years. At the White House, Jared Halpern, Fox News.
16: On Wall Street, stock futures are mixed. Down for the Dow, up for the NASDAQ before another inflation report due out this hour on wholesale prices. In the NHL playoffs, overtime drama.
4: Michael looking across the barbershop. Deflection.
16: For Vegas on ESPN, beating Anaheim 3-2 to go up 3-2. 3-2 also the score in Buffalo's Game 4 win over Montreal, tying that series. In the NBA playoffs, the Spurs win in a blowout, beating the Minnesota Timberwolves 126-97, giving San Antonio a 3-2 series lead. Meanwhile, the NBA is in mourning with the death of a player.
22: Brandon Clark, who was a first-round draft pick in 2019 by the Thunder, then traded to the Grizzlies, spent all seven of his NBA seasons with Memphis. Injuries limited his play over the last three seasons. LAPD told ABC News Brandon Clark died from a possible drug overdose.
16: That's Fox's Jared Max. Clark was only 29 years old. A former player also being mourned, Jason Collins, dead of brain cancer at age 47. He became famous in 2013, coming out as the first player in any major sport to come out as gay. I'm Dave Anthony. This is Fox News.

0: It's raining and 46 degrees. Good morning. 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Colgate University will be holding a candlelight vigil tonight to mourn the death of a student who was scheduled to graduate this weekend. On Sunday, 21-year-old Sohail Nabi went missing when he was kayaking in Warrensburg, about an hour north of Albany. Nabi's kayak was spotted on the Schroon River, and his body wound up being recovered on Monday. As I said, he was scheduled to graduate this weekend. This evening's vigil is set for 7 p.m. in the Memorial Chapel. Meanwhile, a man has died after the golf cart he was driving was struck by a pickup truck along State Route 12 in Jefferson County. It happened yesterday afternoon in the town of Alexandria. Police say a golf cart was trying to cross the road when it was hit by a Ford F-150 heading south on State Route 12. The driver of the golf cart was taken to an area hospital but later pronounced dead. The investigation into the accident is ongoing. A fox testing positive for rabies in Whitesboro. The county health department reported the fox was sent to the State Department of Health Wadsworth Center for testing on May 11th, and the positive results came back that same day. Officials say a dog was exposed to the fox and is now quarantined. The animal had no human contact. The health department did not say exactly where the incident occurred. The village of Chittenango receiving $4.5 million from the New York Forward Grant. Approved plans include upgrades to the All Things Oz Museum, construction of a recreation center at Stukes Park, and development of new upper story housing on Genesee Street. And the former Uno's restaurant in the Orchard is going to be Tully's, New Hartford. New Hartford officials approved the work permit a couple of weeks ago, and work has been seen going on at that location, the former Uno's in the Orchard. 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Here is your Weather Center forecast.
1: All right, back to the wet weather as the showers are here with a front. A few thunderstorms mixed in today, and they'll be scattered around. Highs will be in the low 60s. Right now, not anticipating severe weather. Scattered showers, a few storms tonight, upper 40s. Tomorrow, scattered showers around, maybe an afternoon thunderstorm, still cool, 60. Friday, still a threat for showers with highs in the mid-60s. A little warmer over the weekend, but we do have a chance of showers Saturday. From the Weather Channel, I'm meteorologist Ray Stidjik, WIBX 950 AM and 92.3 FM.
0: Raining in 46 at 8:08. All right, from the IBEW 43 local sports desk, we begin with some NFL news. The Madrid game this upcoming season has been announced. It'll be the Cincinnati Bengals and Atlanta Falcons. Atlanta was previously announced as the designated home team for the contest, Cincinnati playing its first overseas game since 2019. The San Antonio Spurs now have a 3-2 series lead over the Timberwolves. Victor Wembanyama scored 27 points and grabbed 17 rebounds last night, helping the Spurs cruise to a 126-97 win. Coming up tonight, game 5 between the Pistons and Cavaliers. That series tied at 2 apiece. The first openly gay player in the NBA, Jason Collins, has died. He was battling brain cancer. Collins' family announcing that he died.

0: Minnesota Wild. Baseball yesterday, the Yankees and Mets both win. Mets get a 10-2 victory over the Detroit Tigers in their series opener. A.J. Ewing made his major league debut, 1-for-2, 3 walks and 2 RBIs. And the Yankees beat the Orioles 6-2. Paul Goldschmidt with a home run. Trent Grisham had a 3-run shot as well.
1: Davey, do you know where that Ewing was before? Because I think he just played like 1 or 2 games in Syracuse and they called him up.
2: He was in Double A Binghamton and then they just brought him up to Syracuse for 12 games he was
1: there. Oh, it was 12 games.
2: Yeah, okay. Stefan seen him when he got called up. The day he got called up, Stefan seen him play that night.
1: Hits the ball hard and hit the ball hard last night and is lightning fast. He gets on that baseline and man, can he move. And is that what it's going to be to turn this team around?
0: I mean, I hope so, but I don't know.
1: Or is there no turnaround? It felt good last night. That's what this is like. But when you've lost, what, 16 games in a row, 15 games in a row, that's a lot to make up to. However, to get into a wild card spot, it's not the hardest thing in the world to do in baseball today.
0: It's still early.
1: It's still early. Okay. I'll take that as an opportunity. Let's see. Coming up, I'll get into that. We've been talking about Sangertown Square, working on a video that'll be up on Facebook. I'll play you the audio for that coming up in a bit. About all the things that have been at Sangertown Square over the years and all that isn't there now and what it could be. We'll get into it coming up. People of all ages experience levels of discomfort in the knees and the hips and the back, all stemming from the feet. 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
7: 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On the line right now is Congressman John Manion. Congressman, good morning.
8: Good morning, Bill. Thanks for having me on.
7: So we have a lot to talk about, but I want to say we just had in studio Matt Roberts and Nicole Grant from Liberty Tabletop in the Oneida area. And they're I knew that this was the case, but it still is the case after 5 or 7 years. It's the only tableware, the only flat top that is made, silverware that is made in the United States. And they're right here. And we're recently a part of a small business program at the White House. Definitely something we should all rally around and support here in the area.
8: 100%. I got to visit there. One of the first things I did after I was elected was to go visit. And it's a fantastic facility. It's something that we should be proud of. Certainly, they supply the flatware to many of our military institutions, and also, as I'm sure was talked about, you can go online and purchase your own American-made flatware, and that's a great thing. And again, like you said, something we should be proud of.
7: Your thoughts right now? The president, I believe, is still in the air on his way to China, and has brought some business people along with him. Your thoughts and hopes for the trip?
8: Right. Well, listen, of course, when you talk to people in my position before me or after me in recent years, they would say, what is the number one threat to our country, whether it's economically or militarily? And that is China, right? So there's a lot of conversations around Taiwan and us onshoring, you know, semiconductor chip manufacturing here. And that's something we absolutely have to do. It's one of the lessons of the pandemic, for sure. Taiwan is our ally, and we need to continue to support them. And I do believe that hopefully this trip brings out of it, obviously, positive relations, but also a message to China that, again, Taiwan is our ally. If they ever go into Taiwan, you know, it's a game changer across the world, and it's something that, you know, we want to avoid at all costs. So, you know, also the president, you know, has had his tariff initiative that has been shot down by the courts. So I just want to make sure that in negotiations regarding ag, you know, with soybeans or whatever that might be, that we don't sell Taiwan out here, because they're too important of an ally. And we need to maintain that relationship, but also have a good relationship with China, and again, work towards a trade balance versus imbalance that I know, you know, this administration tried to do. I think it should be more strategic and left in the hands of Congress, which is where it's enshrined.
7: So our population pales in comparison to China's. I mean, it's just absurd. And the fact that we're a free nation, people here make a, you know, we'll complain about it, but we're making a fair wage. There are benefits and legacy fees and all this that companies have to deal with. Where in China, it's a communist country. It's a completely different world. Their economy is struggling right now. However, they're growing tremendously. Their military is growing to the point where I'm not sure we can keep up. That's got to be something that has got to be on the president's mind and on anyone in government today like yourself.
8: Absolutely. We have serious challenges in this country and serious geopolitical challenges. So, you know, the divisiveness that exists right now is something that, again, we have to put those things aside and work towards the collective good. People are struggling more than ever with high costs. But when it comes to competition with China, in many ways, because of the way that they operate, they're beating us. You know, they're beating us in the technology space in many ways. They're beating us in the energy transition space. There's a lot of talk about energy transition, but as I've said on this show before, natural gas and oil is either not going to be there forever, it's not going to be able to be accessed or affordable. So China acknowledges this, and they're moving very quickly. And, you know, I actually have a piece of legislation called the Match Act, which has bipartisan support to make sure that our technologies related to semiconductor chip manufacturing cannot be, you know, offshored to China. So, listen, part of the reason we need to maintain this relationship with Taiwan and keep them as a free and democratic country is just that, is to keep China in check. So, again, we need to move quickly as far as, you know, making sure our military continues to be the best in the world and has every tool necessary to function as a deterrent to China militarily and be able to compete economically. But that's a challenge when they don't play by the same rules.
7: We are. I don't know if you've heard, we are at war. I'm obviously being sarcastic. We're not really talking a lot about that right now, but it still exists. We can argue later on about whether or not we should have gotten into this in the way that we did, whether or not it was imminent that Iran was going to get a nuclear weapon, or whether or not the better policy would have been to continue and keeping them in check, making sure they don't get a weapon and not invading the way that we did. We can argue about all of that later on. The fact, though, remains that we are there, and it's a stalemate. And it actually was revealed yesterday by our military leaders in front of Congress during questioning by Dick Durbin yesterday. The reality is Iran and their military assets, which we say don't exist, they do exist, and they are preventing the opening of the Strait of Hormuz, which is crippling in some cases, in some areas in the world. It's crippling the world economy and could only get worse. How do we get out of this with everybody walking away saving face and getting a little something, or us not being worse off than we were when we got into this?
8: Well, this is a complicated issue, and war is serious business, and that's why that our founding fathers enshrined into the Constitution that Congress only have the authority to declare war, because we are the closest contact to the people. We feel it the most. And I know we want to not focus on the past. We got to focus on the reality right now. So, you know, I'm going to continue, certainly, as we all should, to support our military who are risking their lives every single day, not just in the Middle East, but around the world. And we also have to agree that Iran cannot have a nuclear bomb. Again, I do not believe that there was an imminent threat to this country, and I do not believe that we should have gone to war. And it is a costly war. Obviously, it just came out yesterday that inflation is up. It impacts every single element across the board in our economy. And as a result, you know, people are really hurting. Also costly is the human cost human cost of our own loss of military members, injured military members, cost to our bases, and then the weaponry and the machinery that we have to replace, and that has been stated in these hearings that there's concerns about our ability to defend ourselves at the same level or defend Taiwan that we have in the past. So we need real accountability and real oversight for Iran's nuclear program, and that is what I hope that the Secretary of State, President, Vice President, whomever is negotiating, and we need real oversight to make sure that that doesn't happen. We also need to open the Strait of Hormuz. This is why going to war, all these things should have been factored in ahead of time. And, I mean, Iran is the seventh largest military in the world with almost 100 million people. And, you know, if bombs were being dropped in our country, I know that that would embolden us. And I'm just, of course, I'm fearful that Iran is not going to give in, and I do believe that they have a little bit more leverage than we thought that they would at this point. So, again, I'm always going to lean towards diplomacy, and I hope that we can find a diplomatic solution that keeps Iran away from a nuclear weapon for, you know, as far as we can see into the future.
7: The president is talking about suspending the federal gas tax. He cannot do that on his own. He needs congressional approval. Is that something you would support?
8: I absolutely would support it. Again, this is a costly war. Our debt continues to go up. We cut nutrition assistance and Medicare and Medicaid in the interest of supporting tax cuts for billionaires and corporations, you know? So listen, we've got to be fiscally responsible. So there will be a side of it that will say, well, we need that revenue. Also, some of that revenue is passed on to the states for maintenance of, you know, rail and road infrastructure. So we need that as well. But people are hurting. I would be supportive of suspending the gas tax.
7: Okay.
8: And I did that in the state, too, when prices spiked and I was in the state Senate.
7: We're speaking with Congressman John Manion. This might be something I don't know if you'll answer, but if I don't ask, I guess I'll never know the answer, whether or not you'll answer. But in the race for the seat that is currently held by Elise Stefanik, Robert Smullen and Anthony Constantino, who's let's call him a corker. That's the best I can come up with. And he's made some accusations against Robert Smullen that Smullen had state campaigns that he used paying a consultant who was working for his congressional campaign. At the very least, can you tell us, because you went through the same thing when you ran for Congress, you were in state government, and I'm sure you had money in your state coffers. What are the rules? What should be followed? And do you have an opinion on that?
8: Right. Well, listen, first of all, I want to say that, you know, I generally focus on my own district and my own race, but it's hard to not watch what's happening up in NY21, you know, certainly. And the word corker was thrown around my house as a little kid, I can tell you that. So
7: it's all I could come up with. I'm sorry. So
8: I don't know all the details here, but I do know that it is a unique situation and there's guidelines around it. And I'm sure that Assemblymember Smullen has access to, folks in the Republican Party and various law firms and his own potential compliance firm that would advise him on that. So listen, everybody's accusations are easy to make, but you know, at the end of the day, this is the reason why we have the FEC and other entities. That if there needs to be, people can make a claim and therefore there should be a fair and unbiased investigation. I believe that will happen because I get to see every day how we have to comply with the law, and that's an important thing. People have a low trust in government right now, and that is justified in a number of different ways. That's why, you know, these institutions, these federal agencies, state agencies have to do their job and do that investigation. But, regarding that race, I would say I worked with Robert Smullen. You know, we did not know each other that well or interact that much. But, you know, he's a family man. I believe he's committed to supporting, you know, the people of that region. Also, Blake Genevieve, as you know, who's running, I think is a great fit. He and I have a very close relationship, and I'm supporting him.
7: To be fair and full disclosure, obviously, Assemblyman Smullen's campaign has come out to say that the charges are I think the word was ridiculous, absolutely untrue. So we'll see where that goes. And interestingly, Constantino's saying he probably won't sue until after the primary, which does make you kind of think, well, if it's such a wrongdoing, why wouldn't you do it before the primary? Why wouldn't you do it right now? We'll have him on to ask that question. Finally, I wanted to ask you your thought. I mean, there's a lot going on right now. We're juggling an awful lot in the world and here in the country, facing rising costs and, of course, gas prices. Sometimes people complain about gas prices, depending on who you complain to. They say, well, what do you want, a nuclear weapon or live through a temporary high gas price? All in all, though, with inflation moving up, what are your concerns going forward economically for here and for the country?
8: Right. Well, listen, this is the number one priority of people. I will say this, that when I get briefed on the calls and the emails that come into my office, one and two for months have been the war in Iran and affordability. So listen, some of the things that have happened over the last 16 months, including the tariffs, including the war, have driven prices up. We need a real comprehensive agenda to make sure it's affordable to live in the region. We have to hold utility companies accountable. We need to not take energy projects offline because we need an all-above approach. And, you know, when it comes to, like, school meals or restoring SNAP, I'm supportive of that. I'm trying to keep dollars in people's pockets. I also believe that, you know, our tax structure benefits the ultra-wealthy in a number of different ways. So that's the affordability piece. The opportunity piece, so many great things are happening in our region because I think of a lot of dedicated people, experienced people, leaders from both parties that have put all politics aside and said, you know, we've had some tough times in the region and we want to do great things and be a great, you know, draw people to the region. That's happening. So it's affordability and opportunity. And I think the opportunity is there. Something we've got to focus on, and we are moving, but probably not moving fast enough, is to make sure that we have quality housing available for folks. And that's why we do need permitting reform, and we need to make sure that for our developers it makes sense. And if it doesn't make sense economically, they're not going to build. So yeah. I'm going to do whatever I can to help legislatively and also you know, with various federal grants and funding projects to help with that. So I think that's the biggest thing. I think we need to get out of this war. We need to bring gas prices down. We need to, you know, make sure it's affordable for everyday Americans. And we need to make sure that our opportunity upswing here with all the great things that are happening in the region continue. And we have the housing to make sure people can live here.
7: One final note here on the, and you said you would support the suspension of the federal gas tax in order to bring the cost down. Somebody asking what, how much that would be. It's about, am I correct in saying it's about 18 cents a gallon for regular and almost a quarter a gallon for diesel. Is that correct?
8: Those are the numbers that I've heard. Yeah.
7: Okay. All right.
8: Yep.
7: All right, Congressman, we appreciate the time. Thank you so much. Let's do this again.
8: Thank you so much, Bill.
7: Have a great day. Bye. Thanks, Congressman John Manion. Manaske has an update on the news coming right up. We'll get to that. Ryan Nobles is up in a second. Had a big Oval Office question the other day for the president. We'll talk about all of that coming up. Steve Pani Mazda, the new 2026 Mazda CX-5. 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
16: We have some rain showers and 46 degrees. Good morning. I'm Jeff Manaske. President Trump has landed in China, where he's set to meet with leader Xi Jinping on Thursday. His visit comes as the war in Iran continues despite a temporary ceasefire. China is Iran's biggest trading partner, and their close relationship is expected to result in some pointed discussions between Trump and Xi. President Trump, meanwhile, says he's not thinking about Americans' financial situations even a little bit during negotiations with Iran. His comments came to reporters Tuesday before he left for China. He was asked about the economic burden of the Iran war on Americans. Trump said he only thinks about one thing, quote, we cannot let Iran have a nuclear weapon, end quote. A Democrat who won a primary election for a Senate seat in Nebraska is expected to drop out of the race. Nebraska voters cast ballots on Tuesday for an open U.S. Senate seat. Cindy Burbank is projected to be the Democratic nominee, but is expected to drop out now and throw her support behind independent Dan Osborne. Google and SpaceX are reportedly talking about putting data centers in outer space. The Wall Street Journal says the orbiting facilities are not a done deal yet, or if they would be cost-effective when launch costs are included. Word of the possible partnership comes as SpaceX is preparing for its IPO later this year. A Utah woman who murdered her husband, then wrote a children's book about it, is due to be sentenced today. Corey Richens was found guilty in March of poisoning her husband back in 2022 to collect on his life insurance policy. A year later, a self She self-published a children's book to help her three young sons cope with their father's death. And Bill, there's a man named Kelvin Evans. He's 41 years old.
7: Yeah, I know him.

0: I don't know.
1: He's set to face 2 years in prison.
0: I definitely don't know.
1: For breaking into an SUV that turned out to be rented by, I guess, Beyonce or somebody associated with her.
0: Wow.
1: Yeah, so inside he stole a bag of luggage. Inside the luggage was an MP3 or a hard drive of some kind, like a flash drive, that had unreleased Beyonce music.
0: Unreleased stuff.
1: Never been publicly released.
0: Wow.
1: So he got in a lot of trouble for that. He's going to get 2 years in prison with 3 years probation as well. And I only bring that up because I, again, am scratching my head about how we had a story yesterday about parents punching students at a high school flag football game.
0: You're punching underage kids.
1: And you got harassment. Adult. That is going to be 0 days in jail.
0: 0 days in jail. I do think our system is messed up.
1: But if you steal unreleased music from somebody who is a megastar internationally.
0: 2 years.
1: Bye-bye.
0: By the way, I want to say today is National Rhubarb Day. And Beth, explain what you brought in here today. It's not National Rhubarb Day,
2: but it should be. This is the first fruit, quote unquote, that comes into season around our around our parts.
0: Yeah.
2: And I have my next door neighbor has some very healthy hills that come up every year. He hates rhubarb. His father planted the hills before he passed away, so he kind of continues to foster them along.
0: Okay.
2: But he gives me free access, so I brought in some mom's rhubarb crisp.
0: Really good.
2: To start the market season. We kick off at the end of the month. We'll have a few people in to talk about that before the end of the month. And this is summer's coming, I promise.
0: It's
2: rhubarb's
0: coming.
2: Here.
0: It's coming this weekend, it looks like.
2: Yep.
0: And so is your retirement. Congratulations, by the
2: yes,
0: way.
2: Yes, thank you so much.
0: At the end
2: much.
0: Of the month.
2: Yeah,
0: so.
2: Yeah like I said, the CCE surprised me with a very nice luncheon yesterday. And a bigger surprise was County Executive Pacenti came in and gave me a proclamation,
0: very nice. Yep.
2: which was, I can't even describe what that felt like to be, you know, just to be appreciated and recognized.
0: Lance and Lee says now you're going to have to carry his water. So,
2: you know what? I will do so happily.
0: Yeah, I know that.
1: Was yesterday
2: right down Main Street.
0: Yes. So everyone can see.
2: Yep.
1: Was yesterday Beth Irons Day in Oneida County?
2: According to the proclamation, yes, it was.
0: Yeah,
2: May 12th, 2026 was officially Beth Irons Day in Oneida County.
0: Congratulations on that. Well, let's see. We
2: still had to go back to work after the luncheon, though.
0: and just like that, there's bad weather ahead. Before we get to the retirement joy, here is the latest from Ray Stajic.
3: All right, back to the wet weather as the showers are here with a front. A few thunderstorms mixed in today, and they'll be scattered around. Highs will be in the low 60s. Right now, not anticipating severe weather. Scattered showers, a few storms tonight, upper 40s. Tomorrow, scattered showers around, maybe an afternoon thunderstorm, still cool, 60. Friday, still a threat for showers with highs in the mid-60s. A little warmer over the weekend, but we do have a chance of showers Saturday. From the Weather Channel, I'm meteorologist Ray Stajic, WIBX 950 AM and 92.3 FM.
1: Cloudy, rainy, and I lost it here. What are we, 46 degrees?
0: Yeah.
1: Yes, 46.
0: Mike, what in heaven's name could be the title of that book of the woman who poisoned her husband and wrote it for her children? Daddy is not coming home anymore? Holy moly. What is
2: going on? I think the subject
0: there?
2: Of the book was about helping children deal with grief, wasn't it?
0: Was it really?
2: Yeah.
0: Wow. Wow. By the way, one person on the issue of Blakeman getting the court decision allowing him and the matching funds in New York State, it was the governor's campaign trying to block him. One attorney says Blakeman won, Hochul nothing in this race for governor. Coming up, Ryan Nobles from NBC is next.
4: The Memorial Day.
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6: 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And on the line right now from NBC is Ryan Nobles. Good morning, Ryan. Good morning.
7: Hi, Bill. Good morning. How are you?
6: Good. Nice job, Davey. Okay, so watching the other night, you were in the Oval Office, and you barked out a tough question to the president. That was a big moment. Explain. It's about the war and everything going on.
7: Yeah, so I was backfilling at the White House because most of our White House team was already in China preparing for the president's visit, and it was a busy day on Monday. And NBC was the pool network, so that means what we do is we share resources because there isn't that much room in the Oval Office. And so we rotate which network goes in with the president when he does these sprays, we call them, inside the Oval Office. And so I was the network correspondent that was representing all the different networks. And basically, it was my first time ever doing this experience inside the Oval Office because I'm a Capitol Hill reporter, not a White House reporter. And it's a strange feeling. The Oval Office is a pretty incredible place. I'd seen the Oval Office before. I'd never actually stepped foot in it, so that was my first time stepping foot in the Oval Office. And it's basically everything you see when you watch it on television.
6: Yeah, yeah.
7: They file us all right in front of the Resolute desk, and then the president is sitting there, and he had a group of people behind him. The point was that they were talking about maternal health care. They talked for about an hour before the president opened it up to questions. And then I got the first question about the situation in Iran and the stalemate. And that led to the president saying that the ceasefire is on life support, that it has a 1% chance of survival, that he's very upset with the negotiations with Iran. He then later confirmed to me that Iran had initially promised to take all their to surrender all
6: this
7: their.
6: Was a big, this is a big moment right here. Yeah, you doubled. Right, yeah. You've got him to double down on that.
7: Yeah, right. Which it was especially important because the night before on 60 Minutes, Benjamin Netanyahu had said that the war will not be over until the U.S. or Israel or some other country, an ally, takes possession of that enriched uranium, which is a very, very high bar to end this war. That would require some level of either Iran completely surrendering and allowing some third-party group to go in and take the uranium out, or it would mean some sort of military action to go in and take the uranium out. So it was a significant development from the president that in terms of like the scope of how long the war could possibly last. And then the other question that I got to him, which I think is also very important, is the status of Taiwan leading into these negotiations with China. And, you know, the U.S. policy for a very long time has been to support Taiwan's self-governance and its independence from China. And that's something that President Trump has really kind of backed away from. He's not nearly has been as strong as on this as previous presidents, both Republican and Democrat. And he basically was kind of flip about it. He said, well, I'm sure that Xi will bring it up, the president of China, but it's not something that I'm probably going to bring up. And then I pressed him on whether or not the United States will continue to sell weapons and arms to Taiwan, which is a congressionally authorized thing that needs to be done. And the president said he's not sure yet. And he knows that he doesn't, that the Chinese don't want them to. So it was a pretty newsy hour and a half in the Oval Office. That was for sure.
6: It is. I kind of feel like what actually happened is the somebody said we need to go in and get the uranium. And Iran said, go ahead, come and get it. You know, like in a mob movie. Go ahead. I dare you. Yeah. Come and get it. But I guess you can't offer that follow-up in the Oval Office.
7: I mean, if you listen to the way the president described it, it did sound like that, right?
6: It did.
7: He did it in the context of we've just so decimated their nuclear infrastructure that it would be so hard for Iran to go out and get it themselves. So they were like, you need to come and get it because it's such a mess. But you're right. I mean, Iran is basically saying, if you want it, you better come and try and get it. And,
6: yes. Because you can't see them right now in this current negotiation. You can't see Iran saying right now, all right, we're going to give you everything. We're giving up the whole program because their entire everything we've heard from them is just the opposite of that. It's crazy.
7: Well, and also the other thing that's very important to keep in mind is that there's no way that you can definitively say that they have completely ended their nuclear program unless some third-party independent group is on the ground and physically inspects these areas where they built this program up. And there's even the possibility that there's facilities that we don't even know about, that they have hidden deep in the mountains or deep in caves somewhere. So the idea that there's just not going to be, that Iran at some point is just going to put it on a boat and hand it to us, I think, is kind of a fantasy. If you really your true ambition is to get rid of all the enriched uranium, you need to see that with your own two eyes. I think you feel confident.
6: Well, and don't you feel like we're in a situation where neither? I mean, I hate to say it, but we the president needs a way to get out of this and save face. And that's a fair statement. I know that people will be angry and say, "Well, we're completely in control." We're not. If we were in control, this would all be resolved. But I don't see. Yeah, can you hear me? Oh, I don't know what's going on, but all of a sudden we're losing. It looks like we're back on the air there. I don't know what happened with Ryan, but we lost him. So what I was saying is, I think we're in a situation where is there? How about that, Ryan? Do you have us now? Hello, right, Davey, can you pick that up? I do not know what has happened, but all of a sudden, he can no longer hear us. The AM went down a second ago.
8: As soon as it came
7: back.
6: There we go. I got you now. Can you hear me? Oh, he cannot hear us. Let me try this. Hold on 1 second. Bear with me. Feel free to talk amongst yourselves. I don't know what's going on. The AM went down a second ago, and all of a sudden, I don't know what's happening. So let me see if this works.
8: Not sure exactly what
9: Apparently,
8: happened.
9: There's a power outage over near New Hartford, Mill Sediment Road, probably where our towers are in Clark Mills Road.
6: Got it, Davey. Ryan, can you hear us? Oh, I don't know that he can even hear me here. Oh, and that ended. Yeah, I think we've lost him. What's that? Oh, you got him back over here. Can you hear me now, Ryan?
7: I've got you now. I don't know what happened there.
6: This is so weird. We have everything going off. Apparently, there's a power outage, and we're getting spikes. What I was saying, I don't know what a spike is, but I'm disheveled. What I was saying is, I think we're in a position where I don't see a way out for us to save face and for Iran to save face right now because they seem completely, they've already been decimated. And it's almost as if, what more can you do to us? Decimate us some more. We don't really care about our people. How do we get out of this?
7: Well, I think the person that probably has the answer to that question is not Donald Trump, but it's Benjamin Netanyahu.
6: Yeah.
7: And I think the Israelis have an inordinate amount of sway, and they put an inordinate amount of pressure on President Trump to completely finish this job. And is the Israelis that are the most vulnerable if you leave Iran weakened but angry enough to try and reconstitute their nuclear program on steroids, and then because they'll be the first target
6: of any
7: sort of Iranian aggression. So I don't think and I think that's why Netanyahu went on 60 Minutes on Sunday. He had a very specific mission there, and that was to remind Donald Trump that the job is not done until you know definitively that they don't have a nuclear program. But I have to tell you, Bill, there's no sign that Donald Trump is willing to just throw in the towel here. Right. I mean, the comments he made yesterday, which we haven't talked about, where he said that he's not even thinking about how this is impacting the average American financially because he's so obsessed with getting rid of nuclear weapons, I think tells you everything, because that is going to be the recipe that leads to Republicans getting creamed in the midterm elections. If gas continues to climb, I mean, I saw Gas Buddy said yesterday that if the strait is not open within the next 2 weeks, the price of a regular gallon of gas is going to top over $5 a gallon. Inflation yesterday was up for the first time in this administration. The cost of everything is going up. And this is a president that won an election based on this promise of affordability. And the war, amongst a number of other policies that he's instituted, seem to be a drag on the overall economy. Now, he'll brag about the stock market being off the charts, and that's true because there's a lot of defense contractors and AI companies that are benefiting from the conflict. But the average everyday American is really paying the price of this war, and it's they're gonna make their voice known at the ballot box in November.
6: And so if that's true, if we are the only way it seems to end this is for us to go in with Israel, boots on the ground, whether it be us, Israel, or both of us.
7: Well, I'm
6: in
7: not
6: some
7: a military
6: fashion.
7: Expert. Yeah, I'm not a military expert, but I talked to a lot of military experts about this situation, and there is just no scenario in which you achieve the goals that the president and the prime minister of Israel have said are their stated goals without U.S. and Israeli direct military intervention.
6: Yeah,
7: and that includes reopening the Strait of Hormuz, but it especially includes making sure that all their enriched uranium is gone. You cannot do that without getting American boots on the ground. Now, is there a scenario where Israel or Iran is so decimated that you can go in without any sort of conflict, that they kind of open the door for you, and it's not necessarily safe, but it's not during open hostilities? I think that might be the long-term goal, but we're a ways away from that. They're still reconstituting their drone program. They're still shooting, or they're still attacking Gulf states. Like, this is not anywhere. We're not anywhere near that point. So this idea that this thing is going to get wrapped up in the short term, the strait's going to open and gas prices are going to fall, I just don't think that's realistic right now.
6: All right, Ryan, we'll be watching. Thanks so much. Go Mets.
7: They actually did win last night, didn't they?
6: They did. They won significantly.
7: What I said the other day, that they're the only team on pace to lose 100 games this year.
6: Yeah. Oh, you can't believe what you read, Ryan. I'm going to tell you.
10: Mets scored a week's worth of runs last night.
6: They did.
7: Yeah. I know it's not popular in Utica, but my Buffalo Sabres pulled a big one out.
6: Oh, it was huge last night. We're talking about that second goal that was scored during the power play. Was just surreal. It was really,
7: bouncing
6: really cool.
7: Off the Zamboni board. Yeah. At least you do that every game.
6: Yep. I think that was done on purpose. I don't know if you know.
7: Yeah.
6: All right, Ryan. All right. Big stuff. Thanks, man. We appreciate it. Ryan Nobles from NBC. 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And even if you want to be a snowbird down there, nobody sells homes like River Hills. 315-896-1009.
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13: He got the red carpet treatment. I'm Dave Anthony, Fox News. President Trump arrived in China a short time ago to a lot of fanfare as he came down Air Force One to start a trip that will include talks with China's leader Xi Jinping. That's children chanting welcome, waving American and Chinese flags as the president walked by Fox's Aisha Hosni's in Beijing.
14: He wants trade to be the top agenda. He wants trade to be covered by the press. He wants that to be the focus of this trip with Xi. I'm sure Xi feels the exact same way. He doesn't want this to be about Iran, although Iran is going to come up. He said he's going to have a very long talk with Xi about Iran because Xi and China get a lot of their oil from Iran. The majority of oil that Iran exports goes directly to China. So the Strait of Hormuz reopening is very important for the Chinese.
13: A U.S. military blockade continues around Iran's ports, and the conflict has led to a spike in oil and gas prices. And we just got another inflation update, this one at the wholesale level.
15: 6%. The expectation was 4.9. They came in at 6%. We haven't seen that level of producer price headline inflation since December of 2022.
13: Fox Business Network. Cheryl Cassoni. Now, the president has suggested he'd be open to allowing Chinese car companies to come to the U.S., build factories, and manufacture vehicles here with American workers. But Republican Senator Bernie Moreno opposes that with legislation that has Democrat support to prevent it. He just told Fox.
16: So if they came into the U.S., they would wipe out our automakers, completely devastate our steel industry, our rubber industry, our electronics industry.
13: And Moreno claims Chinese cars would also be rolling surveillance machines. One of the passengers on that cruise ship with the Hantavirus outbreak that killed three is critically ill in a French hospital, now said to be breathing through an artificial lung. 18 Americans taken off the ship remain in quarantine in Nebraska and Georgia. 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
18: 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I'm Rachel Davis. The Utica Food Pantry is teaming up with the Cancer Services Program for a free informational event tomorrow from 10 to 2 at the pantry on Elizabeth Street in Utica. Learn about available cancer screenings, ask questions, and schedule future appointments. No screenings will be done on site. The program offers no-cost breast, cervical, and colorectal cancer screenings for eligible uninsured adults. Organizers say the goal is to help people feel more comfortable taking the next step with their health. The American Heart Association's Go Red for Women Luncheon is happening today at the Utica University Nexus Center, bringing together nearly 400 people dressed in red to raise awareness about women's heart health. Organizers say cardiovascular disease remains the leading cause of death in women, affecting nearly 45% of women over the age of 20. The event features survivor stories, health education, live music, and interactive experiences focused on prevention and wellness. Housing advocates and Democratic lawmakers in New York are pushing for several new tenant protection measures, including a winter eviction ban and expanded legal support for renters. One proposal, called the Statewide Right to Counsel Act, would provide free legal representation for eligible tenants facing eviction and possible homelessness. Another bill, known as the Clean Hands Act, would stop landlords with unresolved hazardous conditions or housing code violations from filing eviction cases. Lawmakers are also backing a winter eviction moratorium that would ban residential evictions statewide from November 1st through April 15th. New York State Senate Democrats have advanced a package of consumer protection bills targeting hidden fees, price discrimination, and what lawmakers call unfair corporate practices. The proposals would require businesses to clearly show the full cost of goods and services up front, including mandatory fees added at checkout. Other measures would ban grocery and drug stores from using surveillance pricing and stop online retailers from changing prices based on a customer's device, software, or location. The legislation would also give state regulators stronger enforcement powers over pricing and subscription practices. I'm Rachel Davis for WIBX 950 AM and 92.3 FM, celebrating 100 years in Utica, Rome, and the Mohawk Valley.
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22: Top Fox News headquarters in New York City. 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It's Brian Kilmeade.
6: So glad you're there. I'm here. Brian Kilmeade coming your way. Whirlwind tour over in D.C. yesterday. Sat down with the speaker. We'll talk about that. Mark Penn is going to be one of our guests this hour. CEO, chairman of Stagwell, but best known as the Bill Clinton advisor, pollster. Helped him win twice and helped Hillary Clinton, and has been pretty much straight up the middle since. He's going to tell us where this whole election's heading and who's hot right now. And Brett Baer is standing by over in China, so I don't want to keep him waiting too long. He's going to be quite a busy guy today, as the president has already landed. So let's get to the big three.
23: Number three.
24: No one should be discriminated against because of their race. No one. And by resetting this and correcting the application of Section 2 of the Voting Rights Act, that's the outcome. And not everybody's happy about it, but people aren't happy about anywhere congressional lines are drawn.
6: Well, Speaker Johnson, well, I had a chance to sit down with him for an exclusive interview yesterday in his office. We talked about China, Iran, inflation, midterms, and so much more. We'll bring it back.
23: Number two.
25: But look at this. Which party is trusted more in the economy? It's a tie among registered voters. Just because Donald Trump is unpopular doesn't make Democrats popular. And when you match Democrats against Republicans, all of a sudden, it is a dead heat.
6: There you go. Harry Hinton of CNN says Dems in trouble as socialism surges in their party and backlash is bringing new life into the Republicans as midterms approach despite the historic headwinds.
23: Number one.
26: We were watching as the Chinese were literally just rolling out the red carpet for President Trump. This trip is really to show that even though there is fierce competition between these two biggest economies in the world, there is also stability and a working relationship.
6: And that's what they're looking to do. I don't know it's going to be a substantial win or loss for anybody. President lands in China for an intense two-day summit. A lot of pomp and circumstance. That means a lot. We'll have previews and reviews in real time. So let's bring in Brett Baer, chief political anchor of Fox News, anchor of Special Report. And he'll be interviewing the president of the United States, I think, prior to his sit-down or at some point during this trip. He was also the author of a best-selling book, The Case for America, An Argument on Behalf of Our Nation. So, Brett, what could you tell us so far? I mean, what a brutal flight that is. The president left at 5 o'clock yesterday. He just landed at 8 o'clock our time.
27: Yeah. Let's see. Good morning. Good evening from Beijing. It's
0: I got here this morning, Beijing time, and it was 15 hours from New York to here, and kind of hit the ground running, did a lot of shoots around Beijing all day today. It'll be a part of the show tonight. The president went through Alaska, refueled in Alaska. He's got a bunch of business people on the plane as well. Elon Musk, Jensen Huang, Tim Cook, others, and...

0: essentially, he said that that's one of the things that they want to come away with is some kind of deal on Iran. They don't expect much from Taiwan, actually, according to this senior officer. But they do think that keeping it status quo would be the way that they expect it to go.
1: That's interesting because, I mean, there's also the nuclear issue, too, because they are an emerging nuclear power. President says, I don't want to do a deal with Russia and not include China. Do you expect anything on that?
0: Yeah, I mean, there's a lot of things up in the air here, Brian. I mean, I think that front and center is going to be the Iran deal and the Strait of Hormuz. And this senior officer, who's really well-respected, and you're going to see him tonight on Special Report, and speaks great English, says they see Pakistan as just the location for the mediator, that China believes that it is the interlocutor that can make this deal happen. And that's part of this summit. As far as the nuclear deal, you know, I don't know if that's going to happen this time. I think you're going to have trade, you're going to have business deals, and that's one of the reasons the president brought a stacked deck of CEOs and founders. Right. And I think you're going to have talk about AI and the long term, about what two countries can agree on when it comes to that.
1: I know you have a great relationship with the president. You're still able to cover him fairly. And I was able to talk to him about this trip, and he said, Brian, I told President Xi, if I'm coming, you better make this bigger than ever. And he goes, and I'll respond. You can come back to us, but it better be big. So far, so good, right? The red carpet's out there chanting. I believe it was a positive chant in Mandarin for the President of the United States. It looked great. Yeah. The optics look great. And now there's really nothing going on now until tomorrow, correct?
0: Right, yeah, he has an overnight recover from that flight, which is brutal. And I guarantee you, I wasn't on Air Force One, but I guarantee you he didn't sleep much with all those business folks and meetings and phone calls. China's prepared, clearly, for this visit. And, you know, you look at 2017 and that visit and what came out of it. He, President Trump, sees this relationship as somebody that he can call Xi and have a straightforward talk. That's not discounting the competition that obviously we have with China. And it sometimes it's more than that. And I think that there's some concern that the president may, you know, do something, say something on Taiwan that changes the dynamic. Their expectation here in China is that that's not going to happen.
1: So the one thing is interesting is because the president was playing down China's role, and you're saying, we all know China's got, if they decide, if they tell Iran right now, open up the strait, right now, they will do it. I mean, that's how much they're hitching their wagons to China. So we know that. But if they lay out and don't do anything, tell me if you think this is plausible. I mean, if that last plan was so insulting that the president got, he said, I didn't even finish reading it. We're going to have no choice but to go back. And there's an excellent chance we finish the job. And they'll lose an ally like they lost Venezuela. So if China wants to sit back and say, not my problem, there's a risk there too.
0: No, I agree with you. And I hear what the president said. However, I think that President Xi is going to come to the table with, I'm going to deliver Iran XYZ. That's what I'm guessing, just reading between the lines with this interview that I did today. And just today, two major Chinese tankers filled up at Karg Island and were escorted essentially through the navigable waters that the IRGC told them to go to get out of the Strait of Hormuz just today. So, you know, there is like this interoperability between China and Iran, and how that transfers to the U.S. And China relationship, I think, is going to be key.
1: Look, I understand. You want to be a competitor. You don't necessarily want another Cold War. You don't want another Cold War. It's costly, constant posturing, proxies, all these things. So we've already been through that most of our growing up, our life, and we watched the wall collapse and things change, but not really change that much with Russia these days. So now with China, have we forgotten, in a way, how dangerous it is to open up businesses in China? I know the president came out and said, I want brought these businessmen.

0: and women here with me to do a deal, to do deals. I want this market opened up. But there's a flip side to doing deals in China that we didn't have to worry about with the Soviets. The Soviets weren't enterprising. China has a different economic focus. Have we shelved the worry about opening up and in China?
1: I mean, I think that's a great question. And then you add to that the question of, when the president says off the cuff that he wants Chinese companies to buy inside the U.S. and to set up factories and hire U.S. workers, that starts to get like really as far as, spying, espionage, access, all of those things. Listen, I just did, you'll see on the show tonight, a number of bouncing around Beijing vignettes, talking to people, showing things. And one of them was, how many cameras are in this place? It is the most camered city I have ever seen.
0: Visible.
1: All visible. There's some that's not. I mean, like you can see the little ones in the trees and that sort of thing. One corner, I counted 25 cameras. And, they're all active. Our driver, who was driving this, like, van, taking us from place to place, yesterday, illegally parked and was there for a minute and a half. And the camera, which is called the e-police, spotted him. And then sent him a text because it's linked to your driver's license.
0: Wow.
1: And said he got a $40 ticket, 40 US dollars, like 200 won. And it's crazy. And then you extrapolate that about, watching citizens and maybe social scoring, like how somebody's doing. I mean, and then you're going to put a lot of businesses back in China. So those are real, real concerns.
0: So Brett Baer's talking to us from China. He's with the president on his trip. He's going to get the president. When are you going to interview the president?
1: So after his bilat with President Xi, right before he leaves. So my interview will air Friday on Special Report. We'll have throughout the day. We'll give to Fox and Friends and other folks through the day. But the whole interview will air Friday at 6 p.m. Eastern time.
0: So, Brett, I was in D.C. yesterday. I went into your office. I took most of your valuables. Is that a problem?
1: Okay, you're welcome to them.
0: Okay, good. All right. I just don't want you to be surprised when you get back. Your book's out. It's unbelievable. The Case for America, an argument on behalf of our nation. I love the commercials, too, because they really tell the story. But I'm wondering, does China acknowledging 250 at all through this, or could that be somewhat of a surprise salute?
1: Wow, I don't know. I don't know if that's going to happen. Maybe. I mean, they're going to tip a cap somehow to President Trump that'll be unique. I think that the big showstopper is going to be the Great Hall Thursday morning, and when he has the big rollout, and from everything I hear, it's going to be a blockbuster. And then he goes to the Temple of Heaven, which is where the emperors used to pray for prosperity for the nation. The only other president to be there is President Gerald Ford in 1975. So they're going to roll out the secret, sacred stuff in China to show President Trump the pomp and circumstance.
0: And I'm sure they're going to announce a return visit. Do you expect that this trip? Coming here?
1: Yeah, and I probably think President Trump will have President Xi to the U.S., there's got to be some deliverables here, Brian, because he doesn't come all this way with all those folks if there's not something significant. And I don't know what that looks like yet, but I guarantee you Iran is part of the equation.
0: Absolutely. So, and tonight, what can we expect on Special Report?
1: So we have this great officer, senior officer from the PLA, who obviously has been blessed by the CCP to talk to it. So you really get a perspective of where what they're thinking, and he's very plain spoken. So it should be very interesting. His name is Joe Bo. And then I bounce around Beijing. We have a special piece about trade and the difference of what they're looking at as far as possibilities. And I have a panel here. I'm going to be on America's Newsroom with Bill Hemmer in about 30 minutes.
0: Okay, great. So another, oh, you'll probably be with shoulder to shoulder to him. You're in the same studio, right?
1: Yeah.
0: Okay, great.
1: Yeah, same here.
0: All right, Brett, great. And by the way, pick up his book, The Case for America, An Argument on Behalf of Our Nation. It's going to be a special soon on Fox Nation, but go get the book now. Brett, thanks so much. Appreciate your updates, and I look forward to your interview tonight.
1: All right, we'll see you, Brett.
0: All right. So listen, we're going to come back. I'm going to go through your emails because I got a lot of emails last night. Bottom of the hour, Mark Penn. Don't forget, tonight I'm on Laura Ingraham Show hosting that show. And hopefully we'll have a big update on, and probably have some highlights from Brett's big interview. And my interview with the speaker yesterday, very substantive. It's always good to talk to the speaker, but there's a lot going on. You'll want to hear it. Don't move.
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0: you're interested in it, Brian's talking about it. 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
1: But I think this poll serves as a big-time reality check for Democrats, and that is, it ain't over yet, especially with the redistricting when we look ahead to the 2026 race for Congress. You would have thought that the Democrats' lead would expand on the generic congressional ballot. It didn't happen. Look, in March, Democrats were up by 6 points. Look at this now. Democrats are up by 3 points, and I want you to note the yellow lettering. No clear leader. It is within the margin of error. So despite all of the talk about Donald Trump's unpopularity, the fact is Republicans very much remain in the game when it comes to the congressional midterms.
2: Yeah, and it was amazing because I did have a chance to ask the speaker that very question about what are the chances of you holding on to the House. And he says, I'm confident. I have a whole PowerPoint. And he was offered to give it to me. I said, no offense, but I'll let you keep that with the caucus on how you think we can win. And he kind of run me down. He said, look, it's not false optimism. That was before the redistricting. He thought he had the message. And one of the big advantages he believes they have is the crazy people that they're nominating. I mean, the guy, there's a congressman over in Pennsylvania in a disputed seat, in a tough seat that's way to the left, is hassling Democratic Governor Shapiro, backed by AOC, and a lot of these socialist candidates supported by Mamdani that Hakeem Jeffries does not support. They're trying to primary him everywhere. And then when you flip over to the Senate, Mike Rogers, who's going to be formidable anyway in Michigan, but now you have two extremists that are likely to win the nomination there to go against him. And it would be scary if Mike Rogers lost, because that would mean you'd want an extremist that want the Soviet Union to have won the Cold War, that's pro-Iran, anti-American. This guy, Ahmed El-Sayed, Abdul El-Sayed, I should say, and he's a alleged doctor and, yep, conversant, bright guy, just doesn't like America, who campaigns with Piker. So Hakeem Piker, so this guy who really says, I'd rather take Hamas over any Republican and kill Rick Scott, is actually introducing this guy at events. So you see a lot of these extremists, the Seattle mayor, the terrible mayor here in New York, and you say, okay, what's my alternative? Well, the alternative is Republicans, because at the very least, you know exactly where they stand. They're not going to put a guy in your daughter's sport, on your daughter's sports team. They're not going to be pro-crime. You know, they're going to be pro-immigration, but not anti-immigration. They're going to be kicking criminals out of your country. So we're not even debating the old traditional Bill Clinton versus George H.W. Bush debates, Al Gore against George W. Bush debates. This is extreme. And it's scary if they actually get these extremists, if they end up winning.
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11: I'm Therese Crowley. President Trump landed in Beijing to a red carpet welcomed by chanting Chinese youth waving red China and U.S. flags. Fox's Aisha Hosni on the summit with President Xi.
12: The president says that trade is top of mind during this historic summit in Beijing with President Xi. However, he does have a plan to have a long talk about Iran.
13: We have a lot of things to discuss. I wouldn't say Iran is one of them, to be honest with you, because we have Iran very much under control.
11: And China wants Trump to lower its 10% tariff. President Trump getting tucked in at a secure resort near the U.S. embassy for the night. As the Senate plans to vote on the War Powers Resolution to limit the president's military power on Iran, FDA Commissioner Marty McCarry has resigned after ruffling feathers of industry execs, vaping lobbyists, and anti-abortion groups trying to kill the abortion pill. 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
14: It'll be a damp commute home with scattered showers, maybe even a thunderstorm around. 63 should do it today. Tonight, more showers, maybe even a rumble of thunder dropping back to the upper 40s. Thursday, keep the rain gear handy. Showers are likely. Maybe a thunderstorm in the afternoon. 60. Friday, mostly cloudy. Still could be some showers in the mid-60s. An afternoon shower threat, 75. Saturday, sunshine Sunday, 75. From the Weather Channel, I'm meteorologist Ray Stajic, WIBX, 950 AM and 92.3 FM.
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1: Hey, we are back. Mark Penn with us, the CEO, chairman of Stagwell, Inc. Just to keep you up to date on what happening a few hours ago, the president of the United States, after a 13-hour trip, landed in China, at which time he's with a bunch of dozens of CEOs, and they're looking to do deals. They're not looking to do cursory appearances and promises for later. And some of the people like Tim Cook actually... their products made in China, so they are totally... there's nothing that can happen on this trip, I think, that would change anything. Same with Tesla. I also think that their presence in China, basically their technology seems to have been stolen and put in the new BYD that is running Tesla literally off the road. Mark Penn, first off, what would you like to see come out of this trip from the American perspective? What do you think is the best scenario that Trump can hope for?
2: Well, look, I think this is a kind of a business summit. You know, it's like we really want the Chinese to back off or stay out of Iran. We want them to stay out of Taiwan. And we want to do better business with them. We want to have more fairness in trade and opportunity. And anything that the president brings back with that will help the American economy.
1: So we have 2 days, and it'll be pomp and circumstances and respect overseas. Will that help him at home?
2: It doesn't hurt. You know, going to China is always considered a big deal. And I think to the extent that the president is on the world stage at the highest level with the biggest leaders going toe-to-toe and coming home. Look, you with something good, usually... you plan the results of a summit before the summit. So it is not typical that you just go into a summit willy-nilly without expecting to come out with something. And I don't know what the White House has planned here, but that's generally the way it would work when I was there. And that's what the hallmark of a success will be. There's a couple of things on the agenda. You've kind of pre-programmed them. And if things go well, you go home with them. And obviously the, you know, AI chips and AI strategy here relative to the two countries and the competition that's going on is, you know, I think is surprisingly at the forefront of this. And if I'd said 2 years ago what was going to be the big agenda item, you know, at a summit with the United States and China, you wouldn't have said AI chips was at the top.
1: It's true. The other thing is the reason why you got to protect Taiwan, even if they are an ally and you got to do it. Democracy in the Strait, I got it. But they're also the number one chip manufacturer right now. Do you want China in control of rare earth and chip manufacturing in the world? I mean, it's a security nightmare.
2: Well, but these summits are a delicate dance because the more you push on Taiwan, the more they push back and the more you kind of recognize that no one's doing anything in a way that lets them save face, you know, the better that comes off. So it's if you get bellicose on Taiwan because, you know, that really doesn't really suit anyone because of the Chinese.
1: Bellicose in Chinese doesn't work. They get their pride up more than anything else.
2: Yeah, backfires.
1: So I want to talk about the midterms and the redistricting mania. This for you must be like the Super Bowl because you could look at trends and you look at polls, but not many people predicted this. So in case you do not know, California was an answer to the redistricting in Texas. Got it. Basically a wash. But then since that time, Virginia's Supreme Court overturned their redistricting, would have gave them a handful of seats. Florida got theirs, expected to have their Supreme Court okay it. And now you have the Louisiana decision that says you can no longer redistrict and gerrymander as it relates to race. Here's what Mike Johnson said when people claim it's Jim Crow 2.0, cut 18.
3: People feel as though it was a pushback against segregation, which was pushed forward in Jim Crow by Democrats in the 60s. Is this a step back for race relations?
4: No, it's not. It's a step forward for fairness. I mean, this is not the 60s and we're in a different time in America, but this current court, the majority, looks at the Constitution and evaluates it on its face as umpires. No one should be discriminated against because of their race. No one. And by resetting this and correcting the application of Section 2 of the Voting Rights Act, that's the outcome. And not everybody's happy about it, but people aren't happy about anywhere congressional lines are drawn. Remember, the Democrats started the mid-cycle redistricting in New York in 2024. Hakeem Jeffries and the Democrats are all trying to say that Republicans began this. We did, and it was the Democrats that did that.
3: And it failed.
4: And it failed, and it backfired.
1: Yeah, in New York, but they're going to try to go into blue states and redistrict it. What did the redistricting, what does it look like it's going to do to the midterms?
2: It looks like there's a slight advantage to the Republicans, but then Democratic voters, you know, seem to be energized and angry over the whole thing, which maybe was as much of a Democratic objective. I mean, I've never heard so much talk about midterms before, you know. We're 6 months out, midterms. It's like, so I think we're probably going to have record voting, you know, in this midterms. We'll probably have record fundraising. We're going to have record interest because the country is so split 50-50. Look, I think, the Supreme Court here basically said, look, I'm turning all this over to the state legislatures. And I don't know how that's going to work out because the state legislatures, every Democratic state is going to push Democrat and every Republican state is going to push Republican. And then net nationwide, it probably won't make all that much of a difference. You know, voters tend to kind of say what they think and come out in the polls. And, you know, I think their verdict is going to be relatively clear.
1: Mark, I know you've done this for decades and you have candidates and you've set up plans. But I just think there are real numbers now that would, being that the House has never been so close. I think that Ryan Priebus, you tell me if you think this is correct. He says there's only maybe 15, 20 seats in play. And if that is indeed the truth and that number holds up, and then you say 14-6 Republicans get more seats after the redistricting, that could be the balance of power, don't you think?
2: It could be. I mean, it could be. I tend to think that there's a battle here between the people, you know, the voters in the middle here are unhappy. They're unhappy with inflation and the economy. It's not about the war. And those unhappy voters are unhappy with everybody. And they're unhappy actually a little bit more with the Democrats than the Republicans. But the Republicans are in power. So I think this is a very volatile electorate. This is going to be a highly contested election. I think each side is going to have a strong case to make. I think how the economy eventually is perceived is going to be perhaps the single most important element. I don't think it's about what the economy looks like today. There's a lot of good fundamentals in this economy. And so this, you know, I presided in 98 when we Democrats actually won seats, even though we were in the party in power. So it does happen. So I tell everybody on each side, this midterm is far from over. And this electorate could go either way because they think the Democrats have gone too far to the left and they think they're unhappy with inflation. And those two things are going to kind of come into conflict.
1: So, Mark, tell me about common sense, because when you talk about common sense, Republicans used to be, OK, they're party of let's cut spending, let's build up defense. And there was some commonalities when George H.W. Bush was running against Bill Clinton and Gore was running against George W. Bush. But now we have a situation where you have a lot of extremists. Bernie Sanders seems to be the kingmaker, and he's ascendant. And he's got his disciples as mayor in New York, mayor in Seattle. He's got his disciple over as a Senate candidate about to get the nomination over in Maine and another one over in Michigan. How's the Democrat Party dealing with this? Because that's not what Shapiro, Beshear, Fetterman, for the most part, stand for. I don't look at them as socialists. These guys say, yeah, I am a socialist. And in fact, Plattner said, I'm a communist.
2: Yeah, well, I think there's no question that the left is driving the leadership of the Democratic Party. You see Hakeem Jeffries, who is hoping to get the speakership, turning kind of more hysterical day by day, even though he used to be kind of a more moderate, sensible a kind of leader. And so that is to me what the Democratic Party thinks is its strength and what I think is its real vulnerability. Its real vulnerability is that they look, you know, absolutely crazed. And, you know, this idea after losing the Virginia Supreme Court, oh, let's just lower the voting age down to 54. They should never have let that even get spoken on a call. It's so crazy.
1: It's crazy. I want to talk about, if I can, the California race. There's a chance that we could have two Republicans in a runoff, at the very least one Republican in a runoff. And Steve Hilton has been pretty strong, first or second the entire time. Being that California has had so many struggles, and you could do, link it back to not natural disasters, but from disastrous politicians, and the mayor of Los Angeles, and how little she has done, not only to not be there when the fight, when the Pacific Palisades burned down, but do so little to rebuild. She seems to be vulnerable to the rise of Spencer Pratt. And now on the right, you have another leader, Xavier Becerra, who is a walking disaster. Listen to what KTLA put out prior to his interview. Listen to this. Cut 34.
5: By the way, this is a profile piece. This is not a gotcha piece, right?
6: Well, look, I think these questions are fair. It's in order to learn about you as a candidate.
5: So long as it's about the profile.
6: I don't know how you define profile, but I'd like to begin the interview.
5: The way I describe profile is you talk about all the things that I've done, things I want to do, and along with some tough questions. But not only tough questions.
1: Starting to harangue the reporter. It's like Katie Porter did, caught on camera. And, you know, then she ends up screaming at the reporter. Eric Swalwell imploded in a way I've never seen. And now this guy is the front runner on the left. What's going on here, Mark?
2: Well, you know, California, this is kind of what happens when you have one-party states.
1: Yes.
2: When you have one-party states, you know, it's not a competition of competence. It's a competition of, you know, politics, you know, primary constituencies. Look, I think the Democrats do realize that they're in some trouble out in California. I don't know how deep that trouble is going to be or end up. I mean, the state's a mess, right? The state has been a mess. The fires, the cost, the gasoline, the policies, the state budgets, you know, all of it has been a total mess. And so sometimes you wonder in these messes, when are the voters going to wake up when you've got a mess? It used to be if you had a mess, you got thrown out.
1: But there has not been an alternative. And Chicago's the same way in Illinois. You have to say, are you still good? This guy's got 18% approval rating. So the Republicans just throw up their hands and say, we can't win there. It's about time. I think Spencer Pratt showing, you know, who's not like a hard, you know, a firebrand Republican, but he's showing you can win. I believe he's on track because he's talking common sense. So the attack ad that they ran against him. Yeah, the attack ad they ran against him. I thought was actually a big push for him. Should you be paying for health care for illegal immigrants? Should you be getting more cops or more social workers? There's the attack ad says, yes, he's going to stop both those things as if it's going to hurt him in the polls. You know more Democrats than I do. Do they believe that? Do they believe that the best thing to do is to give health care and social workers to help fix a city, fix a state?
2: Yeah, well... I asked a number of questions now in the Harvard Caps poll. I said, do you think the Democrats are for open borders? Everybody says yes, right? And then so the perception out there is the Democrats are for open borders. And then you look in the Democratic primaries and the people who want open borders seem to be running strongest in the primary. So, you know, right now, I don't think I've ever seen things as crazy and disorganized as I've ever seen them. The Republican candidates have a shot. You know, I wouldn't say that they're like, you know, barn burners, but they've got a, you know, they're getting some publicity. After all, the mayor didn't go to a second debate because she lost the first debate so badly, right? So like, you know, if you're winning, you show up at the debate.
1: Hey, Mark, I want to squeeze this in. I want you to, you're an expert. I want you to hear this. Listen.
7: Republican Spencer Pratt is the last thing Los Angeles needs for mayor. Pratt opposes using taxpayer money to build brand new houses for our unhoused neighbors, saying it's time for the homeless to get help or get out. Pratt thinks LA needs thousands more police officers rather than more social workers, and Republican Spencer Pratt thinks public employee unions should have less power, not more. LA is on the right track and needs to stay the course. Vote no on Republican Spencer Pratt.
1: Really? That helps Spencer Pratt, doesn't it?
2: Yeah, that is, yes, in a general election, which this is, that is a surprising ad. It's like somebody believed that they're running in a Democratic primary and that they're running against some Republican opponent somewhere. That is a pretty funny ad.
1: Mark Penn, thanks. It's just crazy times. And it's almost as if, like, do you not realize what you did? And as if they're saying, no, no, what human being would not want a social worker knocking at your door in times of a domestic dispute? Of course we don't need as many cops. So I was stunned by it, but it shows we really have different visions right now for a country and a city in a way. Mark Penn, thanks so much.
2: Thank you.
1: All right, we'll be back in a moment. I'm going to squeeze in, we'll have some points at the top of the hour. Don't move.
0: Both sides, all opinions. It's Brian Kilmeade. 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
1: Quick question here, though. Are we all going to die?
2: It's not like COVID. It's not like measles. It's not a very efficient transmission.
3: The overall risk to the public is low.
1: You don't need to be hysterical about it. I know we don't have to be hysterical about it. It's a choice. But you know what? It's a relief. I'm glad we don't have to be hysterical about it. COVID was a respiratory virus, passes easily, often when the person isn't symptomatic. It was a brand new virus we had ever seen before, and we weren't allowed to know where it came from. I mean, we didn't know. We were obviously allowed to know, we just didn't know.
4: Yes, and John Stewart feels exactly like I do. I was so glad you pulled that, because John Stewart's A-Block on his Monday night show was all about how ridiculous it is and how everybody is overreacting to this virus. And it drives me nuts. People are saying, please, let me quit my job again and run home. Let me be prevented from going to gyms. Let me not shake anybody's hand. Let me not go to the mall. Let me drive in a car with a mask on. Let me not be allowed to walk on the beach again. Please, let this be another virus to overreact to and destroy the economy so I could come up with a spending plan to destroy the economy. That's really what we witnessed. Why we're rushing to label this cruise the next COVID is crazy to me. In fact, I don't want to talk about it anymore. There's just so many other things. There's so many other things to discuss of note that matter. So yesterday, I had a chance to go talk to the speaker in Washington, D.C. and talk to others. The one thing I asked, so I got in a regular car that was ordered for me. I got in an Uber that wasn't. Talked to people at a place where I bought my salad. Everything I asked, I just said, listen, is crime down here? Do you notice it? I'm telling you, I was in three different parts of Washington, D.C. They say it's like a different city. So, and they're in the process of rebuilding everything for 250 right in front of Union Station. They're redoing the whole front. And you could see through the scaffolding. It looks through the protection of the scaffolding. You could see how it's going to be beautiful. And they were saying that, and I noticed it too when I came through Union Station on Amtrak. As I walked through, I go, well, there's no drugs around. There's no crazy people around. Well, one guy. And they said that, no, the homeless are gone. And most of the homeless are drug addicts. And the drug addicts have been kicked out. I don't know where they've gone or they've gotten to rehab, but it's working. They also say the southeast part of the city has changed. So I don't know why people are reluctant to point to law and order in the gains. But you notice when it's not there. Now, I know your city's not perfect. This one is not perfect, but they are clamping down, putting pressure on judges. And there's a new law now that they're working through Congress. 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
11: Another spike in inflation. I'm Dave Anthony, Fox News, driven by the spike up in oil and at the gas pump in the Iran conflict. Fox's Ginny Cassola has the numbers.
12: Prices paid at the wholesale level before they reached consumers jumped in April. The producer price index rose 1.4% for the month, up 1% for core PPI, excluding food and energy. For the year ending in April, the PPI rose 6%.
11: That's the most annual wholesale inflation since 2022. Yesterday, we also had a report of consumer prices rising more than expected in the annual inflation rate. Oil prices aren't moving much today as President Trump arrives in China for talks with the Iran conflict hanging overhead. That was the big welcome the president got, descending Air Force One steps onto a red carpet.
13: He was greeted by the vice president of China and 300 Chinese kids waving the China and U.S. flags.
11: That's Fox's Aisha Hosni in Beijing. Ahead of the talks tomorrow between the president and China's leader Xi Jinping.
13: He says trade is the top priority for the state visit, not Iran. Although Iran will come up, he plans to have a long talk with Xi about it. But he says that he does not need China's help when it comes to Iran.
11: 18 Americans remain in quarantine after being taken off the cruise ship hit with a hantavirus outbreak that killed three passengers. Only one of the 18 has tested positive, Stephen Kornfeld. He talked to CNN from the biocontainment unities in Nebraska, saying he's fine now, but
14: a number of us on board came down with felt like a flu-like illness or the ship's flu. I had 3 days of night sweats, a lot of chills, some mild respiratory, and a lot of fatigue.
11: None of the 16 in Nebraska have symptoms now. One of the two in Atlanta had mild ones. A woman who got sick on the way home to France is critically ill, breathing through an artificial lung. 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
18: Here's the latest news from WIBX 950 AM and 92.3 FM. I'm Rachel Davis. New York State Senate Democrats have advanced a package of consumer protection bills targeting hidden fees, price discrimination, and what lawmakers call unfair corporate practices. The proposals would require businesses to clearly show the full cost of goods and services up front, including mandatory fees added at checkout. Other measures would ban grocery and drug stores from using surveillance pricing and stop online retailers from changing prices based on a customer's device, software, or location. The legislation would also give state regulators stronger enforcement powers over pricing and subscription practices. The Utica Food Pantry is teaming up with the Cancer Services Program for a free informational event tomorrow from 10 to 2 at the pantry on Elizabeth Street in Utica. Learn about available cancer screenings, ask questions, and schedule future appointments. No screenings will be done on site. The program offers no-cost breast, cervical, and colorectal cancer screenings for eligible uninsured adults. Organizers say the The goal is to help people feel more comfortable taking the next step with their health. The American Heart Association's Go Red for Women Luncheon is happening today at the Utica University Nexus Center, bringing together nearly 400 people dressed in red to raise awareness about women's heart health. Organizers say cardiovascular disease remains the leading cause of death in women, affecting nearly 45% of women over the age of 20. The event features survivor stories, health education, live music, and interactive experiences focused on prevention and wellness. Housing advocates and Democratic lawmakers in New York are pushing for several new tenant protection measures, including a winter eviction ban and expanded legal support for renters. One proposal called the Statewide Right to Counsel Act would provide free legal representation for eligible tenants facing eviction and possible homelessness. Another bill, known as the Clean Hands Act, would stop landlords with unresolved hazardous conditions or housing code violations from filing eviction cases. Lawmakers are also backing a winter eviction moratorium that would ban residential evictions statewide from November 1st through April 15th. I'm Rachel Davis for WIBX 950 AM and 92.3 FM, celebrating 100 years in Utica, Rome, and Mohawk Valley.
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4: So glad you're there. I'm here at 48th and 6th in Midtown Manhattan, around the country, around the world this hour. It's going to be busy. Zach Smith will be with us, senior legal fellow, manager of the Supreme Court and appellate advocacy group in the Institute for Constitutional Government. He's over at Heritage, and a lot of people are questioning the Supreme Court. They're trying to marginalize him on the left, and they're upset at the Virginia Supreme Court, and they're trying to make them retire, change their decision, take a state decision and bring it up to the Supreme Court when it comes to redistricting. So a lot of legal things to discuss, and they'll do a simulcast with Stuart Varney. And we'll talk about what's going on with the prices of these tickets at the World Cup and why so many few people are coming that we thought were coming to the world's most popular game and the world's most popular tournament. We'll discuss that with Stuart, who's obviously born into the British environment where they invented the game. So we'll discuss that. With me right now is Senator Dan Sullivan on this Armed Services Committee, looking for 6 more years as senator, serving the Bush administration and in our military. Senator, welcome back.
20: Hey, Brian, great to be on the show. I'm honored to be here.
4: Well, first off, I don't know if you saw the president did land everything safely. The stairs were waiting for him, which wasn't waiting for Barack Obama on his last trip to China. So far, so good on the president's trip. What do you hope emerges from this mini summit?
20: Well, look, I think the most important thing is to remember, and the president knows this, when you're dealing with the Chinese, you can never trust them, right? What we refer to as promise fatigue. Every time there's a leaders meeting, just go back, especially with Xi Jinping, Obama, Biden, President Trump. When the Chinese make commitments, Brian, they don't keep them. So let me give you the number one that the president shouldn't have to make another commitment on. They've made commitments to Biden. They've made commitments to President Trump. Fentanyl. Right, the Chinese are flooding our country with the precursors that go through Mexico into America to kill our people, and they could stop it tomorrow. It's a dictatorship. They could tell everybody, hey, if you ship precursors to Mexico, we're going to put you in jail for life or maybe execute you. They don't do it. They make agreements, especially Xi Jinping, and they never keep them. So I think that's a really important, you know, not a new agreement. Just say, come on, Xi, frickin' keep your word, right? You're a world leader. You Chinese never, ever, ever keep their words. You might remember, Brian, Xi Jinping met with Obama in the Rose Garden, announced to the world, we're not going to militarize the South China Sea. It was a total lie. We're going to stop cyber attacks. Total lie. We're going to stop IP theft. Total lie. So I think the key here is for the president, which he will, to show strength and not be taken by more Chinese BS because they never keep their word.
4: You just have to have leverage that it's to their benefit to understand that you put the entire relationship in jeopardy if you do it. And have they become more fortress China than 4 years ago when the president was there?
20: 100%, right? I mean, they, as we are wising up to with regard to realizing that the supply chains that make us vulnerable, whether it's pharmaceuticals, whether it's rare earths, you know, the Chinese have dominated certain supply chains because, to be honest, we were asleep at the switch. And I give President Trump a ton of credit, especially during his first term, where he said, hey, we're not falling for this anymore. We're going to come at them hard, especially in terms of trade. We're going to demand reciprocity.

0: colleagues on the other side of the aisle certainly assist the Chinese Communist Party in. But the good news is we can get out of this, right? We have the resources, we have the energy,
1: and
0: we have
1: beginning
0: the critical
1: to mine?
0: Minerals.
1: Are we beginning to mine in Alaska?
0: Absolutely. And the president and his team and what we got in the Working Families Tax Cuts Act last summer was all about unleashing American energy. That bill, you know, I love to refer to that bill as not the Working Families Tax Cuts Act or the One Big Beautiful Bill. I like to refer to that bill, Brian, is the Alaska Opportunity Act. There is so much in there for my great state, which of course helps my constituents, but it helps America. When the president said that bill unleashes American energy, what it really does is unleashes Alaska energy. Let me just give you one example. We have an area called the National Petroleum Reserve of Alaska. It's the size of Indiana. It was set aside by President Harding, you know, almost a century ago for oil and gas development. It used to be called the Naval Petroleum Reserve of Alaska. Biden locked it up, shut it down illegally, of course. It's one of the hottest oil and gas plays in the world now. And in the bill last year, the One Big Beautiful Bill, we put mandatory lease sales for that part of federal lands in Alaska, for ANWR, for Cook Inlet, that's another federal oil and gas province in Alaska, for 10 years, mandatory, you have to do it. So what happened a month ago? We had the first NPRA, National Petroleum Reserve of Alaska, lease sale since we passed that bill, the largest NPRA lease sale in American history. So people are coming back to the great state of Alaska to unleash our resources, including critical minerals, which we need against China.
1: So what about what's happening in Alaska? We know the president famously says, I need Greenland for our security. We need it for the Arctic. What is happening with Russia, China, the Arctic? And is Russia still continuing to buzz your border?
0: Oh, my goodness, yes. And we sent your team, and maybe we'll post it after this interview. So thanks for asking. We have this chart. It's called the Adversaries in the Arctic, Adversaries in America's Arctic Chart. And it just lists, in the last 3 or 4 years, all the Russian and Chinese incursions into what's called our AIDIS, that's the airspace, that's the air identification zone, and our EEZ, that's the water, that's the Navy incursions. And Brian, it's just very regular. It doesn't make a lot of news here. I'm in D.C. right now in the lower 48, but they're consistently undertaking incursions. And here's the thing that's, you know, unprecedented and, to be honest, troubling. They've undertaken a lot of joint Russian-Chinese strategic bomber task force incursions into our airspace and Russian-Chinese naval task forces. They've not done joint ops anywhere really in the world. They're doing it in the Arctic. They're doing it in the northern flank of America. So the good news is, you know, when I first came to the Senate, Obama was, in the last 2 years of Obama, what were they doing? What Democrats always do, cutting our military, undermining readiness. The first challenge I had as a brand new senator, I was in here for 2 weeks. In February of 2015, Obama announced he's going to cut an additional 40,000 active duty troops, infantry, army troops. And that included the 425, the 4th Brigade of the 25th Infantry Division, the only airborne brigade combat team in the entire Asia Pacific. So I went to work as a brand new senator. I put holds on all the Obama administration generals and secretaries, and we saved the 425. It was the only unit of that 40,000 that did not get cut. And we built that up. We now have the 11th Airborne Division. We have 105th generation fighters based in Alaska, F-22s, F-35s. We're doing a massive buildup of our Coast Guard. That was in the budget reconciliation, the One Big Beautiful Bill last year, $25 billion recapitalization of our great Coast Guard. I chair the subcommittee in charge of the Coast Guard. 40 new helicopters, 22 new cutters, 16 new icebreakers, three of which are going to be home ported in Alaska. So we have this giant military buildup in our state, the biggest since World War II. And in the Air Force budget and the administration's budget, they just announced a $7 billion recapitalization of Joint Base Elmendorf-Richardson right there in Anchorage. So that's the biggest investments we've had for power projection since World War II in the great state of Alaska. You know, the father of the U.S.

0: Air Force, General Billy Mitchell, called Alaska the most strategic place in the world. And the president and his team and the senators on the Republican side in the Senate, we get it. And that's why we're undertaking this huge buildup, which is really important for the northern flank of America.
1: So you've had two substantial wins as senator in Alaska. This one looks to be a little bit tougher. In fact, Real Clear Politics says it's a toss-up. So Senator Schumer looked at you as vulnerable. Are you worried?
0: Look, you know, we always have tough races, right? I always have tough races. We always get outspent, right? The Democrats are the ones who have the money. But what I always say is elections are about your record. And I have a really strong record. I'm just mentioning some of the things I've gotten done. I'm always ranked, you know, top five as senators who gets bills passed into law. Last year, I had more bills passed into law than any other senator. So I have a strong record. My opponent, she served two terms in Congress, never got one bill passed, right? Alaskans want people to deliver, and I'm doing that. But it's more importantly, Brian, in elections, it's not just what you've done, your record, but your vision. Going forward, what's your vision? And, you know, Republicans in D.C. for my state, they want to open up the Alaska economy. They want to produce strong jobs. They want to create a strong military. And the D.C. Democrats are exactly the opposite. Schumer, 45 years in the House and Senate, has the most anti-Alaska record of any senator in history. I mean, the guy has been against resource development, the military, the Second Amendment, all of which really matter in my state. My opponent, if she were to win, which she's not gonna, her first vote would be to empower the most anti-Alaska senator. So Alaska is the firewall for freedom. The decision on who controls the Senate, Schumer or John Thune, might very well come to my race. And that's why it's so important, not just for my constituents, but for the country. So if you're interested, and your listeners, DanSullivanForAlaska.com, come on to our website. Donate. We're going to get outspent massively. The Democrats have all the money. My opponent, believe it or not, last quarter raised $9 million, which is an unbelievable number. Mm-hmm. Every liberal billionaire in the lower 48 donated to her. But look, we got the people, we got the ideas, we got the vision. DanSullivanForAlaska.com. We'd love to get the supporters of your show, Brian. Mm-hmm. But yeah, we're going to have a struggle. We're going to have a battle. But look, I always have battles. I'm a Marine. I get ready. I know how to fight. I know how to win. And that's what we're going to do this time around.
1: The people you're going against, for the most part, they're seem to be way left. That's the big difference. They're not trying to be Republicans, moderates, in a state that's known. You don't really have firebrands in Alaska, and that's not the way you roll. Listen to what Senator Fetterman said about his own party, Cut 30.
2: I know how to pay the bills as a Democrat right now. And my colleagues and people that are running, whether for the Senate or the House, they are literally running on Trump. I mean, that's literally, they have campaign commercials that, and it's absurd. And we are getting to that point, and I refuse to engage in that extreme, those terms. And we have to find a better way forward.
1: And he's saying this about his own party that Joe Manchin used to say, that Senator Sinema used to say. So you're running against this extremist. They still want to run against Trump. Dan Sullivan, do you find that you're running against Trump still? Of people that want to just vilify Trump?
0: Well, look, the Democrats, Brian, what's happened since I've been in the Senate, the power and the energy in the Democratic Party in D.C., in the Senate, is moved to the far left. Schumer is just a creature of the far left. The guy does anything Elizabeth Warren and Bernie Sanders says. Now, look, one element for Alaska and my race, a core principle of the far left of the Democratic Party, and I mean a core principle, is when they get power, what is one of the things they do? They go up to the great state of Alaska and they lock it up. They shut it down.
1: I know.
0: You might remember I've talked to you about the 70 executive orders that Biden and Schumer issued when they were in power, Schumer majority leader, Biden president, 70 that were exclusively focused on shutting down Alaska. These weren't executive orders, Brian, that like hurt Wyoming and West Virginia and North Dakota. 70 that targeted exclusively my state. And why did they do that? Because the far left, radical Democrat groups that are the radical environmentalists say, hey, when we get power, we're going to give all these candidates tons of money. My opponent's getting gazillions of dollars from the most extreme far left. And then when they get that power, they say, now let's go shut down Alaska. And by the way, of course, that hurts my state, but that hurts America. As I was just saying,
1: yep.
0: We have the critical minerals. We have the oil and gas. We have the strategic location for our military. The Dems don't care. They want to shut my state down. So look, Fetterman's right. The far left of the party is where the action is. It's where the money is. And again, if my opponent were to win, which she won't, the first vote she would take would be to empower Chuck Schumer to be Senate Majority Leader. My state's future all of a sudden is screwed if that happens. We've seen it. That's not conjecture. When the Democrats get power in D.C., the first thing they do is target the great state of Alaska. Mm-hmm. That's why we're going to win. But, you know, we need the resources. We're going to be outspent again. So
1: got a lot of ground to cover up there. Not a lot of people.
0: DanSullivanForAlaska.com. But, look, I'm home everywhere. That's the other thing. You know, my team and I, we have a reputation of being hard workers. I go home every single week and I jump on that airplane.
1: Gotcha.
0: 12 hours one way, and I'm out all over the state. And we're delivering, right? We're delivering. And it's exciting, and that's how you win elections.
1: Absolutely. Everything you talked about was pro-American, wasn't Republican. It's just pro-American, and you cut your teeth with George Bush, and you've served our country. Senator Dan Sullivan, look for another 6 years from the people of Alaska. Senator, thanks so much.
0: Hey, Brian, keep up the great work. Great to be on the show.
1: I appreciate it. Back in a moment.
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1: I think to me is way more important than an actor or actress or musician telling people, like you said, who to vote for, because it's like, I mean, some guy's on the fence, you know, and it's like, well, Dash Riprock said it on the Golden Globes, so I'm voting for, you know, it's like, I mean, I don't know anything about politics. I have no idea. I mean, and the stuff that I believe about it, I don't want to force it down somebody else's throat, because I'm not an expert on that. What I am an expert on
2: you.
1: Is having this
3: He's an expert on Landman. And an actor. That's Billy Bob Thornton saying, don't ask me about politics because I don't know. I have an opinion, but I don't want you to know it because it's just his opinion. He wants Republicans and Democrats to actually see his movies. Who would have thought?
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7: News. I'm CJ Papa. President Trump in China for his two-day state visit. More than a dozen business leaders are part of the U.S. delegation.
8: The president hopes to announce a deal with Boeing at the end of this. Also, he will push China to buy more soybeans. So one of the goals for China is to get the tariffs reduced. They want to make their goods cheaper to export into the U.S.
7: Fox Business's Edward Lawrence at the White House. Another key reading on inflation release showing a spike.
9: Prices paid at the wholesale level before they reach consumers jumped in April. The producer price index rose 1.4% for the month, up 1% for core PPI, excluding food and energy.
7: Fox's Gina Casola, 18 people still in quarantine, two facilities in Georgia and Nebraska, a group exposed to the hantavirus on that ill-fitted cruise ship. At least three passengers have died. 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
10: Going to be a damp commute home with scattered showers, maybe even a thunderstorm around. 63 should do it today. Tonight, more showers, maybe even a rumble of thunder dropping back to the upper 40s. Thursday, keep the rain gear handy. Showers are likely. Maybe a thunderstorm in the afternoon. 60. Friday, mostly cloudy. Still could be some showers in the mid-60s. An afternoon shower threat, 75. Saturday, sunshine Sunday, 75. From the Weather Channel, I'm meteorologist Ray Stajic, WIBX, 950 AM and 92.3 FM.
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11: 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The talk show that's getting you talking. You're with Brian Kilmeade.
13: It is one of the largest setbacks that we've had since Reconstruction. And I think that the Supreme Court, I think this will be a moral stain on the Supreme Court for generations, and it's our obligation to try to check what is a very clear abuse of power in the courts and to really enable our system of checks and balances.
14: Boston University scholar and Congresswoman from Queens, AOC, weighing in on the Supreme Court decision not to gerrymander by race. which is pretty much consistent with the Constitution and with not being racist. But that's not how she sees it, because now it means that you no longer in Louisiana are carving out black districts in South Carolina and anywhere in the country. You can't carve out white districts or Hispanic districts. Can you? You can't. And that's how the Supreme Court ruled. But the Democrats are scrambling right now. Dax Smith joins us now. He's a senior legal fellow and manager of the Supreme Court and appellate advocacy group in the Led Institute for Constitutional Government at the Heritage Foundation. Hey, Zach, that's how Democrats really feel, like what AOC was struggling to articulate.
15: Yeah, no, thanks for having me on the show today, Brian. Look, we have a colorblind constitution. It shouldn't be controversial to say that the government can't treat people differently based on race. If you go back and read what the Supreme Court has said, what Justice Clarence Thomas in particular has said, he's made clear there is no such thing as good discrimination. And so all the Supreme Court did in this Calais case out of Louisiana, they applied this common sense principle to drawing legislative districts and said when legislators, when local governments draw their district boundaries, they can't draw them based on the race of the people who will be voting within those districts.
14: Yeah, so that's what happened and what has happened since. Tell me about the Virginia Supreme Court. I was with the speaker yesterday, and he says he's never seen the Democrats reeling like this. They pull off the referendum victory by just a point or two in a state that just elected a Democratic governor by 12 points. And the Virginia State Supreme Court said, no, you didn't do it right. This is not going to stand. Go back to the old lines. Tell me legally why they did that.
15: Yeah, so I think it's important to understand, generally the U.S. Constitution, the federal Constitution, has very little to say about how states draw their congressional or state legislative districts. There are only a few areas, like you can't draw the districts based on race. That's what the U.S. Constitution says. Otherwise, drawing district boundaries is left to state law. And so how the Virginia legislature had to go about redrawing their districts was governed by the Virginia Constitution. And if you look at the Virginia Constitution, it has very strict procedural requirements that are laid out within the Constitution itself. And what the Democrats in Virginia tried to do, they tried to take a very aggressive reading, a novel reading of those procedural requirements so that they could ram through this redistricting effort. And to their credit, the Virginia Supreme Court, although it was a 4-3 decision, said, no, the Virginia Constitution, it means what it says, and you didn't follow the proper requirements, Virginia Democrats, to get this gerrymander on the ballot.
14: So what's their recourse? I know they proposed putting emergency age limits on to get some Supreme Court justices off because they would age out. And then they're also just talking about just firing them and naming somebody else. I mean, or just going up to the Supreme Court. But even with, I'm not the scholar, you are the legal scholar. I mean, why would the Supreme Court try to trump the state Supreme Court?
15: Yeah, so look, this is a Hail Mary by Virginia Democrats to try to get the U.S. Supreme Court to intervene. As I mentioned a moment ago, this is governed by Virginia state law. And so the Virginia Supreme Court is going to be the final word on what Virginia state law requires. Now, in terms of lowering the age limits of the justices, Brian, everyone who talks about respect for the rule of law, who believes in respect for the rule of law, should be horrified that idea is even being floated. So much for undermining the rule of law, so much for judicial independence, because I can't think of a more harmful action Democrats could take that would undermine the integrity of Virginia's legal system than essentially trying to fire the existing justices and pack them with justices that they expect will rule in their favor.
14: Zach, you know, back me off if you don't know. I don't expect you to know how all 50 states are going, but in New York, this is they're trying again to redistrict and get this Nicole Malliotakis seat out, even though she represents Staten Island, which is all Republican, and they're trying to redistrict that out. So they're trying again to redistrict. And why would this time be any different? And what's the procedure? That's Hakeem Jeffries leading the charge.
15: Yeah, so again, the procedure is going to vary a little bit from state to state, and the requirements are going to vary from state to state. My home state for Florida, for instance, has very specific requirements about the compactness of the districts, certain other factors that the legislature has to take into account. And so I do think that's worth emphasizing that this process is going to look very different in all 50 states. Now, in New York in particular, unfortunately, I think this is an effort for Democrats to try to get what they did not get before, to bully their way into a successful effort to redistrict. And I hope that once again, the New York courts will do the right thing and require that the proper procedure, proper process, proper standards be applied in this process there in the state of New York.
14: So I want you to hear what some Democrats are saying about all this. Cut 21.
16: This isn't about winning the House. We're going to win back the House anyway. This is about reversing some of the progress we made in the civil rights movement.
17: I never thought I would see the day that the United States Supreme Court would be so openly partisan with what it's been doing. I think that Justice Roberts is going to take his place alongside some other infamous justices like Taney, who gave us the Dred Scott decision.
18: Well, remember, there's a corrupt shadow hanging over the Supreme Court. The Supreme Court desperately needs reform. It is a corrupt court.
14: So, Zach, I'm not used to hearing this much. Even though the president has had his problems with the Supreme Court and has made comments before in the past, even on tariffs, these are direct attacks at the integrity of the court itself.
15: Yeah, make no mistake, Brian, this is laying the groundwork to try to pack the Supreme Court the next time the Democrats have unified control of government. This is a very dangerous thing to be talking about, because if you go back and you read Justice Alito's decision in the Clay case, he again lays out what the Constitution, what the Equal Protection Clause of the 14th Amendment requires. And so this idea that somehow this is driven by partisan politics, this idea, again, that there can be such a thing as good discrimination, that's just not true. And unfortunately, instead of recognizing that fact, many on the left are now pushing to undermine the legitimacy of the Supreme Court instead.
14: And speaking of that, I also am struck by the fact that birthright citizenship is also on the docket. The Supreme Court's got another controversial decision to take on. Fundamentally, I think there's a lot of things going for the argument that birthright citizenship wasn't the intent of those who asked for the I think it was the 14th Amendment back in the 1860s. So, but I hear from legal scholars like yourself that we didn't put the strongest argument in place to flip that. How do you see that argument going? How do you see that decision going?
15: Yeah, it's hard to read the tea leaves sometimes, Brian, but it certainly seemed like the majority of the justices were not particularly sympathetic to the administration's arguments, although I do think the administration has very good arguments on their side. There's ample historical evidence to show that birthright citizenship was never intended to apply to those who weren't here as citizens, who weren't here on a permanent basis. It was never intended to apply to those who were here temporarily or illegally. And in fact, several prominent legal scholars, both conservative and liberal, but mainly conservative legal scholars, have dove into the historical record and has said that President Trump's position is on a much stronger footing than many in the mainstream media would have you believe. But keep in mind, Brian, in addition to this birthright citizenship case, there's also going to be two blockbuster cases involving the president's ability to fire Lisa Cook, a member of the Federal Reserve, a blockbuster case involving Rebecca Slaughter, whether President Trump can fire members of so-called independent agencies like the Federal Trade Commission. So there's going to be a lot happening at the Supreme Court over the next several months.
14: And back to birthright citizenship for a second. It was really on slavery, because some racists in the South were trying to say, if you're a slave and now you have your freedom, it doesn't mean you're a citizen. So they had to put that into the put amendment into the Constitution, right, to do that. I mean, that was horrible. But that's not what's happening now. I mean, people are coming over here having babies and going, okay, my kid's an American, you know, who were here illegally. Now my kid gets to stay and maybe send for the parents, but that kid becomes an American citizen. We know how the Chinese have a strategy for this, you know, having, you know, dozens of kids here so they become American citizens and dual citizens. When that's pointed out, I'm just wondering how the justices don't go along with that to say that's clearly not what the people of the 1860s had in mind.
15: Yeah, it's unimaginable that the framers and those who ratified the 14th Amendment would have envisioned, as you mentioned, tourists essentially coming into the United States, having their child, leaving for that child never again to set foot in the United States, and yet that child being considered a full and equal U.S. citizen. It's unfathomable that that would have been contemplated by those who adopted the 14th Amendment. The key phrase in the 14th Amendment, Brian, that often gets overlooked in this conversation, it says that anyone born or naturalized in the United States and subject to the jurisdiction thereof shall be a citizen. And it's that subject to the jurisdiction thereof.
14: That's key. Zach, that is key. Yeah, thanks so much, Zach. Great conversation. Thanks so much for your time. Stuart Varney next.
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1: Hey, welcome back, everyone. You know, one of the sideshows we're seeing is such a big news day as the President of the United States lands in China, and he's got a lot packed into the next 2 days, time shifted. It'll be really start picking up the pace tomorrow morning, Eastern time. Also on Capitol Hill today, a high-ranking CIA official is going through how we knew it was a lab leak on the COVID virus in 2021 right away, and that all the efforts Anthony Fauci made to cover it up. But now we're going to do something different. Let's talk World Cup.
2: Not coming up. It is 10:51 Eastern time. That means it's Brian Kilmeade time. Hello, Brian. The U.S. national soccer team's captain says the World Cup will unite people despite what's going on in the world right now. Watch this.
3: I think this event is really going to bring people together, and I really hope it brings the American people together as well. I think that, you know, times in the world are obviously crazy right now. And, you know, when there's a lot of uncertainty in the world, there's nothing like having a World Cup where, you know, people can kind of just, you know, close their eyes for a second and really experience something special. So, again, I think that, you know, success that we have can really move the needle in the way that the sport grows in the country. And I'm hoping we can do that.
2: Brian, I don't want to throw cold water on this, but I want to make 2 points. Soccer fans are not known for sitting around singing Kumbaya. And I'm not sure how we get through this without any politics intruding, given the state of the world. What say you?
1: Well, I have a couple of things I'm worried about. I want people to come. And I think there's a lot of people looking at the prices, and some of it's nothing to do with us or FIFA. It's just jet fuel. And number two is I think people right now are kind of laying back coming here because of some of the turmoil in the world, or maybe for whatever reason, not coming. So far, we have reservations are down, even though this is world's most popular game with the biggest tournament ever. And 1994, the last time we hosted, the record still stands in terms of attendance and revenue. So I want to see that pick up big time. I do think the U.S. men's national team, when they announce the official roster right after Memorial Day, I'll be there interviewing the players. Stuart, you should come with me and meet with your... This is the first time, I think. Are you a citizen? First time the U.S. national team has been... you've been a citizen since the World Cup?
2: Since 1994. I've been a citizen for 10 years.
1: Okay,
2: so you've been... The World Cup was played in America was in 1994.
1: Talent-wise, we have enough to compete. As soon as they start winning, this country's going to come together, Democrats, Republicans, Independents, the Greens, whatever. But I do think there's a chance of doing that. But no doubt about it, the final and everything like that's going to be big. The president's going to be there. But what I like to... One of the best things about the World Cup is you cheer for your team. And it's not just at the game, it's in the parking lot. It's not just at the game, it's at the bars. It's not the game. There's going to be a fan fest, right, at Rockefeller Plaza in New York City. All those things leading up to it. That's why I don't know what everybody's doing. They're not allowing tailgating in some of these stadiums. Right. Are you kidding me? Tailgating is almost all the fun. In many cases, some people can't afford to go in, especially now. So you want to get that feel of bringing everyone together in three separate countries, mostly here. So I hope they reverse themselves on that. And I know in New Jersey, they knocked it down from $150 from round trip ticket to get to the game from New York City to $100, roughly $95. So that'll help a little bit. But I do think the world can come together on this, on soccer, biggest, you know, everybody. You know, you have Morocco against Germany. Now, Morocco doesn't have much of a shot. For that moment, everyone in Morocco is going to be watching one thing. And for Germany, they're expected to do one thing, and that's win. For Morocco, they're supposed to stay close. So I do think this is one of the rare times. I think the Olympics, there's certain countries just aren't strong. But, man, where do you find a country that can't play? Even Iceland, small population, man, they can play. So you make the tournament, you got the world watching. So I am fundamentally with Tyler Adams.
2: Okay, good. Fair point. Change the subject. President Trump has landed in Beijing. This is his high-stakes meetings. They're starting soon with Xi Jinping. I don't think China knows what's going to hit him. I think Trump is going to handle this like a CEO board meeting. The Chinese don't want to deal. They don't know how to deal with someone like President Trump. How do you think this is going to go?
1: I think good. I think really good. And the goal is a follow-up summit here. And I think that's how they're going to end. Seward, I know you do this every day with the business leaders, but I'm for decoupling and de-risking. More for decoupling, but fundamentally de-risking. The president says, I want the Chinese to open up their markets. Well, for the most part, the Chinese don't spend anything. They don't have the discretionary income. They don't have the social safety net. They're not buying anything Chinese. Even though we got better products, more exciting marketing, I'm not sure they're going to be buying, even though they got 1.5 billion people. But, and I also think we just got to get some guarantees on not stealing our IP. Tell Elon Musk about stealing IP. Basically, the Tesla is made there. Next thing you know, we got the BYD electric car with basically Tesla technology. When are we going to wise up to that? But I think that there's got to be respect between the nations, and it's a better world.
2: I think that's the outcome, Stuart. That's good.
1: Yeah, it wasn't too long ago we weren't even talking to them.
2: Well, we are now. We are the next couple of days. Brian, thanks very much indeed. Still ahead, Mark Thiessen.
1: So that's what's happening. And I think so far the pomp and circumstance has been off the charts. So remember in 2014, the last year of Barack Obama, 2015, last year of Barack Obama, they never respected President Obama. I don't know why. Russia also never respected Obama. I don't know why. Europe loves President Obama. I don't know why. You remember the big crowd he got in the Vandenberg Gates over in Berlin, and in the UK, they loved him, but they didn't respect him. This is how bad it got. Just to remind you, in 2015-16, before he left, when they landed Air Force One, they didn't bring the big stairs. They had to leave off the Biden stairs, which he used to go down because he couldn't walk anymore, the baby stairs. And then when our press got off the plane, they stuck him into a small, tiny room, and the press secretary had to go back and grab the press out and berate the Chinese handler, says, "You can't do that to our press. This is not China." I mean, that's how it ended. And then President Biden takes over, brags about his relationship with President Xi. And then what happens? We don't have Secretary of Defense to his counterpart, Austin, to his counterpart for 2 years. So we deconflict. There's all these problems in the South China Sea. They continue to finish off islands. They didn't have respect. They started talking at the end, but we looked like we were groveling to make it happen. So I think that was pretty awful. Now we have a situation where you would think President Xi would say, "I'm really mad at America because we are good." They're going after, kicked him out of Panama, kicked him out of Venezuela, about to kick him out of Cuba, knocking him to the curb in Argentina, and then blasting their ally in the Middle East, Iran. But instead they say, "Mr. President, come visit."
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9: It's close to midnight where President Trump is.
10: I'm Dave Anthony, Fox News. He arrived in China a few hours ago.
9: to that military band fanfare and a red carpet.
10: When dawn rises, the two leaders will get down to business discussing trade, Iran, and U.S. arms sales to Taiwan. President Trump wants China to buy more American soybeans, beef, and aircraft, but he's played down talk of him asking President Xi Jinping for help dealing with Iran.
9: That's Fox's Jonathan Savage. China wants the conflict to end. It buys most of Iran's oil.
11: Well, U.S. blockade remains in effect exactly 1 month today. In fact, shipping data shows Chinese-owned oil tankers passing

0: Through the Strait of Hormuz overnight with Iran's permission. Now, General Kane admitted to Congress yesterday Iran still has a lot of those small boats posing a challenge in opening up the strait.
1: That's Fox's Lucas Tomlinson in Dubai. Because oil and gas prices have surged, wholesale inflation spiked last month more than expected to a 6% annual inflation rate, the most since 2022. A COVID whistleblower is testifying at a Senate hearing now, pointing a finger at the doctor and COVID advisor Anthony Fauci, who became famous and to his critics infamous for his handling of the pandemic.
2: Dr. Fauci's role in the cover-up was intentional.
1: James Erdman III is a CIA employee, and the cover-up, he alleges, was of the theory that COVID came from a Chinese lab leak. And Erdman alleges when analysts concluded in 2023 the virus did come from that lab breach.
2: CIA managers retaliated against them for their refusal to agree with management's middle-of-the-night anonymous rewrite of the analysis, which changed the assessment to a non-call judgment.
1: No Senate Democrats showed up to hear his testimony at this hearing. A breaking news out of South Carolina. The state Supreme Court has just overturned Alec Murdoch's murder convictions and the killings of his wife and son in 2021 and thrown out his life sentence. Ruling unanimously, a court clerk influenced jurors to find Murdoch guilty. She later pleaded guilty to lying. 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
7: 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I'm Rachel Davis. New York State Senate Democrats have advanced a package of consumer protection bills targeting hidden fees, price discrimination, and what lawmakers call unfair corporate practices. The proposals would require businesses to clearly show the full cost of goods and services up front, including mandatory fees added at checkout. Other measures would ban grocery and drug stores from using surveillance pricing and stop online retailers from changing prices based on a customer's device, software, or location. The legislation would also give state regulators stronger enforcement powers over pricing and subscription practices. The Utica Food Pantry is teaming up with the Cancer Services Program for a free informational event tomorrow from 10 to 2 at the pantry on Elizabeth Street in Utica. Learn about available cancer screenings, ask questions, and schedule future appointments. No screenings will be done on site. The program offers no-cost breast, cervical, and colorectal cancer screenings for eligible uninsured adults. Organizers say the goal is to help people feel more comfortable taking the next step with their health. The American Heart Association's Go Red for Women luncheon is happening today at the Utica University Nexus Center, bringing together nearly 400 people dressed in red to raise awareness about women's heart health. Organizers say cardiovascular disease remains the leading cause of death in women, affecting nearly 45% of women over the age of 20. The event features survivor stories, health education, live music, and interactive experiences focused on prevention and wellness. Kids in Utica will have plenty of free summer activities to choose from this year, including sports clinics, swim lessons, and playground programs. According to the Utica Youth Bureau, many of the events will take place at the Parkway Rec Center on Memorial Parkway. Organizers say all programs will be closed July 3rd and 4th for the holiday, and participation spots will be limited for each activity. I'm Rachel Davis for WIBX 950 AM and 92.3 FM, celebrating 100 years in Utica, Rome, and the Mohawk Valley.
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10: All right, from 48th and 6th in Midtown Manhattan, heard around the country, around the world, Brian Kilmeade Show. Kanta Akman's going to be here this hour, senior fellow, Independent Women's Forum, member of the Council on Foreign Relations, tremendous contacts in the Middle East. What about the news that UAE has already taken shots at Iran in Iran? They have a formidable air force. I think that if we go back, they're going to be involved and coordinated with Israel, at least I hope. And I think we have to go back. I think that's where we're heading. Carl Rove is standing by. You know everything about Carl already. And I've got to get his take on what Speaker Johnson told me yesterday about his optimism on the midterms. And I could always tell when people are spinning and hoping. This was different. I want to get Carl's take on that. We'll play it for him. Just quick reminder, go to youtube.com/@TheBrianKilmeadShow. If you ever missed the show, we got additional clips of other things I'm doing, including hosting Laura Ingraham tonight. Big three.
12: Number three.
13: No one should be discriminated against because of their race. No one. And by resetting this and correcting the application of Section 2 of the Voting Rights Act, that's the outcome. And not everybody's happy about it, but people aren't happy about anywhere congressional lines are drawn.
10: I sat down for an exclusive interview with Speaker Johnson yesterday in Washington, D.C. in his office. We talked China, Iran, inflation, and midterms, and redistricting. We'll talk, you'll hear it all.
12: Number two.
14: But look at this. Which party is trusted more in the economy? It's a tie among registered voters. Just because Donald Trump is unpopular doesn't make Democrats popular. And when you match Democrats against Republicans, all of a sudden, it is a dead heat.
10: Can you believe this? Harry Enten on CNN. Dems in trouble as socialism surges in their party and backlash is bringing new life into the Republicans and midterms. How close can the Republicans get to bucking history? We'll ask Carl about that.
12: Number one.
15: We were watching as the Chinese were literally just rolling out the red carpet for President Trump. This trip is really to show that even though there is fierce competition between these two biggest economies in the world, there is also stability and a working relationship.
10: President lands in China for an intense two-day summit. So far, so good. The pomp and circumstances. I'm talking about the red carpet, the kids showing up, chanting, singing a song, which, according to some translation, was good. It wasn't an American song, but it seemed American-esque. We'll have previews, reviews in real time as tomorrow really starts the 2 days of intense intermingling. Carl Rove, welcome.
16: Thanks for having me.
10: He's back on Zoom, Carl Rove. So if you're watching at home, is he on Zoom? Yes, he is. There, now it's official. So, Carl, what, if you're President Trump, what's a deliverable? When you get back on that plane on Friday and you sit down in your seat in Air Force One, and it's a great seat, or in your office, what should he say? If he has what, should he feel good?
16: Well, my sense is that some of the best things that could come out of this thing are not things that he's going to scream and shout and dance about. For example, there are things that the Chinese need from us that he can use to get them to stop doing the things that they're doing to support Iran as much as they are. He's not going to be able to flip them, but he's going to be able to diminish the support that they give Iran by saying there are things that you want from us, like access to Alaskan oil, that that would be advantageous. It's a mistake to say summits ought to be judged by what each is able to say after the summit. More importantly, they're judged by what they're able to do in private to affect the trajectory of your other partner in the meetings.
10: What worries me, just because so the years studying China, interviewing all these great Chinese experts, is that we're bringing so many CEOs over because we want to open up the Chinese market. And when we open up the Chinese market to American business, they steal the IP. It's in their constitution virtually. So there's a double-edged sword to co-mingling like this, isn't there?
16: Oh, yeah, absolutely. Because you're right. The Chinese violate, they joined the World Trade Organization and violate every year since then the rules of the World Trade Organization regarding intellectual property. If you want to do business in China and you want to sell to the government, you have to not only have a factory in China, but you have to share your intellectual property with the Chinese. Now, there are exceptions. For example, the head of Boeing, CEO of Boeing, is going there. The Chinese.

0: in return for what I want to get.
1: You know, what's interesting is that he put his two best people, I think his two best people on it, Doug Burgum and Secretary Wright, because they were said, get as much rare earth as you can. He says, did a deal with Argentina, did deal with, I think, Indonesia, did a deal with Australia. And he's now starting in Alaska, not only doing the mining, but the refining. So there's an all hands on deck push to never leave this in another president's hands again, where China has this much leverage, because we hit him with tariffs and they said, okay, we think we'll hold off on rare earth. Trump knows he has zero leverage. He basically admitted it by going back to the table, and he never wants to be in that place again, when he really was handed a grenade after they pulled the pin when he took office.
0: Yeah. No, look, and we saw this team work with him on, remember that when the Japanese prime minister came here, one of the things that they talked about was, again, Japan wants to lessen its reliance upon the Gulf. What they said is, we've promised that we'll invest $550 billion in the U.S. economy. How about if we do a bunch of that by investing in Alaska energy projects, in which, you know, we get the offtake agreement. We get to buy our energy from you rather than the Middle East. And this, again, was, I think, the president said, in fact, the president talked about this in his meeting, even before the formal meeting began, in the Oval Office. And it was Wright and Burgum and others who helped pull this deal off. And think about that. I mean, the president made the interesting point that Alaska, the oil fields in Alaska are closer to Japan than they are to Southern California. And so it made sense for both countries to do this. I read this morning that we have had an unprecedented unprecedented amount of money bid by companies to go into previously unexplored portions of the petroleum reserve. There's literally a gigantic part of Alaska that geologists said this has a lot of petroleum in it, you know, billions upon billions of barrels of energy, but it has not been explored. But we've got a record amount of money from the auction of the rights to explore in that region. And why? Because the president is right. We're drill, baby, drill. It's a, you know, an old phrase, but a strong America as an energy producer is a strategic asset for us in dealing with the rest of the world.
1: So what are you saying? So you're saying Japan should choose us, South Korea should choose us. Are you saying China should choose us too?
0: Well, my sense is that the president's getting prepared to deal with that. But he made a comment about it the other day, and the Chinese are desperate to reduce their reliance upon the Middle East, because again, it's a dangerous place. It requires them to cultivate people that might be hurtful to them eventually. And it also, more importantly, is it, again, the president made the point when dealing with Japan, Alaska is closer to China than it is to, like, Los Angeles, the northern oil field. So it's in a heck of a lot closer than the Middle East is. So it makes a lot of sense for them to do business with us. It's unusual, you know, I have to admit, it's unusual. Here's our rival, China, and we're saying, you got a problem with energy, we can help you with it, but you got to invest in us. That's a little bit of a weird deal, but apparently everybody wants to do that. Both sides want to do that, and we'll see if that's one of the actions that takes place in Beijing.
1: Yeah. While at the same time saying Venezuela, you'll pay market price, and the same time saying, you know, Argentina, El Salvador, Bolivia, and soon Cuba are now allied more with us than them, and we're making a concerted effort everywhere. Brazil is the last island with that corrupt leader, Lula, is another story. I don't really know what happened when the two met. But I know one thing you're not happy with. When Trump takes question after question, sometimes he'll say things that'll provide fodder for the other side. And here's an example. Cut 48.
2: When you're negotiating with Iran, Mr. President, to what extent are American financial situations motivating you to make a deal?
3: Not even a little bit. The only thing that matters when I'm talking about Iran, they can't have a nuclear weapon. I don't think about Americans' financial situation. I don't think about anybody. I think about one thing. We cannot let Iran have a nuclear weapon. That's all. That's the only thing that matters.
1: You know his focus is. You know what he means, but you know how it's interpreted.
0: Oh, sure. And, you know, it is what it is. I thought it was interesting. There was an interview today with James Blair, his political guy, and I thought Blair hit it right on the nose. He said, what's your strategy? Attack, attack, attack. You're not going to be able to control. You might be able to diminish the number of times the president does something like that. but they ain't going to go away. And so what you've got to do is get the mindset among Republican candidates that whenever possible, go after the Democrats.

0: Democrats. Affordability? Okay, where were you? You're criticizing Trump when inflation is 4% or 3.8. Where were you when it was 8% under Obama? Or excuse me, under Biden? You know, you're saying that he's to give away to billionaires. Your party voted to raise taxes on 90% of Americans by trying to gut the Trump tax cuts. You know, don't lecture me about affordability. You wanted to make it more expensive for 90% of Americans. The only people who'd be unaffected are people who aren't paying taxes today and would continue not to pay taxes. But everybody else who does pay taxes would pay more, 90% of taxpayers. So, you know, the administration, great, let Susie Wiles and others try and control the number of moments that something like this happens. But in reality, what will save the Republicans in a number of races is staying on the offense.
1: Because I'll give you an example. Like when George Bush was under fire, when before the General Petraeus and everyone put together the surge in Iraq. And he said, look, my focus is winning. Well, it's hurting the economy. My focus is winning. That's his trying to say is I'm not going to be swayed by the price of gas if it stops American security. I got to worry about security first. So there's different ways to phrase it. You know how he meant it, but
0: in politics, it's always better to say what you're for than to say what True. You're necessarily against, unless against advances your cause. I'm against letting boys participate in women's sport. Good. That advances your cause. But I don't care about the thing you care about.
1: That's
0: not a winning. It's not a winning message.
1: So I was with the Speaker Johnson yesterday, and I asked him about the midterms. And we know historically how tough it is, and you've been writing about it. I don't know if this is whiteboard worthy, but with the redistricting and what it could mean, I asked him about it, and he was pretty optimistic. Listen.
2: The analysis is by the end of all this, when you correct all that, Republicans probably pick up between 7 and 8 seats and maybe double digits, depending on how many states get involved. That's obviously a good thing for the outcome of the election, and it gives us an even greater chance to win the House. I'm convinced we're going to defy history and keep the majority here so we can keep all this going.
3: Because I think the last percentage after the Supreme Court ruling that's really put you guys back in the game, it's still a 70% chance you will not win back the House and tradition will prevail. What do you gauge?
2: Well, these prediction markets are based on historic practice.
3: Yes.
2: And that's true because it's only happened a couple of times in the last 90 years. The sitting president picked up seats for his party. But this is a midterm unlike any other, and I have a very boring 90-minute slideshow I can show you for all the reasons we're going to win. But it boils down to a couple of things. We have a great record to run on. We got better candidates in the field. We're applying common sense. Again, that's a big thing. You have a president who's running like it's 2024. He's out on the campaign trail as well because the stakes are so high. We can't lose the majority in the House because it would come crashing down around him. And you're going to have a lot of factors in play that have not been a factor in previous midterms. We're going to win.
1: So I know you're jotting some things down. So, you know, he has to spin optimistically, but then even off camera, Carl, he is so optimistic. And now with the redistricting, he really feels like he has a shot. Now you tell me what you think.
0: Well, I'm glad that he's optimistic. You need to have a leader who has a vision of where he can take you and get you there. But better that he's optimistic than he's pessimistic about it, because it would show up in his body language and his efforts. Having said that, he's right. Historically, this has only happened. The party in power holding the White House has gained in midterm elections only 3 times in close to the last 100 years. 1934, we don't know how popular FDR was because there wasn't good polling back then. But every historical indication is that he was enormously popular after 2 years of tackling the Great Depression. The next time it happened was 1998. And in October of 1998, Bill Clinton's approval rating was, I think, 63% in the Gallup poll. And the Democrats picked up seats. Republicans had overreached on the impeachment in the minds of many Americans. And then 2002, George W. Bush's approval rating was 61%. I happened to be at the White House at the time and had a little something to do with that. And let me tell you, even with a 61% approval rating, it was very, very difficult. Now, the current president's approval rating is in the low 40s. Big difference. And, you know, the other difference is we're highly polarized. To a lot of people, it doesn't matter, where the president is. They're going to stay with him. So I think the redistricting does have a big impact in that it lowers the number of seats that are at risk. And for the Democrats to have a victory like we had in 2010 or that the Democrats had in 2018, there'd have to be more than the roughly 40 seats that are either lean Democrat, lean Republican, or toss-ups. I mean, it just, we'd have to have more seats up. But I think it's, I don't believe these prediction markets, incidentally. They are thinly traded.
1: I hear.
0: You can point, particularly when it comes to politics, things that they say that are immediately shown not to be, that's not the outcome. But the polling would suggest the Republicans are in better shape than you might expect, simply because the Democratic Party is in such bad shape. I wrote a column about this a couple of weeks ago. I mean, it's amazing to me. The president's popularity is like, at the time I wrote, is like 41. The Republicans' party is 39. The Democratic Party was like 37.
1: It's amazing.
0: They're less popular than the president.
1: I know. And Carl, unfortunately, we're against the wall now. We got to take a break. But I will say, you win the war in Iran. And you do it convincingly. That's the that's the thing that no one's counting on. But I think the president plans on winning it. And I think that's what we're going to hear when he gets back. Thanks so much, Carl Rove.
0: Effect on the economy as well.
1: That would be great. Back in a moment.
0: Yeah.
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0: He's so busy, he'll make your head spin. 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
1: We are now 8 days into this non-pandemic, and it's beginning to affect our Mother's Day coverage segues.
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3: The State of our Union is calling our mom. 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
4: 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Let's kick this off. Pandemic panic.
1: Happy Mother's Day! Happy Mother's Day! Tell your mom you love her. But also keep your eyes on her, because you don't know if she's got it or not. And I got to tell you this. If she turns, you know what you have to do. No tears, boy! No tears! She's not your mother anymore. She's more hunter than woman.
5: So fantastic. I mean, you know how I feel about it. This is exactly how I feel about it. This is a joke. This virus is for people who like bird watching in dumps. That's what this guy did. He died. So sorry. I feel terrible.
6: It was a couple, Brian. It was more romantic than that. They were together.
5: Dead, right?
6: Yes.
5: No, they okay.
6: Were.
5: But they're dead. One ship, not even full. Everything's fine. But what would, by every network. So I watched Jon Stewart as I do every Monday, and the whole A block was it. It was.
6: We have so many cuts, we just don't have enough time.
5: But that was awesome. That was so worth it. So back, we're going to go back to war when we come back with Dr. Kanta Ahmed. Happy Mother's Day.
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6: I'm Therese Crowley. A red carpet airport reception in Red China.
7: A military band and honor guard welcomed President Trump to Beijing as he exited Air Force One. Plus some 300 Chinese youngsters with chants of warm welcome. It's already nighttime in Beijing. When dawn rises, the two leaders will get down to business discussing trade, Iran, and U.S. arms sales to Taiwan.
6: Fox's Jonathan Savage. Energy prices from the Iran war drive a hot rise in April. Wholesale inflation 6% for the year. The South Carolina Supreme Court has overturned the murder conviction of disgraced lawyer Alec Murdaugh, ordering a new trial on the killing of his wife and son because of improper jury influence by the court clerk. Murdaugh is also doing time for stealing from clients. 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
8: It'll be a damp commute home with scattered showers, maybe even a thunderstorm around. 63 should do it today. Tonight, more showers, maybe even a rumble of thunder dropping back to the upper 40s. Thursday, keep the rain gear handy. Showers are likely. Maybe a thunderstorm in the afternoon. 60. Friday, mostly cloudy. Still could be some showers in the mid-60s. An afternoon shower threat, 75. Saturday, sunshine Sunday, 75. From the Weather Channel, I'm meteorologist Ray Stajic, WIBX, 950 AM and 92.3 FM.
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11: Weapons, but the Kurds disappointed us. The Kurds take. They have a great reputation in Congress. Congress says, oh, they fight so hard. No, they fight hard when they get paid. So I'm very disappointed in the Kurds. But they were given. I said it wasn't going to work, by the way. I just have to say it. I disagreed with what they did. They gave it. I said, they'll never get there. And I was right. I like to be right. In this case, too bad. But we sent some guns with ammunition, and they were supposed to be delivered, but they kept it. I said, they're going to keep it. But what do I know? I've only been doing this a short period of time. What do I know?
12: So the President of the United States knows there's a Kurdish population inside Iran, in Iraq, and, of course, in and around Syria. It used to be a lot bigger. Kurds fight like great warriors, but I've heard this from two or three people. First, it was a report, I expected it to be denied, and it wasn't. The president said, no, we gave them weapons, and they kept them. Joining us now, a woman that goes to bat for the Kurds all the time for good reason, Dr. Kanta Ahmed. and she knows the region as well as anyone you will meet. She's also a member of this Council on Foreign Relations, Independent Women's Forum, and a senior fellow there. Dr. Achmed, are you disappointed in that story, or is there another angle to that that we're missing?
13: Brian, it's so painful to hear all of the Kurds tarnished in this way. The president is correct, from what I understand, speaking to colleagues in Iraqi Kurdistan. There was an effort by the United States to deliver weapons. Those weapons went into the territory, and I am told the custody of PUK Kurds, the Patriotic Union of Kurds, they control the area of Soleimania, which is in Iraq, but on the border of Iran. They have historically been pro-Iran. And I'm sorry to say, my sources inform me those weapons were diverted by the PUK, a faction of the Kurds, not all of the Kurds, including for sale to Iranian-backed Iraqi militia, and maybe for sale to the PKK that Turkey and the United States designate as a terror organization. So President Trump is right about the weapons, but I want him to narrow the indictment and sanction the group responsible, not take our 35-year alliance with the Kurds and throw it under the bus.
12: Well, one thing is going to be key to that area is being able to arm the people to take back their country. How's that going? Have you heard anything?
13: No, in fact, one of the terrible consequences of this mishandling of U.S. materiel is that it now makes vulnerable the Iranian Kurds that are inside the Iranian regime territory. They could be subject to retaliation. The mullahs in Tehran could say all these protests that we've seen, tens of thousands murdered, were foreign backed. So it could set us back a step. But I don't have information about other efforts to arm. I do think the Iranian civilians need to be able to fight back against the regime.
12: But they're not now, right? Have you heard anything about uprisings?
13: Very early on in this conflict, I was informed by at least one source that there was efforts to arm the Balochi faction, which is on the western side, the eastern side of Iran on the border of Pakistan, which makes Pakistan very nervous. But I haven't heard that again, and I don't have any other access to information about that.
12: So when you look at the situation, how much is Iran despised now by the Middle East, especially after their actions?
13: It's a maligned actor. First of all, going back to Iraq, it has exploited Iraq for decades, ever since the U.S. launched its mission there. The Saudis recognize Iran as a malignant actor, ready to strike them at any time. The UAE is running military missions on Iran, we are told. Kuwait and Bahrain have suffered tremendously. There's almost no alliances in the region. Pakistan, the country of my family's origin, is famous for having a deep relationship with Iran and also with China. And so Pakistan may be the only advocate Iran has in that area other than Oman that has less influence.
12: So they're isolated. They did it intentionally. They haven't stopped. But the UAE actually hitting back, how significant is that?
13: I think it's enormously significant. First of all, Americans know the UAE is a very advanced, very sophisticated, very friendly place to do business, to live, to go on vacation. They are the one of the first members of the Abraham Accords. You and I saw that come into fruition. And they have deep strategic technology and defense agreements with Israel. And it has been announced that Israel has actually provided them the Iron Dome. The UAE also has a tremendous air force. And I think that this level of conflict with Iran, I was speaking about this to friends at dinner last night. If I was running the Arab Emirates, I would be looking at, can I get hold of nuclear arms myself if Iran is not going to be denuclearized? The stakes are so high. If we don't manage to denuclearize Iran, there's going to be a nuclear arms race, which I suspect may be underway. That's another thing President Trump is right about. He's right about this war. He's right about denuclearizing Iran, but he's wrong to impugn all Kurds.
12: Who's in charge of Iran? Who do you think has wielding most of the power?
13: Great question. My guess would be hardliners inside the IRGC because they have a grip on all of the assets, the military power, the intelligence. This is where President Trump's trip to Beijing now comes at a critical time. China and Russia have been providing enormous intelligence to Iran to strike the Gulf nations and the region, ironically, that also have relations with China and were neutral towards Russia in the war against Ukraine. So if I was leading that delegation, I'm not going to be in that position. I'm not a diplomat. The first question I would ask the president of China is, tell us, who are you dealing with in Iran? That's where the power is being held. And that's where China and the United States need to bring pressure to close this conflict.
12: Roger Zakheim from the Reagan Institute said this about the China-Iran relationship. Cut 17.
14: But Iran, that's a liability for Xi. And soon, I think, overall, it's really going to advantage the United States and our allies in the region.
12: You want to build on that or refute that?
13: That's very interesting. First of all, Iran, of course, is a source of energy to China, about 13% of its energy. I think that China's interest in Iran is much more about the United States than Iran itself. It's an effort to push back Western influence from the Middle East, not only from Iran, but from the Gulf region. And some of the criticism that's arising from inside the region is those that had relied on American defenses to protect them, the Saudis, the GCC nations, are feeling very exposed. Why hasn't Saudi Arabia struck back? Why hasn't Bahrain and Kuwait struck back? Why aren't we allowed to use our American bases to launch counterstrikes on Iran? It's because they fear the retaliation and they fear the United States will not be there for them. So China has gained enormous influence and Iran is one of the vehicles by which it's been doing that. But it's also about the Belt Road Initiative, the borders with Pakistan, and even the route into Iraq. Much of Iraqi oil processed there is going to China. So many factors at play.
12: Well, the Belt and Road program is not needed by the Gulf states, right? I mean, they got plenty of money and they have engineers.
13: So great observation. Belt and Road Initiative is very good for Central Asia, Pakistan, and China. The United States, and again, the Abraham Accords, and again, Israel, the I-2-U-2, India, Israel, United States, UAE, is building a corridor with India, and that is going to connect with Saudi Arabia for a challenge to the Belt and Road Initiative that will bring huge goods to massive markets. So this is a competition for resources, influence, and trade.
12: So Pakistan, there's a report by CBS, not refuted that we know of, and came up in yesterday's hearing that said that Pakistan is helping to shield and house Iranian planes while trying to be a fair and honest broker for peace talks. How much truth in that?
13: I wish I knew. I have not actually had time to make any calls to Pakistan to see what I could learn. But my relationships are not deep in the intelligence or military arena over there. We have to recognize Pakistan has been the first nation to have an alliance and engagement with China. The United States made engagement with Nixon and China through Pakistan. Pakistan was the first country that ever flew into China from the outside world. So when we're dealing with Pakistan, we're dealing with China. It would make perfect sense to me if the United States announced a ceasefire that Pakistan and China would say to Iran, please shelter your hardware so that at least you save some materiel because this war could go again. So it seems very logical. It seems a very high risk move. And then we have to go back, not to conflate issues, but for some reason, we found bin Laden in Abbottabad in Pakistan, a military cantonment. I've been there in my childhood. That's akin to West Point. So Pakistan is expert at managing a very complicated geopolitical region with many overlapping relationships.
12: Yeah, they're
13: questions have to be asked.
12: We know they house the Taliban and Al-Qaeda, but now they're actually fighting off the Taliban and Al-Qaeda. So,
13: Brian, more importantly, is that Pakistan has opened six land corridors between Iran and Pakistan while our naval blockade is on. So these are things the United States is looking at, and there will be consequences. It's how long this could go on for.
12: Right. So do you believe Pakistan, do you think that China will pressure Iran to open up the strait or do something in these next 2 days?
13: I think the United States and China have converging interests. They both want the blockade to be over in terms of allowing free passage of international shipping. I think China can be very valuable in leveraging the remnants of the Iranian rule at the moment and explaining if they're going to avert annihilation from the United States. Now is the time to begin releasing the Straits of Hormuz. The problem is the Iranians have cooked that goose, as you might say, because the world is already rearranging itself to devitalize the Strait of Hormuz. That's going to take many years, but we're building pipelines throughout the region, so we will never be reliant on that choke point in the same way.
12: It was brought up, too, by Karl Rove that they're going to further explore Alaska, pay to develop Alaska because it's closer to Japan and China, and even sell to China. So that makes total sense, and it's certainly...
13: Great idea. Norway has just resurrected, I think, 3 or 4 oil rigs that have been closed for 40 years and is drilling again, even though they are committed to minimizing fossil fuels. So all countries are regrouping themselves. But this is another reason why our bipartisan caucus in the Senate and Congress that supports the Kurds is so valuable, because some of the most important oil pipelines go through the Kurdish area. And the United States has to stand with these allies that have spilt tens of thousands of lives defending the world against ISIS. And they were not paid for that. They gave freely of their own blood with just neighbors giving them meals. They are an extremely humble people. So we have to correct the record on that.
12: So I have a theory that I think the president makes it clear, we can't deal with you. You're not convinced that you lost the war. We're going back in. And I think
13: concerning
12: that,
13: Iran.
12: Iran. And when that becomes clear, and if that's the message the president sends to China, then it's not in China's interest for us to finish off Iran, because they will lose an ally like they lost Venezuela. So at which point they could look like a hero and say to that government, open up the strait, no strings attached, and then come to the table. Russia will take the 1,000 pounds of uranium, and we move forward in 30 days on a nuclear deal. That's my sense.
13: Brian, I think you're absolutely right. And I would say that we have maybe 72 hours. I think if this is not resolved by the time the president is getting back to Washington, we're going to have war on this weekend. I think the consequences are going to be devastating. We're going to be targeting military checkpoints, power infrastructure, other places that Iran is attempting to manage to run its affairs, further leadership. It will be no holds barred. It will be very destructive. And China has committed $450 billion, almost $500 billion to Iran over the next 25 years. It doesn't want to lose that. China also must be surely reevaluating its relationship with Russia that has not been able to defeat Ukraine and needed to use North Korean troops as an aid. So China's probably thinking, you know, what kind of allies have I assembled? Maybe China will see the light and make a strong alliance with the United States, which is what the world needs.
12: Be interesting. It depends how sincere everybody is, you know, and I don't think anybody in that region is. But I will say that Russia is not only not winning, they're beginning to lose. And they're going into Africa, grabbing Africans and putting them in the army. So they are desperate. They had North Koreans in their military parade. It's an absolute embarrassment. They beg Ukraine not to interrupt their parade. And they've made their own long-range missiles. It's amazing what's taking place. And you're keeping up with all of it, Dr. Ahmed. Thanks so much.
13: Brian, thanks for the opportunity, especially to defend the Kurdish people and the U.S.-Kurdish relationship for 35 years. It's such a valuable one, and we mustn't give up on it.
12: Just pick the right Kurds. Yes. Thanks so much. Back in a moment.
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5: Mouth to your ears. It's Brian Kilmeade.
6: While the hantavirus is a known virus, it's difficult to transmit. It's mostly spread by rat infestation, which does raise the question, how did a cruise ship end up with hantavirus on it?
7: A husband and wife who were the first to be stricken with the so-called rat virus reportedly went bird watching at a rat-infested landfill when their cruise ship was docked at a remote city in Argentina.
6: I have some questions. I'm just going to walk down the list. A, what cruise line offers day trip landfill excursions? B, what bird watcher wants to go to a landfill and spend the whole day going, seagull, seagull, seagull, used condom, cerulean warbler, no, that's used condom, sorry, seagull, vulture, seagull, condom, vulture eating, seagull eating condom. In birdwatching lingo, that's known as a vulgoldum. A lot of people serve that on the holidays.
4: It is crazy. And we're talking about the origin of this new virus that we're all supposed to be panicked about. Fantastic Daily Show last night, right?
8: So funny. On your Monday night, I do feel bad laughing at it because people are dying. But I mean, it's also true that, I mean, the news coverage of it is insane. We have, if you think of this
4: so much,
8: topic,
4: I can't
8: like,
4: put it into words.
8: Brian, you should go watch the whole monologue.
4: Right. I'm almost done. It's tough in the morning because when I go in the shower, I put a special speaker so I can hear the news in the shower. Not working.
8: No.
4: And that dumb, my setup with Optimum Cable, this new box, I'm resetting it every time.
8: So
4: now.
8: Am I. Can we? Oh, we don't have enough time to rant against Optimum.
4: What
8: I do the same.
4: Hell?
8: It takes me like 3 minutes to put on my TV every time. It's quite annoying.
4: On a side note, just talked to a high-ranking FBI official. We are working with China in China to stop fentanyl coming over here. 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
13: A countdown in China. I'm Lisa Brady, Fox News. After President Trump's arrival in Beijing earlier today, U.S. time, for a two-day summit with President Xi.
14: On the table, everything from tariffs to artificial intelligence, chip production, Taiwan, beef and soybean exports. And there is a large delegation of tech and business CEOs arriving here to Beijing as well.
13: Fox's Aisha Hosni. President Trump has also said he expects to have a long conversation about Iran, but that he doesn't need Xi's intervention. The conflict-driven surge in oil prices taking a toll on inflation in the U.S., with wholesale prices rising more than 1% in April and 6% from a year earlier. A CIA whistleblower claims a cover-up on the origins of COVID.
15: The CIA was considering calling this a lab leak, August 12th of 2021. And then that changed on August 17th of 2021.
13: James Erdman III telling a Senate panel the analysis was changed to a neutral theory during a middle-of-the-night rewrite, influenced, he says, by then-top official Dr. Anthony Fauci, Ohio Republican Senator Bernie Moreno.
16: Ultimately, where this all has to land is there has to be explicit accountability for individuals who profited off of the misinformation.
13: None of the committee's Democrats are at the hearing. A written statement from the CIA says today's hearing amounts to dishonest political theater, noting that the agency ultimately did assess that COVID-19 likely originated from a lab leak. Prosecutors in South Carolina just confirming they will retry former attorney Alec Murdoch for the murders of his wife and son after the state Supreme Court today overturned those convictions and life sentence over conduct by the court clerk influencing the jury and the amount of evidence of financial crimes allowed into the murder trial. Murdoch is serving a separate 40-year sentence for financial crimes. 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
20: 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I'm Rachel Davis. The Utica Food Pantry is teaming up with the Cancer Services Program for a free informational event tomorrow from 10 to 2 at the pantry on Elizabeth Street in Utica. 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No screenings will be done on site. The program offers no-cost breast, cervical, and colorectal cancer screenings for eligible uninsured adults. Organizers say the goal is to help people feel more comfortable taking the next step with their health. The American Heart Association's Go Red for Women Luncheon is happening today at the Utica University Nexus Center, bringing together nearly 400 people dressed in red to raise awareness about women's heart health. Organizers say cardiovascular disease remains the leading cause of death in women, affecting nearly 45% of women over the age of 20. The event features survivor stories, health education, live music, and interactive experiences focused on prevention and wellness. Housing advocates and Democratic lawmakers in New York are pushing for several new tenant protection measures, including a winter eviction ban and expanded legal support for renters. One proposal, called the Statewide Right to Counsel Act, would provide free legal representation for eligible tenants facing eviction and possible homelessness. Another bill, known as the Clean Hands Act, would stop landlords with unresolved hazardous conditions or housing code violations from filing eviction cases. Lawmakers are also backing a winter eviction moratorium that would ban residential evictions statewide from November 1st through April 15th. New York State Senate Democrats have advanced a package of consumer protection bills targeting hidden fees, price discrimination, and what lawmakers call unfair corporate practices. The proposals would require businesses to clearly show the full cost of goods and services up front, including mandatory fees added at checkout. Other measures would ban grocery and drug stores from using surveillance pricing and stop online retailers from changing prices based on a customer's device, software, or location. The legislation would also give state regulators stronger enforcement powers over pricing and subscription practices. I'm Rachel Davis for WIBX 950 AM and 92.3 FM, celebrating 100 years in Utica, Rome, and the Mohawk Valley.
0: Hurt in a car? Call William Attar. 315-444-4444.
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1: Oh, hot damn, Donald Trump on the ground in Beijing, getting ready to go toe-to-toe with Xi Jinping.
2: He does have to watch his ass.
1: High-stakes summit coming up on the other side of the world, while back here in America, Democrats still railing on about gerrymandering and elections and everything.
3: They don't know what the f*** they're doing. You understand that?
1: Pretty much the best summary I've heard. We're going to discuss it on a very busy day of Fox Across America with Jimmy Failla. Dave Landau's coming by. Comedy sexiest man. Daniel Turner is going to be here to weigh in on a fella by the name of Gavin Newsom.
4: This guy's a serious ass.
1: According to our secretary, Doug Burgum, Gavin Newsom is getting 60% of California's oil from the Strait of Hormuz. Now, understand, California could be producing the oil they consume, but in the name of woke climate change, they're importing it from the other side of the world.
3: Everything woke turns to
1: does it ever. 888-788-9910 if you want to be a part of a very chippy show. I'm in a great mood. It's Wednesday. That's a sign of optimism, I believe, in the working world. But more importantly than that, today's a day things will get done. They don't go to China for a photo op. You know, like during the Ukraine war, everybody flew over to take a selfie with Zelensky in his sweatpants. It was like the new Coachella for politics.
5: That was embarrassing.
1: And it was unproductive because that war raged on for another 5 years. We've spent over $300 billion. Yet back here in America, we're yelling about a reflecting pool. That's the fake controversy right now. Trump is spending $13 million on a reflecting pool in D.C. The same reflecting pool Barack Obama spent $34 million on.
6: I don't see you doing any better in the booty department.
1: But regardless of what you identify as, how you vote, what you think of my comments so far, maybe even the placement and timing of those audio drops, you all have a forum. It's America. Say whatever the hell you want. Be a Republican, be a Democrat. Just do not call in here and be a because that's my job. Happy Wednesday as we get underway. Obviously, the big headline is China. I saw our girl Lara Trump getting off Air Force One when Trump landed this morning. That's a true story. She's there with Eric Trump. Class trip 2026. And if you've noticed, the big economic indicator right now is that he brought every other CEO along with him. CEO of NVIDIA, obviously Elon Musk is going. Tim Apple, as he likes to call Tim Cook, the CEO. They're all there. And what it tells me, and this is based on a very limited understanding of what's going on over there, I just want to qualify this, is obviously they're trying to find an off-ramp in Iran. China needs Iranian oil. China also needs access to American markets, but the presence of so many other American companies and CEOs tells me this is more about negotiating access to China's expanding markets, because ultimately commerce is the great unifier. If it doesn't make dollars, it doesn't make sense. So I think that's a lot of what's going to happen over there in China. Okay, they're going to talk about trade. They're going to talk about Iran. They're going to talk about Taiwan. That's where I see it headed. Okay, and it is very much a varsity game. Senior cabinet officials, senior Fox News officials. So when you see Bill Hemmer on the ground, it's happening. Okay, Brett Baer, Sean Hannity, this is the A-team. Okay, like if you see me on the ground, it's not a big deal. If Jimmy's over there, we're making balloon animals. Okay, if Hemmer's over there, we're making moves. Okay, that's a real thing.
7: I admire your honesty.
1: Okay, well, I'll give you a little bit more of it as we get underway then. Because this does matter. As a guy who roots for America, and I want to believe everyone listening does. Okay, we're in a situation right now where the war in Iran, which has been relatively calm, Trump's calling it an excursion, even though we're lobbying the occasional missile. Okay, the war in Iran is either going to reach some type of a productive off-ramp in the next 48 hours, or you're going to turn on TV Saturday night expecting to see Jimmy Failla, and it's going to be breaking news. We just went back to bombing Iran.

0: I said, you know, the bad news is Trump doesn't care about the economic polling on this issue. I said, the good news is Trump doesn't care about the economic polling on this issue.
1: That's true.
2: That is true.
0: Meaning if you're operating on the world stage in a manner that puts the politics ahead of the people, meaning the long-term decision gets shoved to the side because of the immediacy of right now, then you're not actually leading the room. You're just reading the room. You're not a true leader. You're not actually in charge. The pollsters are. Okay, by that metric, you could run enough polls out there that say anything you want them to. And if we're ultimately just going to be governed by people's abilities to manipulate polls, Donald Trump would never have been president in the first place.
3: I'm Hillary Clinton, and I approve this message.
0: Seriously. I mean, she's not the only one that feels that way. The Des Moines Register had him losing by 14 points the weekend before this election. Okay, 14 points to an incumbent vice president who only wanted the job because it came with a designated driver.
4: I'm Kamala Harris, and I approve this message.
0: But here is Trump talking about this, because they've tried to make great hay out of his remarks. Clip one.
5: What extent are Americans' financial situation motivating you to make a deal?
6: Not even a little bit. The only thing that matters when I'm talking about Iran, they can't have a nuclear weapon. I don't think about Americans' financial situation. I don't think about anybody. I think about one thing. We cannot let Iran have a nuclear weapon. That's all. That's the only thing that motivates.
0: Wow. Okay. So did you hear that? The only thing we're motivated by is Iran not having a nuclear weapon. Okay, gas, I know that sucks to hear. If you're going to the pump right now, you're going to get banged an extra $20. That's a pain in the nuts, man. I get, listen, as a cab driver, you fill up your cab every single day, sometimes more than once. So I completely, totally, 100% empathize with anybody struggling in this situation. But understand at the same time, your safety, world stability is more valuable to you than that $20. It is. It just sucks because in the short term, you'd rather take your chances on world stability. When you're broke and you're trying to get by, you're like, all right, yeah, fine, let's roll the dice. Okay, I'm, you know the old Bob Dylan lyric, when you ain't got nothing, you got nothing to lose. That's what me and my brother Mike would say all the time when we were getting slaughtered in a Vegas casino. We'd be gambling with Bruno. There's a famous dealer at the Paris in Las Vegas named Bruno. Nicest guy in the world. He's got a nice accent. Bruno deals you the cards. Bruno takes away your money. And it was all like that. It was always very pleasant, always a big smile. And we literally lost every single hand he dealt us.
7: That can't be good.
0: This man, as my late great uncle Sonny would call it, he gave us a wood shampoo. Okay, there's an old police term that if you got a guy under arrest and he's mouthing off to the cops and he's spitting on people, you take him downstairs, whip out your nightstick and give him what's known as a wood shampoo. You rough him up a little bit. You know, that whole thing. But understand, we used a lot of that terminology at the blackjack table because it was us and our ATM cards that were getting the wood shampoo. But as it pertains to the current dynamic, even Larry Kudlow said the inflation number is lousy. Now, Larry Kudlow was an economic advisor under Donald Trump in the last administration. He's probably the most revered guy in business television, right up there with the Stuart Varneys and the Charles Paynes. Okay, and you got like the young hotshots, the Brian Brenbergs of the world, but what are they coasting on, looks and the fact that they're friends with me? I'm kidding, I love Brenberg. But the point is, okay, here is Larry Kudlow leveling with Kevin Hassett. Hey, man, these are not great numbers. And this is a reality for the American back home. Here it is, clip two.
8: So, Kevin, certainly on the surface, you got to admit, today's CPI was a lousy number, 0.6%. Core ex food and energy still up 0.4%. So the 12-month change is 3.8%. And the core change is 2.8%. What does an NEC director say on a day like today when the CPI is coming out so poorly?
0: But give Larry Kudlow credit because he's not getting on TV and going, everything's great. This is amazing. He's the greatest president of all time. And I just want to point that out because Larry's been making the rounds. Obviously, you see him all over the Fox News channel just the same. It's something people don't give our channel credit for. We're very critical of this administration because our party is not the Republican Party. Our party is America.
9: Freedom!

0: Did you see Laura Ingraham yesterday? Her tweet about the deal they might be making to build factories here in America and how that would be bad, and she didn't like it because people are really legitimately sitting here calling balls and strikes on our channel. Okay, we do it day in and day out on this freaking show. I mean,
1: this guy will say anything.
0: Okay, because our job when we get on the air is not to persuade you. It's to mildly entertain you and discuss critical issues important to our country. We don't end the day going, geesh, we got to do some polling. I don't know if that one moved people to the right. It's just, it's not the goal. And anybody who thinks in such narrow-minded terms is missing the plot. We need the country to succeed because we all live here. And when you see Trump disembarking Air Force One in China, if you're sitting there going, God, I hope something embarrassing happens. I hope Xi Jinping mops the floor with him. What they're ultimately mopping the floor with is you. You live here. That's your guy. That's the QB. He's out on the ball field. So you think about how much Trump has been able to get done. Okay, with the political opposition in this country, the entirety of the media opposing him literally every play of the game. Okay, if he is a quarterback, he has blitzed every down of the game. Every single down. And as we sit here, okay, despite arrests, multiple assassination attempts on his life, an FBI raid of Mar-a-Lago, okay, Donald Trump has you living in an America with the most secure border in its history, the lowest recorded murder rate in its history, the biggest prescription drug drop in its history, Trump savings accounts for the first time in its history, giving every kid $1,000 seed that through compounding interest and a consistent investment will give the kid $40 million, excuse me, $1 million by the age of 40. Don't trust me to do the math. Sorry, went to community college. But you understand the significance of these things. Okay, job creation has outstripped expectations three consecutive months in a lot of ways. The guys are actually crushing it. And he's crushing it with no offensive line and no cooperation from the defense, which is blitzing its own quarterback. That is the reality of politics. Okay, the Republicans are the offense right now. The Democrats are the defense, which is probably a bad analogy because the last time we put the Democrats on defense, 20 million people came across our southern border.
2: But buenos dias.
3: Buenos dias.
0: But that's not happening anymore because you've got a guy putting America first. And when Trump goes over there to sit down with Xi Jinping today, he's not negotiating on behalf of Trump and the people who voted for him. He's negotiating on behalf of the whole entire country. So you don't have to like him. You don't have to appreciate the fact that he tweets 78 times in the middle of the night. I believe that's a little much. I believe if a Democrat president was saying that, I'd be calling the guy unstable on the radio right now. So I'm upfront enough with you as a person, as a broadcaster, as a guy who has met you on the road to tell you, I don't believe he's throwing a perfect game, but I do believe half the locker room is rooting against him. So if he's accomplished as much as he has in the short time he's been back in office with no support, just imagine how much he could get done if you actually got behind your own frickin' president.
4: 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You're right. When you're right, you're right. 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

0: should see the other guy. That's the old joke about someone getting roughed up in a fight and they walk in with a scar over their eye and a busted up lip and a little bloody nose. But it's the same analogy that applies to the economy. Harry Enten over at CNN doing a little polling and talking about the fact that people crow a lot about Trump being underwater on the economy because of the war. But the one thing none of these outlets in the media ever mention is that Democrats have much lower polling numbers than he does. Here is Harry Enten explaining this, clip six.
1: We talk about, you know, economic approval rating for the president. We talk about the net approval rating among registered voters. If we look among registered voters, the net approval rating, he's 36 points underwater. Go, there's no way. There's no way Republicans could possibly hold on to the House. But look at this. Which party is trusted more in the economy? It's a tie among registered voters. Just because Donald Trump is unpopular doesn't make Democrats popular. And when you match Democrats against Republicans, all of a sudden, it is a dead heat.
0: Did you see that? So this started out with like, oh, Trump, the midterms, he's screwed. Look at the numbers.
2: Wrong.
0: But it's just not the case because they're less popular than he is. They never bring that up. But the redistricting fight has become such a disaster for the Democrats that we're getting to a new low when it comes to the race baiting and all the disingenuous garbage around gerrymandering and everything in between. I'm going to play you a clip at the top of the next segment that I actually just thought was funny. Because like I was picturing the person rehearsing this on before they said it on TV, because it's the kind of line that's like so disingenuous that even if you were like an actual sociopath, like you'd still to cleanly get the line out. Like, I'll tell you this. I host a Saturday night TV show. Sometimes you write a joke that's either like so funny or so offensive, but you can get away with it if you tell it the right way, that it makes you laugh telling it. Like it becomes a harder joke to tell because you're like, wow, this one's really going to knock them senseless. Like if you were to go back, I think 2 weeks when we were covering the White House Correspondents' Dinner, I told a story about spooning these three Guatemalan waitresses who were really rattled by the gunshots. The entire story is true. Obviously, the punchline at the end was not. And it was about, you know, I'll never forget the look in their eyes when I told Tom Homan they were illegal and he deported them. And it was a really hard line to deliver in real time because it was cracking me up, the concept of like blindsiding the crowd with such an absurd joke. And I would gather as a comedian, I don't do serious news most nights on your television set. But just the same, there had to be a level of preparation for this lawmaker to utter the absurdity I'm going to play you when we come back. So don't go anywhere, because I always tell you we're living in the death of shame. But we're about to dig shame back up and make sweet love to it in a really disturbing way. This might be the clip of the week. And we'll not only discuss it with you, but we're going to run it by Daniel Turner and, of course, Diamond Dave Landau. So don't go anywhere. Party's just starting on a big Wednesday episode of Fox Across America.
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4: Hello, I'm Oneida County Executive Anthony Pacenti. 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
17: Fox News, I'm Gianna Gelosi. President Trump is in Beijing for a high-stakes face-to-face meeting with President Xi, and trade, tech, and Taiwan all expected to be at the top of the agenda.
18: Taiwan hit record highs last year for its trade, and that's fueled by the AI surge. And some say that boom is adding friction and also giving Taiwan cover. The island, which, get this, is just roughly the size of the state of Maryland, it produces most of the world's advanced semiconductor chips, about 90%. So that means what happens there in Taiwan will be felt everywhere.
17: That's Fox Business's Lydia Hu. The South Carolina State Supreme Court overturned Alec Murdaugh's murder convictions and the killings of his wife and son in 2021. And throughout his life sentence, ruling unanimously that a court clerk influenced jurors to find Murdaugh guilty. Becky Hill later pleaded guilty to lying. 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
19: It'll be a damp commute home with scattered showers, maybe even a thunderstorm around. 63 should do it today. Tonight, more showers, maybe even a rumble of thunder, dropping back to the upper 40s. Thursday, keep the rain gear handy. Showers are likely. Maybe a thunderstorm in the afternoon. 60. Friday, mostly cloudy. Still could be some showers in the mid-60s. An afternoon shower threat, 75. Saturday, sunshine Sunday, 75. From the Weather Channel, I'm meteorologist Ray Stigick, WIBX, 950 AM and 92.3 FM.
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0: morning. There it is, Fox Across America with Jimmy Failla. That is the opening song of L.A. Woman, studio album by The Doors. The song is called The Changeling, and it's pretty apropos because we're about to talk about a different L.A. woman by the name of Karen Bass. She happens to be the current mayor, the subject of great mockery when it comes to the Spencer Pratt ads and all the dysfunction in the city. Obviously, her technical claim to fame is that she was at a swim-up bar in Ghana while her city was on fire back here in America.
1: That's stupid. Use your common sense.
0: What's really, truly weapons-grade dumb is that she was briefed ahead of time that it was a high wind situation, and due to the rampant dryness because they weren't clearing enough brush and the mismanagement, the name of climate change and everything in between, that they were in the middle of what they know in California to be fire season. But she was going on an all-inclusive, some type of political junket. So her and the girls and the squad jumped in the water at the swim-up bar and started having Mai Tais. Well, lo and behold, she throws on the TV set and the whole frickin' city is on fire.
2: This could be a problem.
0: So obviously she makes it back to America. She's sorry. Who didn't know? Who cares? The point is, they mismanaged the fire on such a grand scale that they've created an opening for somebody like Spencer Pratt to come off the sidelines the way Trump did, with a minimal background in politics, and just dive headfirst into the zeitgeist in a way that not only makes his campaign more engaging, but holds the feet to the fire of the establishment politicians who've been failing people in California for a long time. So let me give you an example, okay? California.

0: California pays the highest taxes of any state in the country. Think about that. Has the highest cost of living of any state in the country. Yet they also have the highest rates of homelessness. They also have the highest rates of drug abuse. They also have the highest rates of unemployment. They also have the highest rates of people living below the poverty line. The point is, for all the taxes and regulations you're subjected to in California, you would think, at the very least, there were resources to manage society. In that record-breaking tax haul that they've pulled in year after year, they've managed not to have water in the fire hydrants when a fire broke out. They managed not to have water in the reservoirs because they were diverting it into the ocean because they were trying to protect some endangered fish called the smelt. I don't know anything about this fish. The only time I've ever heard the word smelt in a sentence is when a little kid has said the phrase, whoever smelt it, dealt it. Not happy. I'm sorry this is where the conversation went, but you got to play the teams on the schedule. But the reality is, if you were to really truly figure out what Karen Bass's, what is her hallmark? You know, they say sing the hits. If you go to see Paul McCartney, he'll always make it a point to go, you know, I always notice when I play the Beatles songs, everybody's singing along, screaming in their seats. But when I play a Wings song, everybody gets up and goes to the bathroom. It's a joke Paul McCartney makes when you see him live. Well, anyway, later in the concert, he'll go, here's another bathroom break for anybody who wants to go. And he'll launch into like Band on the Run or something not from the Beatles catalog. Karen Bass, if she had a hallmark, if she were to sing the hits, if she were to do the thing she was most known for, it would be stupidity. Stupidity that does not put the taxpaying citizen, their safety, or the well-being of their children first. Why? She is a communist. You've all seen the Cuban stuff and the Fidel Castro stuff and everything in between. I'm not here to get sidetracked on ideology. I'm just here to tell you, I don't have to convince you that she's stupid and has bad ideas because I have Karen Bass's own words to do it for me. I believe this clip I'm about to play you is so stupid that she had to rehearse it. Like when they came up with the idea and said, like, this is an overture we'll make to the voters. This is how we'll win back the Californians, okay? So Californians are upset about what? 3,000 houses burnt down in the most beautiful suburb in the history of the world. Not in the history of America, the history of the world. The Pacific Palisades is the nicest thing that's ever happened in working class families. And that was the tragedy of the Pacific Palisades, is that it was populated heavily with working class families. People who migrated out to California when it was still a little bit more of a boom town and established some blue collar roots and ultimately lived there long enough to see their homes multiply in value and bequeath them in some instances to future generations of their family. I spent a lot of time there. As you know, Kennedy bought a house there back when it was a lot more affordable than it would be today. We have gone out there for the 4th of July, probably 10 years in a row while the place was still standing, unfortunately. Okay, and we love it out there. But what we're so blown away by is just how relatable all the people are in these houses that overlook a cliff next to the Pacific Ocean. It's the nicest suburb in the history of the world. Like, it is truly stunning. And they love the 4th of July. That's why we'd always go to Kennedy's. They'd have big 4th of July fireworks down by Palisades High, right there by Temescal Canyon Drive. And it's the greatest thing you've ever seen. And these are Californians who are in on the joke that if you live in America, you've hit the lottery. So they're not protesting the 4th of July. They're not yelling about the founding fathers being racists. They're chanting USA just like everybody else. They just happen to be doing it in a neighborhood that has palm trees on your wiffle ball field. You know, me and Lincoln play wiffle ball and you might hit it into a bush or a tree across the street. They have palm trees and they have all kinds of chicks rollerblading by in bikinis.
1: Hubba, hubba.
0: It's actually paradise. It's the nicest place in the world. Okay. But she let it burn to the ground because despite taxing everybody to the moon and back, they didn't have the resources to fight the fire. And yes, she was away for the beginning stages of the fire because despite the briefing, she went to the swim up bar in Ghana. Good for her. Okay. But the point is, at a time when Californians are struggling to rebuild because the city's not issuing enough permits, when the Californians who are living what you would call a functional life can't bring their kid to a school or a daycare without having to walk through a safe injection site or a homeless encampment, Okay, you're paying the highest taxes. You have the highest level of homelessness. You have the highest level of crime because of their idiotic woke criminal laws that say no one's going to be prosecuted for shoplifting under $1,000. Okay, so you can go into an Ulta Cosmetics, steal $900 worth of stuff, walk right out the door. You're not getting arrested. You're not getting chased. Nobody's going to fight with you who works there, because what's the point in them getting stabbed if you're not going to jail anyway? Okay, so they have emboldened the criminal, and they've gone so far out of their way to make everybody a priority except the taxpayer. So I say this because here is Karen Bass, and this was a serious policy proposal from her campaign, deciding that what California needs right now is not to cut crime. It's not to clean up schools that have daytime prostitution in front of them and safe injection sites and needles in every public park in the city of Los Angeles. Nah, we don't need to lower taxes. Nah, forget all that. $15 billion a year in Medicare for illegal immigrants. What, do you have a problem with that? What, are you a racist? Shut up. Pay more taxes. We want to give the illegals free stuff, you idiot. What's wrong with you? What, are you one of those MAGA fascists? So the point is, Spencer Pratt has real traction because he's saying things to Californians like, hey, I'm going to cut all the red tape they promised to cut, and we're going to rebuild your house. Hey, I'm going to arrest the junkies and put them into treatment instead of giving them free crack and heroin. So you don't have daytime injection sites in front of your kid's school. You don't have daytime prostitutes at the playground. I'm actually going to clean up the quality of life in California. That's what he's running on. Karen Bass's counterproposal, I'm not making this up, is to have taxpayer-funded free teeth for drug addicts.
1: What the hell did you just say?
0: Okay, here is Karen Bass. This is not an accusation. This is not me distorting her words or some Fox News host trying to gin you up against liberals. Guys, I don't make political points. I only make human points. It's all I got. I don't understand politics as thoroughly as the next guy who gets on the radio. They have all those boring degrees. They talk to you in, you know, prose and policy. We're not doing that, man. We're just talking. Like, I'm driving the cab, you're sitting in the back, and I'm keeping you entertained so you don't realize I'm running up the meter, okay?
2: That's just how white folks will do you.
0: Well, here is Karen Bass doing you. Ooh. This one is amazing. I want you to know this. I said it in the previous break. I go on TV a lot and say crazy things. Like, on my TV show, I write my own show. I have no writers. There is no writing staff. Everybody goes, these guys have 20 writers. This is all I come up with. I have me. If you like it, great. If you don't like it, sorry. But I have me. That's all I have. I write my whole show. So sometimes you find yourself on TV telling a joke you knew you were going to tell. And the joke is so ridiculous, you have to try not to laugh while you tell it. Because you know where it's going. You know the audience is going to laugh, but they're also going to like react to it like, oh, what the f-? For real, one of the hardest things I do as a comedian on television is tell jokes about my wife when she's sitting in the stands at the TV taping. She doesn't make it to every show, but sometimes if she's in the bleachers with the studio audience, people notice her. They take pictures. They say hello. So if you tell an insulting joke on the air, half the crowd feels an obligation to be like, hey, what the f***? Come on, we like Jenny. And it's always fun because I know I'm about to do it. And I know I'm about to get that kind of insane reaction. And it's always like ridiculous. So you got to try to hold it together. I would imagine Karen Bass, when they came up with this, I want to believe they knew how stupid this was. But they decided there were enough idiots out there that would consider this to be empathetic and go with it. There's only one small problem. Not only is this economically bankrupt, intellectually bankrupt, and morally bankrupt, what I'm about to play for you, it is so stupid and blind to the realities of addiction and homelessness that she should actually be forced to resign for this. Listen to this clip, clip 14.
3: How many people who are unhoused that you meet have no teeth at all? They don't have teeth. Why? Because meth rots your teeth. You can't succeed without teeth. So there needs to be comprehensive health care provided to people.
0: I mean, Karen Bass.
4: What you just said is one of the most insanely idiotic things I have ever heard. Everyone in this room is now dumber for having listened to it.
0: So Karen Bass's approach to people smoking methamphetamines to the point that it rots their teeth is not to get them off methamphetamines. It's to give them new teeth.
5: That is totally absurd.
0: And it's totally absurd. Why? Because if they're smoking so much meth it rots their teeth and you give them new teeth, guess what's going to happen? They're going to melt those teeth too. That is weapons grade stupid. But at a time when you're an American taxpaying citizen, you might not have full dental. You might face challenges like your house burnt down and you can't build it back because the insurance companies are slow rolling you because they know a lot of these blue-collar people who lived in the Pacific Palisades can't afford to pay two mortgages. So you're paying for your lot that has no house on it while you're also supporting your family living in a nearby trailer or a hotel, or maybe you're renting a house. So your bills have all doubled. And Karen Bass is like, I know what you need. Free meth for all the junkies and teeth to go with it.
1: Some of these women, they're so stupid.
0: But this should be disqualifying, okay? You're going to literally go out and say, well, listen, I know you're tired of walking your kid to school with poop on the sidewalk, and it's not easy learning long division when hookers are turning short tricks inside of the front doors. But more importantly, have you seen the chompers on that guy shooting heroin down the block? Aren't they nice? That's what you're dealing with. And the reason being is there was a calculated decision. This is how politics work. Okay, if you wanted to really look at it from 20,000 feet, they're constantly trying to turn out vote, trying to turn out ideology that's previously untapped by their party. That's a real thing. So to give an example, the civil rights movement, the Democrats were the actual party. This is not a claim that they were the actual party of the Ku Klux Klan. That is historically accurate to say. And the Democrats were known in the South as the Dixiecrats. They opposed integrated schools. They opposed equal lunch counters. They opposed equal access to the bathroom. Joe Biden famously got called out by Kamala Harris because he was one of the guys fighting against integrated school busing.
6: Do you have a problem figuring out whether you're for me or Trump and you ain't black?
0: But at some point, the Democrats' internal calculus said, hey, these people are going to vote whether we fight them or not. They're now eligible. Okay, these guys are going to end up in our restaurants. We've lost the argument, whether we want them there or not. They're going to go to our schools, whether we want them there or not. So what if we actually just started pandering to them and saying the other people were the racists the whole entire time?
7: Democrats are so full of crap.
0: But that's how the conversation shifted in the late 60s to where it is now, with the Democrats getting the lion's share of the black vote. Unfortunately, the black community has nothing to show for it. And if you don't believe me, ask Charles Barkley.
8: The reason I think the Democratic Party and Mr. Biden, President Biden, is losing black votes is they only care about black people every 4 years. They come into our neighborhoods and say, we're going to make stuff better. We're going to do this, do this, do this. And then finally, us black people are like, yo, man, other than my ability to dunk a basketball, all my neighborhoods are still the same. Our schools are still the same. And that's why I think black people are leaving disappointed in the Democratic Party, because I ain't gonna lie, I voted Democratic every time just because I thought it was gonna help black people and poor people. Because black people and poor white people, they're in the same boat.
0: Oh, wow.
9: Come on, man.
0: Think about that. That's Charles Barkley. I've been voting Democrat my whole life. But the problem is Democrats only care about black people every 4 years.
10: I agree with that.
0: And how can you only care about black people every 4 years? Oh, yeah, it's because you never cared about them to begin with. If you truly care about people, you can't turn it on and off because there's an election. You can only turn it on and never look back. But Karen Bass and the people out in L.A. and all the Democratic Socialists, the DSA, okay, they're now catering to people who weren't considered priorities at the ballot box. Hey, illegal immigrants that want free stuff, let's let them vote. What about all these rich white kids who don't want to go to work? Let's tell them socialism. Let's tax the rich. Do you know when you look out at your problems every day on a daily basis, none of them are caused by the upper 1%. They're all caused by the bottom 1%, because that's who you're buying fake teeth for after they smoke them out with a meth pipe. And that's who the Democrats are giving free health care and Medicare and housing and food to after they bottom out on drugs. And rather than solving the problem, they're trying to further it. Why? Because if the meth head can count on the Democrats for a paycheck, the Democrats can count on the meth head for a vote.
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0: is Fox Across America with Jimmy Fallon. Maybe the silliest headline I've ever seen. TMZ reporting moments ago that Spencer Pratt is staying at the Bel Air Hotel and not the Airstream trailer that was in his TV commercial. So what they're trying to tell you there is, oh, man, screw this Spencer Pratt guy. You should be mad at him. He filmed a commercial outside a trailer, but he's really living in a hotel. And this is where the media is so far out of touch with what real people are thinking, which is he's in a hotel or he's in a trailer or he's in his car or he's in his mom's house or he's living in a tent. Why? Because the idiot in office let his house burn down.
1: Oh, wow.
0: If you could read the comments on this post, it says TMZ exclusive with an uh-oh face. Spencer Pratt is staying at the Bel Air Hotel, not his Airstream trailer. Like, is any California going, well, that's it then. I'm putting the woman who let my house burn down back in power. I mean, come on. People report this with an actual straight face.
2: You can take that newspaper of yours and wipe off your dick with it.
0: All right, you know the deal. 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
9: They're getting closer in the U.S. Senate. On Lisa Brady, Fox News. The latest Democrat-led effort to rein in the president on Iran with a war powers resolution, picking up a third Republican defection, though the vote to advance the measure still failed 49 to 50, with one Republican not voting. This just hours after President Trump arrived in China, where Iran will be one of the topics at a summit with President Xi. And as the president was flying to Beijing, a Chinese supertanker was crossing the Strait of Hormuz with 2 million barrels of Iraqi oil.
10: The Chinese shipper told the Wall Street Journal the vessel did not pay tolls when it crossed using the Iranian corridor. One other vessel crossed the strait today, and another finally delivered Qatari gas to the peacemaker in all of this, Pakistan.
9: Fox Business's Lauren Simonetti. A U.S. blockade of Iranian ports continues. For a second day, the latest snapshot of U.S. inflation coming in even hotter than expected, with wholesale prices up 6% year over year. Right now, U.S. oil oil prices topping $102 a barrel. But stocks are mixed. The Dow's down 164, but the NASDAQ is up 317 points. Former South Carolina attorney Alec Murdoch, convicted of murdering his wife and son, will get a new murder trial. The state Supreme Court tossing out those convictions.
11: The former attorney from a prominent legal firm bearing his family name was sent to prison for life in 2023 after being convicted of killing both his wife Maggie and adult son Paul. But the state Supreme Court now says the actions of then Colleton County Court Clerk Rebecca Hill, later convicted of obstruction, may have tainted the jury and prevented Murdaugh from receiving a fair trial. A date for a new trial has yet to be set.
9: Fox's Evan Brown. Murdoch will remain in prison in the meantime, serving a 40-year federal sentence for financial crimes. Today's ruling also taking issue with how much of that evidence was allowed in the murder case. 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
16: 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I'm Rachel Davis. New York State Senate Democrats have advanced a package of consumer protection bills targeting hidden fees, price discrimination, and what lawmakers call unfair corporate practices. The proposals would require businesses to clearly show the full cost of goods and services up front, including mandatory fees added at checkout. Other measures would ban grocery and drug stores from using surveillance pricing and stop online retailers from changing prices based on a customer's device, software, or location. The legislation would also give state regulators stronger enforcement powers over pricing and subscription practices. The Utica Food Pantry is teaming up with the Cancer Services Program for a free informational event tomorrow from 10 to 2 at the pantry on Elizabeth Street in Utica. Learn about available cancer screenings, ask questions, and schedule future appointments. No screenings will be done on site. The program offers no-cost breast, cervical, and colorectal cancer screenings for eligible uninsured adults. Organizers say the goal is to help people feel more comfortable taking the next step with their health. The American Heart Association's Go Red for Women Luncheon is happening today at the Utica University Nexus Center, bringing together nearly 400 people dressed in red to raise awareness about women's heart health. Organizers say cardiovascular disease remains the leading cause of death in women, affecting nearly 45% of women over the age of 20. The event features survivor stories, health education, live music, and interactive experiences focused on prevention and wellness. Housing advocates and Democratic lawmakers in New York are pushing for several new tenant protection measures, including a winter eviction ban and expanded legal support for renters. One proposal, called the Statewide Right to Counsel Act, would provide free legal representation for eligible tenants facing eviction and possible homelessness. Another bill, known as the Clean Hands Act, would stop landlords with unresolved hazardous conditions or housing code violations from filing eviction cases. Lawmakers are also backing a winter eviction moratorium that would ban residential evictions statewide from November 1st through April 15th. I'm Rachel Davis for WIBX 950 AM and 92.3 FM, celebrating 100 years in Utica, Rome, and Mohawk.
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1: Boom, there it is, back in action. It's Fox Across America with Jimmy Failla, your home for top shelf radio in a bottom feeding political world. I am a pretty easygoing guy. I throw my doors wide open to everybody, regardless of what they vote for, identify as, or might be sexually attracted to. I said it before, I am a former New York City cab driver. I'm never going to judge you for what you're hooking up with because I worked with a lot of guys from the Middle East. 888-788-9910, the phone number, if you want to be a part of the show in this hour. Daniel Turner's coming by. Founder and executive director of Power the Future is actually going to be talking to us about some of the fraud out in California. And perhaps more importantly, the fact that California's gas prices, which are artificially propped up by a $2 gas tax that they charge to every single driver.
2: That is financial lunacy.
1: But to make matters worse, a state that would have the natural resources to produce all the oil it consumes is instead importing 60% of it from the Strait of Hormuz in the name of the green energy agenda that, oh, by the way, doesn't work anyway.
3: We cannot run the greatest economy by putting fairy dust and unicorn urine in our cars.
1: Okay, but whether you agree with Senator Kennedy or not, okay, the doors are wide open to you in this hour. Okay, 888-788-9910, the phone number. It is very much a kumbaya show. As the country goes, we go. So I open the conversation to everybody in it.
4: This sounds very gay.
1: Okay, I get that. Okay, I understand. But I'm one of those people who's new to media and he cares. We've been on the air now 7 years. I've had a TV show 2 years. And I truly get on the air every day being like, maybe, you know, I'll lower the temperature, crack people up a little bit, and we'll make some progress on behalf of this great nation.
5: You're a stupid man.
1: Okay, but I didn't know that. I mean, I'm starting to feel dumb 7 years into this odyssey, but I'm having a damn good time. So either way you slice it, the approach not about to change anytime soon. What approach that does require some type of a alteration, if we were going to put it in those terms, is what's happening out in California. I want to get this to you ahead of Daniel Turner because he could do a better job of articulating this than just about anybody out there. Okay, Gavin Newsom is, of course, charging a crazy runaway gas tax. He said this about the gas tax on Friday, clip 12.
6: Is Donald Trump promoting that? Why isn't Donald Trump providing a federal gas tax holiday? He's not promoting that. It's interesting that Ron DeSantis, one of his acolytes, is not promoting it in Florida because he made the point last time they did, it wasn't passed along to the consumer. There's nothing that says you can't pass that along. They pocket the difference.
1: Okay.
6: I think that tells you everything you need to know about that proposal or lack thereof from the president himself.
1: Except there's only one small problem. Donald Trump did offer to repeal the federal gas tax.
7: So I guess we have some issues.
1: But did anybody in the media call out Gavin Newsom and go, you know, Trump is actually offering to repeal that tax?
8: The answer would be no.
1: Nobody in the media even said a word.
9: Journalism in this country is dead and buried.
1: Because they're activists masquerading as journalists. Now understand, I don't want Trump to repeal the federal gas tax. It's going to lower the cost of gas 18 cents a gallon, but you're ultimately going to pay it back, which means for the short-term relief, you're going to get a higher gas tax down the road, 3 or 4 cents higher. So we're going to pay more to pay less, if that makes sense. But in the case of Gavin Newsom and being economically illiterate, as most big government liberals are, something compounding the issue in California, not only are they paying an additional $2 in taxes. So whenever they go, oh, Donald Trump's Iran war made the cost of gas in California so much higher. Do you understand there are other states out there, meaning all of them, that are paying $2 less a gallon than California is? One, because of California's $2 state tax. But two, are you ready for it? Okay, they are literally importing most of their oil from the Strait of Hormuz.
10: They don't know what the f*** they're doing. Do you understand that?
1: I can't play that clip for you enough. Here is Newsom, okay, talking about it. This is, here is Doug Burgum talking about it, clip 7.
2: and it's not going to California. California's leading in a couple things. They're going to lead in highest energy prices. They're going to lead in the highest taxes, and then they're going to lead in out migration. Those are three things, and I'm not being sarcastic. That's just all true. And of course, the last thing I'll say is, at the time of this recent conflict with Iran, California was the only state that was dependent on oil coming through the Strait of Hormuz. 60%, two out of three barrels of oil

0: That's the claim from the Karen Bass clam. She's not worried about rhetoric. She's worried about losing. Okay, but Karen Bass does this. Why? Because there's no defense of the record. When she says violence, oh, it could lead to violence. Oh, like what we see in L.A.? With the safe injection sites that she's pushed? The daytime prostitution in front of daycares, schools? You know, something she supported till it's become a little bit inconvenient? Okay, that's who Karen Bass is. None of this has anything to do with decorum or the memes. Okay, she's worried about the memes. You know what the rest of the Californians worried about? Their lives. They don't have a house. 3,000 houses burned down. Because the people who pay the highest taxes in America were told, sorry, we don't actually have water in the fire hydrants. And the reservoir, we diverted it into the ocean. Something about climate change. Here is Karen Bass telling you, okay, this week, we are now nearly a year removed from a man being arrested for starting these fires. The man's name is not climate, change. But here is Karen Bass, even at this remote hour, telling you it was caused by climate change. Why? Because their agenda is so much more important than your well-being. If we continue to say it was climate change, hey, people might vote for us. They might spend more money on climate change. It'll be great. California, which was trying to ban gas-powered vehicles. Remember, Gavin Newsom signed a bill, 2035, no more gas-powered vehicles. He's now on TV yelling and screaming about the price of gas. He doesn't care about the price of gas. He doesn't want you driving a gas-powered vehicle. So do you see how transactional it becomes? And one of the reasons why he's yelling about the price of gas and aiming it at Trump and the Iranian war is because he is the root cause of all of your issues when it comes to the gas pump in California. They pay $2 more a gallon because of taxes slapped onto every gallon of gas you buy in California. It is $2 before you fill every gallon of gas. So if you have a 20-gallon tank, you are out $40 before you even put a gallon of gas in your car. Okay, then you pay the other $8 they're charging you. Congratulations. Okay, Gavin Newsom imports 60% of his oil from the Strait of Hormuz over in Iran. So this war does affect him. But you understand California has the capacity to be the second biggest energy producer in America, only behind Texas. That was the story their whole entire life till they decided they were climate crusaders. And California is going to lower its emissions. We won't produce gas. But the fine print is they'll double emissions because they now have to import that fuel on an oil tanker that burns diesel to get here from the other side of the world.
1: Country is being destroyed by stupid people, by very stupid people.
0: But they think you're dumber. Here is Karen Bass blaming climate change for the L.A. wildfires. Clip 16.
2: Your challengers have accused you of mismanaging that response on a number of levels. Spencer Pratt personally blames you for his family losing their homes in those fires. Mm-hmm. Are you responsible for what happened there and the mismanagement that did occur in those fires and the response to them?
3: Let me just say that as the mayor of the city, the buck stops with me. That is very, very clear. What was true of our city, but not just our city, our region, our county, was that we were not prepared because let me just tell you, with climate change, we are experiencing climate events that Los Angeles is not prepared for.
0: Oh, come on.
4: This is total crap.
0: So everybody's house burnt down because a guy lit him on fire. The answer is, well, the buck stops with me. That's why I need more bucks for climate change.
4: Stop lying to us.
0: That's all they do is lie. It's so embarrassing. But you can't confront a problem head on that you're responsible for. This is the nationwide political discourse. In every one of these cities that's been run by Democrats for 70 years, they're telling you, well, the people have been held down for too long. That's why you got to elect the party that's been holding them down. Why? Seattle just, we posted this yesterday with Seattle. It's my favorite story in the world. Seattle, oddly enough, because of technology and other advancements out there, saw their wages skyrocket in the last 20 years. But their taxes outpaced inflation and everything else. And of course, they got so aggressive with businesses. Howard Schultz, CEO of Starbucks, started it there in Seattle, turned it into an 88,000 store empire. Howard Schultz flat out said yesterday, yeah, we had to leave Seattle. Okay. And it's the mayor's fault because they were charging us so much freaking money. It became anti-business. Okay, the way you get ahead in business, the way you

0: 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Industry prizes efficiency. Can I tell you a magic trick? If you really wanted to figure out how to get ahead in whatever way you work, be efficient. You'll never meet a profoundly successful person that creates drama in their day-to-day life, ever. Nor do they hang around with or retain people who create drama in their everyday life, because it takes creative energy away from the mission statement. That's why so many companies have divested from those ESG scores, where they were getting graded on environmental, social, and governance positions instead of whether or not you like the taste of their hamburger. They're like, what does one have to do with our bottom line? The answer is nothing. It was just an extortion racket aimed at pressuring companies into supporting a woke agenda. But woke is inefficient, as is high-tax government that rewards businesses in no way, shape, or form, because the crime goes up, the poverty goes up, and the taxes go up with it. Because when you get in the habit of giving away stuff, somebody's got to pay for that free stuff. And that somebody's not the government. They don't have money. They get it from you. So Howard Schultz, who just recently took Starbucks from Seattle, where it was founded, all the way to Miami, wrote an op-ed in the Wall Street Journal Monday. He said, according to Schultz, the ecosystem that gave rise to blue chip firms such as Microsoft, Amazon, and Costco has become fractured due to serious problems, including chronic homelessness, disorder in core business districts, persistent budget deficits, declining public school outcomes, and a slowing technology hiring cycle. So essentially what happened was the combination of that and what he cited was Seattle Mayor Katie Wilson and her socialist rhetoric, which vilifies employers, even while she continues to rely on them for revenue. She has encouraged residents who disagree with her policies to leave. And guess what? Those people are leaving. And when they leave, they take the tax revenue with them. So the socialist idiot running the city, no differently than it's happening in places like LA, no differently than Mom Donnelly's doing it here in New York. I focus on a lot of these individual races because I try to make this point over and over again. You might not care in Omaha, Nebraska, if you're listening on KFAB, who the mayor of New York is. You might not care who the mayor of California is. Okay, but the reality is that the Democrat running in your local election has the same policies as them. So they're generating the most media content. We filter this discussion through them, but you understand it's the same dopey big government socialist agenda. And no matter how many fancy, fabulous things they promise, the only one that can actually provide them to people is you, the taxpaying citizen.
1: Just hold on to your pocketbook. They just put a lien on your money, your savings, and your retirement.
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girl. Back in action. Fox Across America. Your main man, Jimmy Fallon. A little more in our stampede of stupidity happening out in Los Angeles. And again, I did this when Mamdani was running for mayor in New York. I said, hey, you don't care. I said, but understand if Mamdani wins, AOC is going to wind up running for president because that means socialism is viable. And no one believed me, but guess who is number one and two in the poly market odds of being the Democratic frontrunner now in 2028? Alexandria Ocasio.

0: Cortez.
1: AOC is a dope.
0: It's her and Kamala neck and neck. Gavin Newsom now in third because the fraud is a concern. J.D. Vance spoke earlier today about how they're diverting $1.8 billion in Medicare from the state of California because they haven't taken fraud seriously. California spends $10 billion a year on Medicare and health care for illegal immigrants. People in this country illegally are the subject of $10 billion of your tax dollars. That's bananas. But here is those people, okay, running an attack ad on Spencer Pratt. Now, the things they're trying to attack are things every American supports. That's why they're broken. In every city they run, they don't share priorities with people. 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
2: Republican Spencer Pratt is the last thing Los Angeles needs for mayor. Pratt opposes using taxpayer money to build brand new houses for our unhoused neighbors, saying it's time for the homeless to get help or get out. Pratt thinks LA needs thousands more police officers rather than more social workers. And Republican Spencer Pratt thinks public employee unions should have less power, not more. LA is on the right track and needs to stay the course. Vote no on Republican Spencer Pratt.
0: Whoever made that commercial?
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1: Fox News, I'm John Saucier. President Trump arriving in Beijing today for a summit with Chinese President Xi Jinping. The two leaders were expected to discuss trade and tariffs, among other subjects. Kentucky Republican Representative James Comer telling Fox Business the United States needs a trade deal with China.
2: We need China to buy more agriculture goods from the United States. We need China to import American energy. And at the same time, I think there are things China can produce cheaper than we can in the United States.
1: Republicans in several states pushing forward on redrawing congressional maps ahead of the midterms. House Speaker Mike Johnson of Fox and Friends talking about the GOP's razor-thin majority heading into November's elections.
3: We have a great record to run on. We got better candidates in the field. We're applying common sense. Again, that's a big thing. You have a president who's running like it's 2024. He's out on the campaign trail as well because the stakes are so high.
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4: Gonna be a damp commute home with scattered showers, maybe even a thunderstorm around. 63 should do it today. Tonight, more showers, maybe even a rumble of thunder, dropping back to the upper 40s. Thursday, keep the rain gear handy. Showers are likely. Maybe a thunderstorm in the afternoon. 60. Friday, mostly cloudy. Still, could be some showers in the mid-60s. An afternoon shower threat, 75. Saturday, sunshine Sunday, 75. From the Weather Channel, I'm meteorologist Ray Stigick, WIBX, 950 AM and 92.3 FM.
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8: And Fox Across America with Jimmy Fallon. But joining us now is the one man everybody wishes they had their arms around when Spandau Ballet comes on. I'm talking about comedy's sexiest man, Diamond Dave Landau. Hey, girl.
9: Hey, baby. How are you?
8: Oh, we're back together again.
9: It's beautiful. Slow dancing.
8: Can I throw something at you? Because I was thinking about this. I was watching us on TV.
9: Please.
8: I was watching us on TV the other night. There's millions of people watching, lots of laughs. Everybody's having a good time. But it did dawn on me that we're idiots because we went into showbiz when we could both be running hospices in California for a lot more money.
9: Dude, we completely missed out on the fact that you can just get $1 billion in grant money. And you don't even have to, like, even if we killed people, it's okay.
8: Nothing.
9: But you don't have to kill them. Like, you can just get free money.
8: Oh, buddy. The other day, right? After we taped the TV show, we both go our separate ways. You're performing, I'm performing. I'm running through the airport talking to you on the phone. And it dawned on me that we're working so much harder than we need to be working. Right now.
9: There's a guy here in Dallas driving around in a pink BMW that's like $80,000.
8: Uh-huh.
9: He has, I don't know, 30 H-1B visas for a hospice. It's amazing. People see him at red lights. No one's doing anything about it.
8: No, they don't even care because we've gotten to this other place of respect now where people are like, you pulled that out. Do you remember? It's funny. When we were little kids, you know how the big genre was mob movies like Goodfellas? Our kids' ages, they're going to grow up watching something called Somali Fellas or something like that. Just ever since I was a little kid, I wanted to be a gangster. You know, he's just running a fake daycare.
9: Yes, the Somali father. It's it's very sad that I don't know. It's like the Lufthansa heist or whatever it actually was. It was way less than they pulled off. And you weren't supposed to buy a pink car immediately and drive around. They whacked him right away.
8: Take it back.
9: For doing that.
8: Jimmy, I love that car. It's in my mother-in-law's name. Take it back.
9: This is like buying it in the middle of the heist. It's impressive.
8: Do you remember the kid? We're talking to Dave Landau. Do you remember the kid out in Minneapolis, when all those Nick Shirley videos were going viral? They had a kid come out who was managing a daycare. And he said that someone had broken in overnight and stolen the records of all the kids that were enrolled in the daycare. And he happened to be wearing a $5,000 Yankee hat with a diamond logo.
9: Yes.
8: Like, no one's even trying anymore, Dave Landau.

0: Not even a little.
1: No. There was one hospice Nick Shirley went to, and they said, yeah, let me get the records. And it was right out of what you would write as a sketch. The two women run out back, and they're in a $200,000 Mercedes trying to get away out the back door. The whole place is empty. Wouldn't you at least, if you had that much money, I don't know, buy like a mat or make it look like there was a shoe cubby? They don't even go that far. They don't even make it look like there could be kids.
0: And they fled the interview like in Fargo. He's fleeing the interview. He's fleeing the interview.
1: Yeah, he's going out the back door. She's shoving her friend in a wood chipper.
0: I was just watching this because J.D. Vance was like, they're taking $1.8 billion from California. They're like, oh, they don't take fraud seriously, so they're going to divert some of these Medicare payments. Now, the response becomes, oh, this is racist. But it really, you know, that's obviously like the lazy out. But I bring it up because there's this thing happening now. I played a clip earlier. And it really has to do with the broken priorities of a political party. Okay, Karen Bass is now offering free teeth to meth addicts living on the streets of California, with the premise being these people can't make it in life because they don't have teeth. But if meth is melting their teeth away and you give them free teeth, if you don't actually kick the meth addiction, what do you think happens to these teeth, Dave?
1: Now, is that why my grandma had dentures? Because that hussy was a tweaker?
0: Never mind what giving them teeth does to the value of their prostitution. It's worth more money without the teeth.
1: I was going to say, how are they going to get more meth without that good gum feel? What a great... here's the thing that might help, just throwing it out there. Border control. That might do more for keeping the meth out. But if you want to go around and throw free dentures at everybody, that's the answer.
0: It's killing
1: me. That's the problem.
0: It's killing me.
1: It's not the meth that's the issue. It's the teeth. And I bet you, too, if you give a meth addict brand new teeth, they're going to take real good care of them.
0: They're not going to sell them. No way.
1: But that's
0: my favorite part, because she's like, how do you expect these people to get jobs? They have no teeth. When you walk in to get a job, if you have no teeth, nobody's going to hire you. Maybe she feels that way. But if you walk into a job interview with a full set of teeth and get into an argument with the water cooler because you think you're being chased by rats from outer space, also going to dampen the job prospects, no?
1: I think it might. If you're ripping off your skin and talking to people who aren't there, they're not going to say, yeah, but he's got veneers.
0: Look at the chiclets on that guy. Hold on, not right now. He's going potty in the lobby. He'll be back in a minute. Yeah, where do you see his teeth? Management.
1: Yeah, he just robbed three customers, but boy, he's got $1 million smile, doesn't he?
0: Dave Landau, where are you going to be appearing next? Tell me everything.
1: This weekend, I will be in Greenwood, in Indiana, right outside of Indianapolis.
0: Yeah,
1: I think it's called Mad Hatter. And then next weekend, I'll be at the Belly of the Beast. Or next week, Wednesday, Cobb's Comedy Club. And Thursday, I'll be in Sacramento at the Punchline.
0: Oh, yeah. We talked about this on TV. This is the Funny Fentanyl Tour.
1: Yes, it is. It's the Funny Fentanyl Tour, and I'm going to go there, and I'm going to be counting the teeth of meth addicts and seeing how many I can get them.
0: I'm going to tell you a funny story. So Cobb's, which is right, you know, the trolley comes right past Cobb's, if you're on that line, the Grand line. And whatchamacallit?
1: It's no longer corn on the cobs due to the lack of teeth in the community.
0: It's just slobs. It's just people camped out on sidewalks. It's not good. But what I bring it up because on the way here today, I don't know if this is a national news story or not. I don't know. I haven't seen headlines on it. But I was walking through Times Square today, and Times Square has tourism trolleys now. Okay, the way they would do in San Francisco. Oh. Yeah, similar thing. And someone got hit by a trolley today in Times Square. So there was the good news is they only do 1 mile an hour, which is the next point I was going to make is like, if you get hit by a trolley, you've been to San Francisco a million times. You've got to want to get hit by a trolley.
1: Yeah, you're kind of looking for a lawsuit or you were shoved in front of it.
0: Yeah, that's one of two. So there was a guy laying in the ground.

0: like, I'm suing. And at first I was like, wow, this guy's going to get some money. And then it dawned on me how broke the city was. If he's getting money, it's because he's going to have to volunteer to drive that trolley. No.
1: Yeah, that's pretty much going to be it. Is he going to go to the mayor's mansion and have to sit down and have a meeting with him? And by sit down, I mean on the floor.
0: Yeah, the only way he's getting invited to the mayor's mansion is if he attacks a synagogue. It's unfortunate. Yeah. You got to want it.
1: Yes.
0: It is so bananas.
1: Yes, they have blueprints for which tower he wants to take down.
0: We wish we were kidding. People think
1: I really do.
0: Did the guy, do you remember the guy the Trump administration tried to deport because he was up at Columbia? And he was like, oh, no, you got to kill all the Jews. The river to the sea, the faculty, all of them. Kill them all. Okay. That guy was allowed to stay in the country, and he went to Mamdani's for dinner after that. Like, Mamdani literally had him there.
1: Yes, he enjoyed him. He brought him over for a nice halal feast.
0: When I was first starting out, there was a kid who had a baby. He did, on the ground. You're right. That's hilarious.
1: He did, for real. Yeah. They slaughtered a cow upside down. There was a lamb.
0: There was a guy who had a bit when I was doing like open mics back in the day, and he used to fly like El Al or whatever the airline was. And he goes, it's not like America. He's like, in America, if you hear there's a terrorist on the plane, everybody freaks out. But he's like, but on El Al, they're like, there's a terrorist on the plane. And he's like, hey, I love your work. Can you take a picture with my kid? That's Mamdani.
1: Yes, it is.
0: Not
1: well,
0: good.
1: I'm from Detroit, next to Dearborn, which has the now largest mosque.
0: Oh, yeah.
1: Yeah, in the United States. And no, nothing against them, obviously. Great, great people. We want them to run our cities, obviously. I think it's great that we completely forgot about that huge tragedy. I even forgot what it was called back in 01.
0: If only I knew the date. If only we could someone could Google the date of a tragedy.
1: Yes, somewhere between summer and fall. That's all I remember.
0: I said this before you came on. I said everybody actually thinks it's like an easy time to be a comic, but I almost think it's harder because the world is so absurd that you've got to out-absurd the world, you know?
1: You have to, and it's very hard. Anything that you do, I mean, right now we're talking about the guy who's running New York who hates Jews openly.
0: Yeah.
1: As well as the 1 mile an hour trolley that they put in Times Square, which what are you getting a view of in Times Square at this point? The people that either the call to prayer or the people. Like, there's no reason to. Why would you even want to see that at this point?
0: Yeah, I mean, Times Square.
1: There's nothing to see.
0: No.
1: Or meth addicts that need teeth.
0: Maybe that's
1: like that's a campaign promise.
0: Yeah, like that's what she's running on. That's what the trolley's there to do. It's there to carry them off to California, probably. On that, it's the Powell Hyde line. That's where you're going to see Dave. If you're in Frisco right now, if you're listening on KSRO in Santa Rosa, you want to head south. Okay, you're going to go on the Powell Hyde line. It's going to take you right by Cobb's Comedy Club. You're going to see Dave out front shooting dice with the hobos. I love that.
1: Oh, I plan to do it. I'm going to win a baby.
0: None of this is even a joke. Oh, man, what a time to be alive.
1: It's really something.
0: It's great.
1: I wish it was not, but I wish it was 20 years ago and we were in, well, we were in comedy. We just unfortunately stayed in it to watch the world end.
0: You know, they do those Where Are They Now segments. We're in a Where Are They Still. Not good.
1: Oh, yeah. Not it really good. Is sad.
0: Go see a seal or something down at the wharf, would you? I'll talk to you over the weekend.
1: I certainly will. Thank you, my friend.
0: The great Dave Landau. We're back after this.
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7: 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Shout out to Dave Landau. Get on the Powell Hotline. Go see him at Cobb's Comedy Club this weekend. I am off the road doing something privately here for the Fox News Channel that you can't know about. That's a real story. But I'll be back next week. I'll be in Reno, Nevada. That's a hot one. That is Memorial Day weekend. So you got a three-day weekend. You get banged up in the park Saturday night at the Bartley Ranch. You got Sunday and Monday to go to rehab, get your life together so you can be back in the workforce on Tuesday. At least that's my plan. And then obviously we're going to be out in California hardcore in July. We're going to be in Monterey on the 17th. We're going to be in Napa on the 18th. We're going to be in Anaheim on the 25th. These are all in July. And they are all on sale at foxacrossamerica.com, baby. So me and Dave Landau were joking about Karen Bass. If you didn't hear this clip earlier in the show today, I just really want you to wrap your head around this. Because I always say, this is the dumbest time there's ever been to be alive. Karen Bass, mayor of L.A., she was at a swim-up bar when her city burnt to the ground. She was over in Ghana against the advice of her advisors, who said there's a high probability of wildfires when the winds are like this. She's like, oh, I'm going on a girl's trip to Ghana. Go screw. Rosé all day, baby. If anybody needs me, I'll be at the swim-up bar. Slay, queen. And there she went. And of course, city caught on fire. She's gone on to blame it on climate change, even after a man was arrested for arson. I've played these clips chapter and verse. But right now, Spencer Pratt's making serious inroads. He's got a great AI campaign. And we know he's starting to do damage because TMZ is now running hit pieces on him. TMZ running a piece saying Spencer Pratt claimed he was living in a trailer after his house burnt down, but it turns out he's living at the Beverly Hills Hotel. And they think that's some type of slight to Spencer Pratt's, let me say that, the old-fashioned way.
8: Do you speak any English?
7: It turns out Spencer Pratt, okay, is not living in a trailer. He's living in a hotel. But why is he choosing between a trailer or a hotel? Because Karen Bass let his house burn down.
9: Bingo, man, bingo.
7: So when you try to change the conversation to some other metric that has nothing to do with who can rebuild California and restore the quality of life, you know, you're kind of conceding the point that you're losing the argument. But you got to run these attack ads because Karen Bass, from a policy standpoint, this is what me and Dave Landau were joking about. She says she wants to give free teeth to meth heads, free teeth. So at a time when California is the highest taxed state in the country, you pay the most state tax for gas. You have the highest rates of homelessness that you pay for. Trillions of dollars in wealth are fleeing the west coast of this country because of high tax liberal governments. They go, I know what you guys need, more taxes. so we can give free teeth to meth addicts. Listen to this clip. This is a real campaign proposal. Clip 14.
0: How many people who are unhoused that you meet have no teeth at all? They don't have teeth. Why? Because meth rots your teeth. You can't succeed without teeth. So there needs to be comprehensive health care provided to people.
7: Okay, that's Karen Bass.
10: That is so embarrassing.
7: How do you expect these people to get hired with no teeth? Guys, again, they're meth heads. There but for the grace of God go all of us. I'm not shunning the significance of addiction. I'm not telling you it doesn't matter. But that's why we need them to kick it. That's why instead of fake empathy, which is, well, these people are drug addicts, we're not going to call them drug addicts. We're going to call them unhoused citizens. Oh, great. And we're going to give them crack pipes and heroin needles on the taxpayer's dime because we don't want them catching diseases while they do the drugs. Do you want to know the old-fashioned way to stop people from catching diseases when they're doing drugs? It's to stop them from doing drugs. But they disguise this as empathy. Why? Because if you tolerate the problem, you get to fund the problem. And if you get to fund the problem, that means the government cuts a check to a big fat NGO like they're doing with the free diaper thing out in California. That NGO is run by somebody who's pulling a salary and ultimately donates some of that cash back to their mayoral campaign or their gubernatorial campaign. And the problem, by the way, never gets better. Because if the problem gets better, we stop funding it as a government. Name one thing the government funds that we've stopped funding. That's the old line from Milton Friedman. There's nothing more permanent than a temporary government program. Do you remember when the fuel crisis spiked in 2009? It was when Bush was handing off to Obama and the airline slapped a $50 surcharge on every plane ticket because gas prices went up. Well, in the ensuing 10 years, gas prices were $2 a gallon lower than they were when they hit us with that $50 surcharge. Did they ever pull back that $50 surcharge from your plane ticket?
10: Not even close.
7: Still there to this day. Now, granted, gas is back up again. But the fact remains, anything they tell you that's temporary is permanent. Because the minute you go to take away the temporary thing, they go, why? What do you have against these people? What, are you a racist? You want to bust the fake hospices? Why? Because Somalis run them? What do you got against Somalis? Like, Somalis are fine. Just tired of getting ripped off. White, black, gay, brown, Hispanic, none of it matters. Shut up. Show's over. Pay up. Get out.
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17: Get serious about fraud. I'm Lisa Brady, Fox News. That message moments ago to states from Vice President J.D. Vance.
18: This does not have to be a red state or a blue state issue. This is just basic good government.
17: Just announcing the federal government is deferring more than $1 billion in Medicaid reimbursements to California and sending letters to every state threatening to withhold billions from fraud control units that are supposed to target fraud.
18: We can only help these state programs if those state programs are willing to help themselves. So these letters are the first step the first effort to try to force these states to get serious about prosecuting fraud.
17: Medicaid and Medicare Administrator Dr. Mehmet Oz just announcing that 800 hospices believed to be fraudulent are now suspended in the Los Angeles area. And there's a new nationwide moratorium on all new hospices as fraud investigations continue. The vice president also just taking questions and defending the president's strategy on Iran.
18: I agree with the president that Iran should not have a nuclear weapon. We're obviously engaged in a very aggressive and very engaged diplomatic process to try to ensure that that doesn't happen. And the president has a lot of options.
17: This is President Trump prepares to hold a summit with China's President Xi arriving in Beijing earlier today. China has been the biggest buyer of Iran's oil, but President Trump has said he doesn't need Xi to intervene with Iran. The surge in oil and gas prices since the conflict began, fueling hotter inflation.
19: Prices paid at the wholesale level before they reached consumers jumped in April. The producer price index rose 1.4% for the month, up 1% for core PPI, excluding food and energy.
17: Fox's Jenny Cosola, year over year, wholesale prices up 6%. New leadership on the way at the Fed, the U.S. Senate just confirming Trump nominee Kevin Warsh as the central bank's new chair on a vote of 54 to 45. 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
21: 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I'm Rachel Davis. The Utica Food Pantry is teaming up with the Cancer Services Program for a free informational event tomorrow from 10 to 2 at the pantry on Elizabeth Street in Utica. Learn about available cancer screenings, ask questions, and schedule future appointments. No screenings will be done on site. The program offers no-cost breast, cervical, and colorectal cancer screenings for eligible uninsured adults. Organizers say the goal is to help people feel more comfortable taking the next step with their health. The American Heart Association's Go Red for Women Luncheon is happening today at the Utica University Nexus Center, bringing together nearly 400 people dressed in red to raise awareness about women's heart health. Organizers say cardiovascular disease remains the leading cause of death in women, affecting nearly 45% of women over the age of 20. The event features survivor stories, health education, live music, and interactive experiences focused on prevention and wellness. Housing advocates and Democratic lawmakers in New York are pushing for several new tenant protection measures, including a winter eviction ban and expanded legal support for renters. One proposal called the Statewide Right to Counsel Act would provide free legal representation for eligible tenants facing eviction and possible homelessness. Another bill, known as the Clean Hands Act, would stop landlords with unresolved hazardous conditions or housing code violations from filing eviction cases. Lawmakers are also backing a winter eviction moratorium that would ban residential evictions statewide from November 1st through April 15th. New York State Senate Democrats have advanced a package of consumer protection bills targeting hidden fees, price discrimination, and what lawmakers call unfair corporate practices. The proposals would require businesses to clearly show the full cost of goods and services up front, including mandatory fees added at checkout. Other measures would ban grocery and drug stores from using surveillance pricing and stop online retailers from changing prices based on a customer's device, software, or location. The legislation would also give state regulators stronger enforcement powers over pricing and subscription practices. I'm Rachel Davis for WIBX 950 AM and 92.3 FM, celebrating 100 years in Utica, Rome, and Mohawk Valley.
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0: revolution was against the billionaires of their time.
1: The tax system as we have it is fundamentally unjust. We are speaking about living in the wealthiest city in the wealthiest country in the history of the world, where 1 in 4 New Yorkers are living in poverty.
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5: Hi, and welcome to the Sean Hannity Show. My name is Rose, and guess what? They invited me back again, so I'm really happy because I love Sean's audience. Glad to be here with you. You guys are awesome. Sean is in China with President Trump. I don't know if you saw this, but they literally rolled out the red carpet for him. Such fanfare, and it's great. We'll talk about that later in the show, but it was a lovely thing to behold. Linda talked to Sean earlier today, and we're going to be bringing you that information in that interview at 4 o'clock. But in the meantime, I'd like to talk about where conviction meets calling and whether freedom is worth the cost. Now, I think it is, but why don't you think about that for a while? Because when I think about America, I think about it as more than a place. It's the idea that greatness doesn't come from a ruling class, but from ordinary people carrying extraordinary dreams. Our founders understood that the only way to unleash the power of individuals was to let them be free. And in their wisdom, they understood that the answer to the human condition was liberty protected by the rule of law. And that's what made America, America. It wasn't just the Rocky Mountains or the fruited plains. It's not our lakes, our rivers, windswept shores. I mean, those are all great, but it was an idea. And once that idea is lost, I suggest that America will be lost as well. And all that's necessary to keep the republic is never forget what made this country great in the first place, and that was liberty. You only have to look at politics right now, academia, media, law, to see that the American idea has been gradually fading from our memories. And that's why this generation really does carry responsibility, not only to remember liberty, but to protect it. The men and women who built this nation understood something extraordinary, that they would never fully enjoy the benefits of their sacrifices because they knew when they were doing it that what they built, they were building for people they would never meet. That took courage and conviction to forge a nation designed to stand against the tyranny of concentrated power. They risked their own lives, their livelihoods, their fortunes, so that generations still unborn could live in freedom. Now that responsibility belongs to us. This year, I know we celebrate 250 years of the Declaration of Independence, but you know what? This year also marks the 238th anniversary of the ratification of the Constitution. The document framed in Philadelphia, it was in 1787, after months of fierce debate among all 55 delegates, determined to create a constitutional and federal republic that would be strong enough to endure, but restrained enough to preserve liberty. That same city, just 11 years earlier, as we've talked about yesterday, gave birth to the Declaration of Independence. And while those two documents are often spoken about together, they were never meant to do the same job. The Declaration tells us why America exists. It declared that our rights do not come from government, but from God. That every person is created with inherent dignity and liberty no ruler can rightfully take away. But the Declaration alone could not sustain a nation. And that's where the Constitution comes in. If the Declaration is the why, the Constitution is the how. It transforms principle into structure, established laws, checks and balances, and limits on power so freedom can survive beyond a single generation. They did a heck of a job, didn't they? But boy, it gets challenged every day. One document declares freedom. The other one protects it. And together, they form the backbone of a nation built not merely on independence, but on the responsibility of governing freedom wisely. See, this is important. We needed both. That's why the Constitution still matters so much today, because there was always going to be pressure, subtle and direct, for government to expand its own authority rather than protect the liberty of the people. But there is something deeper that we've got to understand if we are fully going to grasp what made this nation possible in the first place. Because America didn't begin with political ideas. It began with a moral formation. Because long before independence was declared, the American colonies were already being shaped by something quieter, but more powerful than politics alone. And that was a spiritual awakening. You could go all across the colonies, sermons filled churches and the meeting houses. Ministers talked not only of salvation, but of responsibility, of virtue and conscience and accountability before God. And see, that was the belief that took root, that liberty without moral restraint could not survive for long. So if you want to know why it survived as long as it has, it's because of that moral restraint, because of a moral formation. In other words, self-government required self-governance. And this is where the American experiment becomes unique. The founders didn't believe freedom meant the absence of structure. They believed freedom required a people capable of governing themselves because they understood a higher moral order. And that's why the Declaration is so powerful. It doesn't begin with government. It begins with truth, that rights are not granted by kings or legislatures, but are endowed by the Creator. Now that belief changes everything, because if rights come from God,

0: whether we understand the Constitution. The question is whether we still understand the moral foundation that made it possible. And that, my friends, is what keeps getting chipped away at constantly. Because without that foundation, and those who love socialism, by the way, and communism, they understand this better than we do. Without that moral foundation, even the best designed republic eventually weakens from within. The spirit of America isn't just institutional, it's moral, spiritual, generational, and it must be renewed in character. So the real question is, do we still believe that freedom requires something of us? Not just rights to defend, but responsibilities for us to actually live out, because that is what made this nation possible in the first place. Not just ideas on paper, but people willing to live as though those ideas were true. And one of the most urgent responsibilities we face today isn't just preserving the ideas of this nation, but passing them on. Because that next generation doesn't understand where America came from. They'll never understand what it's meant to be. And right now, too many young people are being shaped by fragments of history instead of the full story, if they're taught anything at all about our history. Important context is often reduced, it's simplified, they find ways to filter it in ways that leave out the very principles that made this country unique in the first place. And since that responsibility no longer rests in the classrooms, you know it and I know it, it's got to rest in homes and in families and our communities and in our voices, willing to speak truth clearly and consistency, pass it on to the next generation, because no one else is going to do it if we don't. If history isn't fully taught, it's got to be intentionally remembered and passed down, because a nation that forgets its story, I got to tell you, is going to eventually forget its identity. And you can even see that right now, the shadows of that. If we believe the ideas of liberty and self-government and I feel like that guy on the commercial, liberty, liberty. We believe the ideas of liberty, self-government, and responsibility are worth preserving, then we also have to be willing to ensure our children know exactly what those ideas cost, why they matter, and what happens when they're lost. This is so important, and we can't count on anyone else doing this job for us but ourselves. And if you're a parent right now, a grandparent, that's your responsibility. We owe it. We owe it to those brave men and women who did all that they could for us. And I love when we break down that Constitution and we remember this is about something that began with moral formation. It is a moral restraint. If you can't have that liberty without that moral restraint. I just had to get that off my chest today. So thanks for letting me do that. We do have a really great show planned for you today. Greg Jarrett is coming up next, actually, at the half hour. I love Greg Jarrett. We're going to talk about a lot of things on the schedule here, because there's so much going on all the time. Also, we have the author of the New York Times bestselling book, Killed to Order, China's Organ Harvesting Industry. Oh, my gosh, I've had him on my show. This is a horrific story, but we got to get to it. Also, I want to tell you about my TV show on Real Life Network. 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And also my ministry, sheiscalledbyhim.com. This is so important to me. Every time I'm on the show, I get a ton of prayer requests. We did last night. And they are kept anonymous. We have a team of women who pray over every single one of them. Also, we have a daily devotional that's coming soon. But we do right now have a free weekly newsletter that's encouraging and uplifting. 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Coming up, we'll talk more about some of the things that are happening, a little bit about the China trip, and then Greg Jarrett at the half hour. So stay with me.
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0: Welcome back to the Sean Hannity Show. My name is Rose. By the way, the phone number here is 1-800-941-SEAN, 1-800-941-SEAN. I'd love to take your phone calls today. I think we're going to have more time to do that. Looking forward to talking to you. Also, I want to remind everybody that not only did Linda do an interview with Sean, it's this afternoon, it's going to air at 4 o'clock hour. So make sure that you tune in for that because he's going to give us some really great updates. Also, Sean is doing a live show tonight from China. It's going to be a special 2 hours. Apparently, he's got some amazing interviews, but of course he does. He's Sean Hannity. So that's tonight, starting at 9, regular time, live from China. Make sure you tune in to the Sean Hannity TV show as well. But at 4, we'll hear from him then, too. You know, yesterday we had Newt Gingrich on, and we talked a little bit about the midterm elections. And it appears that American voters they're not so keen on Democrats at this time. And according to a recent CNN poll, because the numbers show that Democrats are slipping as each day goes by. And Republicans are gearing up for the 2026 midterm election. And in some cases, if you look at certain polling, they are actually growing stronger. CNN reported that registered voters are now closely split in their partisan preference ahead of the midterms. That's actually good news. One of the things, though, that Newt Gingrich talked about yesterday was branding. He felt that we could really have a strong victory if we branded correctly and we messaged. But here's the thing. I remember the first term that Donald Trump had in the White House. And I was doing a lot of radio at the time. I mean, I was full-time radio. And I would be able to go to a number of sources to find out what he did today. And I mean, there was a list of his accomplishments, the first 100 days, beyond the first 100 days. I mean, it was easy to see and to find what it was he was doing. Now, I know that he's still doing things right now, but they're not making it as available to everyone as they once did. And I feel like that is so important right now. We need to talk about the positive, all of the things that he's been doing that are benefiting the American people. I mean, just taxes alone. So I feel like the branding and the messaging could be a little stronger. In fact, that is what Newt Gingrich talked about as being necessary for a victory in the fall. So I'm just hoping, I've got my fingers crossed, that they do a little better job of that. They did an amazing job first time around. It really was easy to find out. But Republicans are still trying to simplify their message going into the midterms. Even Jim Jordan spoke about that during an appearance on Breitbart News Daily. I saw the host asked him how Republicans could win the midterms, especially since the party in power usually faces that uphill battle. You know it. They've talked about that before. But Representative Jordan answered by boiling it down to what he called two sentences. They're crazy. We're not. Yeah, they are. So another great thing would be is to point all the crazy out. And you would think it would be obvious. It's so obvious to most of us, but there are so many on the left that just aren't getting it. So yeah, let's point out they're crazy, we're not. And he said that Republicans simply need to make that contrast clear to the American people. So I think it should be easy, but they are crazy. And in fact, President Trump said the same thing. Now, J.D. Vance was talking today, and we're going to get into this a little bit more later in the program. But one of the things he talked about, I noticed towards the end when he was taking questions, the Dream Team came up. And you've even heard President Trump talk about the Dream Team. And when he talks about the Dream Team, he talks about Marco Rubio and J.D. Vance. And I have to tell you, personally, it's just fun to watch just how much I've always liked Marco Rubio. But he has really grown and he's just really shown himself to be quite the statesman. But I have some information, and it's really hitting the social media platforms really strong right now, going back to 2015 on some of the things that Rubio said that were very prescient. So we're going to talk about that. We'll talk about the Dream Team, all of that coming up. 1-800-941-SEAN, 1-800-941-SEAN, 1-800-941-SEAN. Call me. I'd love to hear from you today. This is the Sean Hannity Show. My name is Rose.
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22: Fox News, I'm Tom Gray. And the Trump administration claims they're cracking down on fraud involving taxpayer-funded programs. Vice President J.D. Vance warning states to do more.
23: For those states
0: that refuse to get serious about fraud, we are going to turn off that anti-fraud money. And if we continue to find problems, we can turn off other resources within their state Medicaid programs as well.
22: Trump administration's increased focus on fraud started with investigations in Minnesota. A former lawyer from South Carolina who was convicted of murdering his wife and adult son has won a new trial.
11: The state Supreme Court in South Carolina is granting Alex Murdaugh a new trial. The former attorney from a prominent legal firm bearing his family name was sent to prison for life in 2023 after being convicted of killing both his wife Maggie and adult son Paul.
22: Fox's Evan Brown, America is listening to Fox News.
21: Going to be a damp commute home with scattered showers, maybe even a thunderstorm around. 63 should do it today. Tonight, more showers, maybe even a rumble of thunder dropping back to the upper 40s. Thursday, keep the rain gear handy. Showers are likely. Maybe a thunderstorm in the afternoon. 60. Friday, mostly cloudy. Still could be some showers in the mid-60s. An afternoon shower threat, 75. Saturday, sunshine Sunday, 75. From the Weather Channel, I'm meteorologist Ray Stajic, WIBX, 950 AM and 92.3 FM.
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11: Welcome back to the Sean Hannity Show. My name is Rose, sitting in for him today. But while Sean is in China, he is calling in and Linda's going to interview him at 4 o'clock today. So look forward to that. But in the meantime, joining us right now is Fox News legal analyst and New York Times bestselling author Greg Jarrett to offer his perspective on shooter Cole Allen and a few other items on my list. Welcome, Greg. How are you?
25: Yeah, I'm fine, Rose. Good to be with you.
11: Yeah, I love talking to you. I really do. There's so many things I want to ask you about, but let's start with Cole Allen, because a lot of Americans are watching the prosecution really closely. And it's not just because of the allegations, but because of the growing controversy that's been surrounding the DOJ and the court proceedings. And the defense wants Todd Blanche and Jeanine Pirro removed from the case because they attended the White House Correspondents' Dinner. Legally, Greg, how strong is that argument? And does simply being present at the event create a real conflict of interest, really?
25: It doesn't, and it's a pretty weak argument. Look, the rules of ethics call for recusal on two grounds. If they have, and I'm speaking of Todd Blanche and Jeanine Pirro, if they have a personal or political involvement in the case, or if they have a substantial interest in the outcome because of a connection to it. But understand that a potential conflict is not necessarily disqualifying if the attorneys can still be fair and impartial. And the legal standard is that there has to be clear evidence of a conflict to disqualify. Now, it's true that Pirro and Blanche were inside the ballroom, but the shooting occurred outside the ballroom. So they're not witnesses to anything, despite what defense counsel is claiming. Now, are they biased in some way because they could have been targeted if Allen gained access? That's pretty debatable, because the same charges would be brought regardless, which I think is why the defense has sort of resorted to the last claim of, well, there's an appearance of a conflict that might affect the public's perception of impartiality. I don't think it's going to work, but even if the court rules that there is a conflict, it doesn't really affect the case. Pirro and Todd would be recused. Other top lawyers in the U.S. Attorney's Office in D.C. would prosecute Cole Allen. If the entire office is disqualified, which I seriously doubt, then you simply transfer it to a different U.S. attorney in a nearby jurisdiction. They'd prosecute him. Or you could also appoint a special prosecutor. The fact of the matter is Cole Allen doesn't have a defense. He incriminated himself in photographs and a confessional. He laid out how he planned a mass murder and the assassination of top officials, eyewitnesses, video of what he did. So he's going to get convicted. His attorneys right now are just trying to do anything they can to disrupt the prosecution.
11: Yeah, that makes sense. But, you know, right now, a lot of conservatives watching all of this And they're asking themselves whether Americans, if we can still trust the justice system to operate without politics influencing outcomes. And I just wonder, do you think that this case is intensifying those concerns, or is it just business as usual?
25: Well, given the Russia hoax, the lawfare campaign against Donald Trump, the conspiracies to deprive him of rights, I mean, it is so blatant, and it happened over a long period of time, that it's no wonder that Americans have lost faith in our legal system. They have seen with their own eyes compelling evidence of a two-tiered system of justice. You know, Joe Biden can keep classified documents, but Donald Trump can't. Biden doesn't get prosecuted, but Donald Trump does. Americans are pretty smart. They see this for what it is. It's crooked and corrupt.
11: Yeah, and I feel like this case could just become another major flashpoint when we have a debate over fairness and consistency with the American justice system, because particularly when you have a judge apologizing for detention conditions, I mean, that was clearly not appropriate. President Trump weighed in on that, and we know of stories in the past how the conditions were bad for others that were detained, and yet nothing was said from the bench.
25: Right. Well, it was outrageous and stupid for this magistrate to apologize. He doesn't seem to comprehend that Cole Allen was treated as anybody would in a serious case like that. You put him in a safe cell under observation, make sure he can't harm himself, because there's an affirmative duty imposed on the government under the Eighth Amendment of the Constitution to make sure he doesn't harm himself. And if he had harmed himself, then, you know, the same lawyers complaining about the safe cell would have said, you know, why didn't you put him in a safer cell? So you're damned if you do and damned if you don't. Also understand that, you know, the guy who apologized isn't even a real judge. He's not an Article III judge appointed by the president to the federal bench. No, he's a magistrate, which is a guy who handles sort of, you know, arraignments and bail hearings and petty matters that real judges, district court judges, don't want to be bothered with. So he's nothing more than a hired assistant. And this particular magistrate has a long and distinguished record of liberal DEI causes, and it's not the first time he's apologized to somebody in custody.
11: You know, I know you're not a psychologist or psychiatrist, but you got to ask the question, if a guy puts himself all over social media, and I'm talking about Cole right now, and he clearly, does he really believe he could get away with something like this? What kind of person, it just astounds me, would go through all of this knowing that he's probably not going to make it out on the other end? What are you possibly thinking?
25: You know, how often have we seen this? There have been three assassination attempts against Trump. We've seen Charlie Kirk's assassin, Tyler Robinson. These are unhinged people. They become wrapped up, brainwashed, if you will, by politics. And they anoint themselves as the person who is going to fix it and do it through violence. And, you know, there's far too much of that. Has the divisive, ugly rhetoric contributed to that sort of political brainwashing that turns into violence? Yeah, I think so. When Democrats and others spend so much of their time, including the media, vilifying at every turn everything that Donald Trump does, it has an effect on all the nutballs out there. And this is the inexorable result.
11: Wow. It's just amazing. It really, and it's so sad to watch this, that this is what we've become as a society. I wanted to move into John Brennan's part in the Russia hoax, because how significant is it that both Tulsi Gabbard and Jim Jordan made criminal referrals regarding the former CIA director, John Brennan?
25: Yeah, it's highly significant. Those are very important referrals, and they're taken seriously by the Department of Justice and the various U.S. attorneys that have jurisdiction. And we learned just yesterday that the FBI has been interviewing CIA officials about what John Brennan did. And it looks to me like a case against Brennan is building toward an indictment for lying to Congress about falsifying key intelligence to frame Trump in the Russia hoax. I wrote two books about it. Yeah. You know, the CIA hid these incriminating documents for years, but finally, several months ago, Radcliffe and Gabbard declassified them. And what they show is chilling, that on Barack Obama's orders, John Brennan used the bogus, discredited anti-Trump dossier to promote the false narrative that Trump colluded with Russia, even though the real intelligence, the presidential daily briefing that Obama had and concealed, showed the exact opposite, that Trump was innocent. And, you know, so Obama orders Brennan go back to the CIA and put together an intelligence community assessment that implicates Donald Trump. And that's what Brennan did. And as he was doing it, top CIA experts on Russia warned Brennan, you can't use this dossier. It's phony. It's paid for by Hillary Clinton. It's meant to smear Trump. You can't use it. Brennan didn't care. And he silenced and sidelined those people. And in my book, Witch Hunt, 7 years ago, I wrote how Brennan did, in fact, include the dossier in the intel report, but then lied to Congress. I literally, in my book, accused him of lying. Well, these newly declassified documents now confirm what I wrote. He lied, and I think he may be looking at an indictment in the very near future.
11: The investigators, if it's determined that congressional testimony actually contradicted the internal communications, what would prosecutors have to prove to pursue a false statements case? Is there something like that?
25: It's very simple, that when he testified last in 2023 before Congress, so the statute of limitations has not expired, that, you know, he repeated his earlier denial that he didn't rely on the dossier. Now, of course, we have the documents that the dossier was cited in the intelligence community assessment. And you've got email communications and, I think, forthcoming testimony from the CIA officials who warned Brennan, don't do it. So, you know, you end up getting charged with everything from false statements to perjury to obstruction of Congress.
11: We only have like 4 minutes left, and there's so many more things I want to talk about. So now I'm going to jump to Biden going to court to stop the release of his ghostwriter tapes. And if he's preparing to go to court to block the release of the recordings between he and his ghostwriter, how strong is that effort likely to be once Congress and the FOIA requests are made, are involved? How strong of a case can we have here?
25: Biden is not going to win that one because the Supreme Court has said the presidential papers are not protected, nor are vice presidential papers. And look, the decision by the special counsel, Robert Hur, not to bring charges against Biden, it always reeked of favoritism and a corrupt cover-up because Biden's crimes were so blatant. He illegally stole troves of classified documents when he was a senator and a vice president, and then he compounded the felonies by sharing them with somebody who didn't have classification authorization, his ghostwriter. Well, now Biden wants to go to court to conceal the incriminating tapes where he openly admits to his ghostwriter, oh, gee, I squirreled away all these top secret areas. Let me go get them. I'll read them to you verbatim. And he did. Of course. But Biden's always been a dope. He was the dumbest guy in the U.S. Senate for decades, and everybody knew it. And this, you know, is further proof of that. So the public, or at the very least Congress, has a right to know the truth. They have a right to listen to the tapes. And so Biden can try all he wants, but it ain't going to work.
11: Yeah. Let's jump to Comey real quick, too. We have about a minute and a half. He's under indictment. He goes on MSNBC, CNN, and he's trashing Trump for weaponizing the law. Talk to us about that, because we only have a little more than a minute here.
25: Yeah. I mean, it's perversely ironic to accuse Trump of weaponizing the law from a man, James Comey, who promoted the most notorious lie in American history, the Russia hoax. He abused his power, fabricated a case against Trump, exploited the phony dossier, lied to the FISA court, conspired with others to frame Trump as a Russian asset when he knew it was all untrue. And on top of it, Comey was the biggest leaker in Washington, D.C., and when questioned about it, claimed amnesia. He's a total phony. Always
11: he
25: has
11: is a total
25: been.
11: Phony. You know what, Greg? You've always been on top of so many things, and I appreciate your input. And thanks for asking the many questions that we had for you today. I hate to let you go, but we have to. Greg Jarrett, thank you so much. Fox News legal analyst and New York Times bestselling author. Thanks, Greg.
25: Good to
11: Jarrett.
25: Be with you.
11: All right. Thank you. Same. We'll be back with more of the Sean Hannity Show. Remember, Sean is going to be joining us with Linda, and they're going to talk about what's going on in China right now. What a reception he received there. My goodness, it was impressive. Literally, a red carpet was rolled out for him. Honestly, they did. And a lot of fanfare, too, American flags being waved. It was quite the sight to see. So we're going to hear from Sean and Linda coming up next, so don't go too far away. And also, Sean's got live 2 hours tonight on his TV show from China.
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17: A new Fed chief on the way. Lisa Brady, Fox News. Trump nominee Kevin Warsh winning Senate confirmation.
18: The ayes are 54, the nays are 45. The nomination is confirmed.
19: Senate Democrats almost solidly stood against Warsh's nomination. Only one, John Fetterman of Pennsylvania, joined every Republican to confirm Warsh. Jerome Powell's term as Fed chair ends Friday, but he said he will remain on the Board of Governors for an indefinite period. Powell was the focus of criticism from President Trump and also the focus of a federal investigation that was dropped last month, opening the door for Warsh's confirmation.
17: Fox's Gernal Scott. The sun rises soon in Beijing, where Presidents Trump and Xi will begin a summit, planning to focus first on business leaders who also made the trip.
20: The president says, I will be asking President Xi, a leader of extraordinary distinction, to open up China so that these brilliant people can work their magic and help bring the People's Republic to an even higher level.
17: Fox's Peter Doocy. The president has said he also plans to talk to Xi about Iran, but suggests the U.S. doesn't need help. South Carolina plans to seek a speedy new trial for Alec Murdoch after the state Supreme Court overturned the former attorney's convictions for the murder of his wife and adult son. South Carolina Attorney General Alan Wilson just telling Fox News.
21: Well, obviously, we are disappointed in the court's decision. We respect this court. We respect the members of the court, but we strongly disagree with their reasoning. But this is how the process is supposed to play out. They get to be the final arbiter and adjudicate these types of cases.
17: Today's ruling largely over the conduct of a court clerk who the justices say influenced the jury and later pleaded guilty in a criminal case. It also overturns Murdoch's double life sentences. However, he will remain in prison serving separate sentences for financial crimes. Another mixed finish on Wall Street. The Dow down 81 at the bell. 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
23: 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I'm Rachel Davis. New York State Senate Democrats have advanced a package of consumer protection bills targeting hidden fees, price discrimination, and what lawmakers call unfair corporate practices. The proposals would require businesses to clearly show the full cost of goods and services up front, including mandatory fees added at checkout. Other measures would ban grocery and drug stores from using surveillance pricing and stop online retailers from changing prices based on a customer's device, software, or location. The legislation would also give state regulators stronger enforcement powers over pricing and subscription practices. The Utica Food Pantry is teaming up with the Cancer Services Program for a free informational event tomorrow from 10 to 2 at the pantry on Elizabeth Street in Utica. Learn about available cancer screenings, ask questions, and schedule future appointments. No screenings will be done on site. The program offers no-cost breast, cervical, and colorectal cancer screenings for eligible uninsured adults. Organizers say the goal is to help people feel more comfortable taking the next step with their health. The American Heart Association's Go Red for Women Luncheon is happening today at the Utica University Nexus Center, bringing together nearly 400 people dressed in red to raise awareness about women's heart health. Organizers say cardiovascular disease remains the leading cause of death in women, affecting nearly 45% of women over the age of 20. The event features survivor stories, health education, live music, and interactive experiences focused on prevention and wellness. Housing advocates and Democratic lawmakers in New York are pushing for several new tenant protection measures, including a winter eviction ban and expanded legal support for renters. One proposal, called the Statewide Right to Counsel Act, would provide free legal representation for eligible tenants facing eviction and possible homelessness. Another bill, known as the Clean Hands Act, would stop landlords with unresolved hazardous conditions or housing code violations from filing eviction cases. Lawmakers are also backing a winter eviction moratorium that would ban residential evictions statewide from November 1st through April 15th. I'm Rachel Davis for WIBX 950 AM and 92.3 FM, celebrating 100 years in Utica, Rome, and Mohawk Valley.
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6: All right, welcome back. It's top of the hour two, and we are graced with none other than our illustrious host, Sean Hannity. He is officially in China. Sean Hannity, how are you?
7: Sean Hannity. I mean, it's not Sean Hannity. It's only 4 a.m. here, by the way. So it's been an amazing experience. I mean, there's so much to tell you in terms of what goes on behind the scenes. And one of the reasons I really like to do an occasional trip like this is to let people know kind of what goes on behind the scenes. It was really incredible between the trip over, the stop in Alaska. At that stop, I'm sure you're aware of the company NVIDIA and Jensen Huang. He jumped on Air Force One in Alaska. And I got to spend a lot of time with him, really got to know him. Really amazing life story. I don't know how much you're aware of him, but he was very young when he came from Taiwan. He came from Taipei, and they moved to the U.S. His parents were very, very poor. I mean, he's obviously a multi-billionaire, one of the richest companies in the entire world.
6: Right.
7: And I got a lot of time with him and really liked him. And he wanted to know all about my life, my radio story. I wanted to know about his life, his radio story. His parents got him into a private school, a boarding school in Kentucky with a population of like 600 people. I love hearing people's life stories and the stuff he's telling me. Now, he's gonna come on the shows. He's going to come on radio, TV, the podcast. He's going to do it all.
6: So great.
7: But, you know, the one thing I said to him, I said, I try to communicate to my audience all the time that AI is not the future, that it is now. It is right now. And I told him I use it every single day. And he said, please keep telling your audience that, especially young people. He said, if schools would spend half their day, you know, learning that new technology, those kids would be off in terms of their future, their career, and everything in between. So he's very, very insightful. He's very, very smart, obviously. So I had a really good time with him. We've got Marco Rubio. I got him for about a half hour. We're going to air that interview tonight on Hannity. We did it on Air Force One. I did a really, really cool podcast with Laura and Eric Trump. I had no idea they were going to be on the trip. I found out they were coming, so I set that up. Elon Musk was on the plane, got to talk to him.
6: Right.
7: He's so wrapped up in all that he's doing right now, and he's got a public offering and so much going on. So we put off an interview for another time, but I really enjoy talking to him because he's so wickedly smart. And then I got, you know, a good amount of FaceTime with the president, which was really cool. And then when I got here, this was pretty fun. You'll enjoy this. So I got a call from the president while we were in the motorcade. And I mean, this motorcade, I don't know if you saw how big it was. It was
6: incredible.
7: Massive.
6: Yes. Incredible.
7: Massive. And he looks at me before he went down the stairs. Do you want to come? You just before he goes.
6: I was looking for you. I was waiting.
7: No, if I did it, everyone's going to hate me and think that I'm a jerk. And
6: who cares? You know, they hate you already.
7: That, you know, I have a professional relationship with the president, and then I have, you know, a longstanding friendship with him. Mm-hmm. And he wants to include me in everything, which is cool. I talked to the president, and I wanted to get an update, what his schedule was, et cetera. And I have an interview with him tomorrow after he spends a number of hours with President Xi. And that'll air on Thursday night. That'll be the first interview.
6: That's going to be huge.
7: And so, yeah. And, you know, look, there's a lot at stake here. Mm-hmm. I mean, obviously, I would argue that China is our top geopolitical foe. We talk about it all the time. Mm-hmm. We have the issue of Iran and the Strait of Hormuz. I mean, 90% of China's oil comes through that strait. The price of oil energy in Asia overall has gone up 70%. So I'm sure that's going to be a big item. Intellectual property theft. Tariffs is going to be a big deal. Trade is going to be a big deal.
6: Yes.
7: You know, the fact, have they been helping the Iranians militarily in this conflict with us? I'm sure that's going to be a big deal. You know, the one thing that I do know about President Trump is nothing is going to be off the table and everything will be discussed. I think what's good about things like this, and remember, I went to Helsinki, I went to Singapore, I went to Vietnam. I was in Alaska when the president met with Vladimir Putin. So this is not our first rodeo, but usually after they meet face to face, there is a little bit of a thaw in terms of, okay, they come to a mutual understanding on this issue, that issue. Taiwan will come up. Obviously, that'll be an issue of concern for the president. But I really don't think it's going to be that big a deal with South China Sea. There's just a lot for them to discuss. The one insight that I do have from previous meetings the president has had with President Xi, President Xi is all business. Like, there's no small talk with this guy.
6: Right.
7: Hi, how are you? How's your family? Let's get to business. You know, the way the president tells the story is hilarious. And

0: cancer that's actually been treated in America. And we have these transplant relationships, hospital relationships, funding relationships. There's a lot of ways in which we're involved, which is deeply unfortunate.
1: Well, I'm sorry, but once we hear about it, like we are right now in your book, then there's no excuse for that. There is absolutely no excuse. And I want to share with the audience just how prevalent this is. I mean, how many are we looking at here in terms of victims? Tens of thousands, more?
0: So the best estimate that we have is about 60 to 90,000 transplants annually per year. We estimate that's about a $9 billion annual industry. So this is not a small scale thing. Just for contrast, right? Last year was the record number of transplants in the U.S., and that was 40,000 transplants. So this is a big thing.
1: It's a big thing. It's a big money maker over there. And I think if I remember correctly, the last time I spoke to you, you shared with me that one person could be donating more than just one organ. They could be hit up a couple of times.
0: So there's this amazing technology called ECMO, which was basically, I think around 2012 is when it came online. And what ECMO allowed was the U.S., for example, it kind of replaces your heart and lungs when you need serious surgery done in those areas. The vascular surgeons plug you in, and then it sort of bypasses that part but keeps your blood circulating and so forth. Well, one piece of evidence we got around this forced organ harvesting was a lot of the transplant hospitals bought large numbers of these portable ECMO machines. So then you can't transplant from a body that's the circulation has already stopped for a significant amount of time. The organs degrade and they get rejected. But if you can perfuse a body using an ECMO machine, you can transplant multiple organs without having, the kind of the recipients right there, right in sight. So yes, absolutely. You can get more these days since 2012 plus, you can get more organs out of a single body.
1: I think there was one. There was a known survivor, or at least the first known survivor of forced organ harvesting. Can you just share a little bit about who he was and some of the verified details?
0: 100%. And I kind of detail his story at the beginning of Kill to Order. By the way, that's at killtoorder.com if anyone is interested in picking up the book. It's a short link to the Amazon link. But Cheng Peiming, He didn't even know what had happened to him. He was one of these people who was standing up from Falun Gong, resisting being re-educated, so to speak. So they incarcerated him and tortured him in the process. There was this unwritten rule that Falun Gong deaths in the system would be considered suicides. In other words, you can torture these people as hard as you need to break them, to break their spirit. So he wasn't going to do it. And, one day he was actually woke up after, he had been protesting, and he just remembers, he wakes up, he has this giant gash in his side, and feels horrible, and he doesn't know what's happened. And he ends up healing up a bit from this, and it's only much later he actually gets out. It's a bit of a miracle. He kind of escapes from that place, and he only realizes much later that it's possible that he had been organ harvested. It would be hard to explain this, but it actually took organ scans in America, right? He was actually rescued out of from Thailand, where he was hiding out after he escaped, by Bob Dester, who was under Trump 45, was the Assistant Secretary of State for Democracy, Rights, and Labor. Then he got scanned, and we discovered that he was missing part of his liver and part of his lung. And we're not sure.
1: Unbelievable.
0: Lung doesn't regenerate, but livers, you can actually harvest part of a liver and that regenerates. And this was done against his will. And Chinese regime even admitted to the fact that they operated on him, which of course was against his will. So it's just an unbelievable story that's hard to fathom.
1: It really is. And we only have 2 minutes here. But this has been so underreported, and now, China is big in the news because of course our president is there right now. What can you tell us in about a minute and a half, what concrete steps that Congress or the Trump administration itself can take to expose this and put some legislation into play right now?
0: Well, there's a few things we can do. I'll just talk about the federal level since we don't have a ton of time. But there are pieces of legislation that have passed the House near unanimously. One is S-4009. That's a Senate version of a bill that's bipartisan. There's another House bill, H.R. 1503, both of these are

0: very powerful pieces of legislation that just need to be brought to the floor in the Senate. They sanction some of the bad guys. They establish, you know, the reality of this in law, because this is something that there's still people out there who don't understand this is real, because it is so hard to believe. That's a great starting point. And there's also, you know, we can actually just stop training these surgeons, providing technologies and money, funding relationships to transplant hospitals, all of that. It's kind of a no-brainer. We don't need to be involved in this at the very least.
1: Yeah, it should be a no-brainer. We've been talking to Jan Jakalik. 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You need to get it. And we need to be talking about this. Jan, thank you so much for joining me today.
0: Thank you, Rose. It's been such a pleasure.
1: Yeah, mine too. Thank you. All right, we'll be back with more of the Sean Hannity Show and your phone calls. 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

0: Welcome back to the Sean Hannity Show. I can see some calls coming in, so stay with me. I'm going to get to you right after the half hour. Also, if you haven't called in yet, the number is 800-941-SEAN. 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
15: Fox News, I'm Tom Graham. The Trump administration claims it's cracking down on fraud involving taxpayer-funded programs.
16: How long are people going to pay into programs if they know that that money doesn't go to a low-income kid who needs health care, but that money goes into a fraudster getting rich?
15: Vice President J.D. Vance warning states to do more. The CDC monitoring American passengers who were exposed to the Hanta virus while aboard a Dutch cruise ship.
17: All the passengers that were on the ship after that detection phase were transported just several days ago on a private plane directly from the Canary Islands to here in Omaha, Nebraska.
15: Dr. Brandon Jackson of the CDC says they are quarantining at the University of Nebraska. A Utah mother who published a children's book about grief after the death of her husband and was later found guilty of killing him, learning her fate. Corey Richens was sentenced to life in prison. 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
18: Friday is going to produce showers and a few rumbles of thunder tonight with a low of 47 and some clouds into Thursday with scattered showers and a high of 61. On Friday, there may be a few afternoon showers with a high in the mid-60s, then warmer with upper 70s this weekend after a few showers on Saturday.

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3: Welcome back to the Sean Hannity Show. My name is Rose, and this is my last half hour with you. It goes so fast, and I love being with you. Taking your phone calls at 1-800-941-SEAN. 1-800-941-SEAN, and that is 7326. So listen, couple of things I wanted to talk about, because I got to say something. You know, you've heard President Trump talk about Marco Rubio, J.D. Vance, how they are the dream team. I'll tell you who's a dream for me is Marco Rubio. I mean, this guy, I liked him way back when. I never stopped liking him. I love that he represents the Latino vote. But more than that, I love what a statesman he has shown himself to be. He's been remarkable and just a fabulous person to watch. And I'm really impressed with him. So I always liked him. And here's something that I think is interesting. And it is making the rounds on social media right now. This is Rubio from 2015. And he had a warning about Iran. And it's now resurfacing, as I said, all over the place. And it's spot on. Take a listen to this.
4: I think everything that needs to be said about the details of this deal have already been said. I do want to be recorded for history's purposes before I know what was going to happen in regards to this if it goes through. Iran will immediately use the money that it's receiving in sanctions relief to begin to build up its conventional capabilities. It will establish the most dominant military power in the region outside of the United States, and it will raise the price of us operating in the region. They're going to build anti-access capabilities, rockets capable of destroying our aircraft carriers and ships, continue to build these swift boats that are able to come on us, these fast boats that are able to swarm our naval assets. And they'll make it harder and harder for U.S. troops to be in the region. They'll also work with other terrorist groups in the region to target American servicemen and women. And they may or may not deny that they're involved, but they will target us and raise the price of our presence in the Middle East until they hope to completely pull us out of that region. They'll also continue to build long-range missiles, missiles capable of reaching the United States. Those are not affected by this deal, and they'll continue to build them as they've been doing. And then at some point in the near future, when the time is right, they will build a nuclear weapon. And they will do so because at that point they will know that they have become immune, that we will no longer be able to strike their nuclear program because the price of doing so will be too high.
3: Oh, can you believe this? How prescient he was. He argued in 2015 that the deal was a guaranteed pathway to nukes. So let's talk about this just for a minute and unpack it. Funding terror, that's one of the things that he predicted. He warned that sanctions relief would be used to build conventional military capabilities and fund terror groups like Hezbollah and the Houthis. Okay, there you go. Missile program, he predicted Iran would continue building long-range missile capability of reaching the U.S., which were not covered by the deal, and nuclear escalation. And he stated that Iran would ultimately use the economic benefits to build nuclear weapons when they felt immune to consequences. We have allowed them to feel immune until right now. But, you know, I got to say, Marco Rubio has tremendous experience in many aspects of governing, and he has shown himself, especially with this, to be extremely wise and prescient. And I would love for you to call me and tell me what you believe a dream team is, because he's number one in my dreams. I'm not going to lie. 1-800-941-SEAN, 1-800-941-7326. And we've got Jerry calling from Washington State. Hey, Jerry, how are you?
5: Good, Rose. How are you?
3: Doing well, thank you.
5: So the reason I'm calling is I've heard you refer to prayer requests a couple times. It is National Police Week in Washington, D.C. Tonight is a candlelight vigil. So they're adding officers that fell in the line of duty in 2025 to the memorial. And I would just like all of the listeners of your show and Sean Hannity's show to pray for the families and the partners of the officers that have died in the line of duty.
3: Oh, indeed. They should be in our prayers. Thank you for that, Jerry, because it's so sad. And here they put themselves on the line for us. You know, they're willing to risk so much for us. And I just appreciate that. And I ask that God blesses their families and brings them peace. And I would encourage everyone to continue to remember that. And, you know, you bring up D.C., and it's interesting, too, on a slightly different note, but similar. Since the National Guard has been here, it's been so different. And, you know, people outside of D.C. criticize the National Guard and D.C., but they have no idea what's been going on here, what's happened in the streets. I can name several people who have witnessed carjackings, a shooting, more than one shooting. I'm talking about just one person alone. These things happened all the time. And one of the things, I was walking down the street with my son and his daughter, and we were coming upon a couple of National Guard coming towards us. And they're young. These guys, most of them, they're so young, and they're out there and they're suffering persecution, really, by so many. But I said to my son, hey, you know, I'm going to say something nice to them. He goes, yeah, I do it every time I pass one. So we did. We thanked them for what they were doing, and they were just so sweet about it. But it's made such a difference. And really, we should be praying for them as well. I mean, they're out there, young people, and they're keeping things in line. They really, really are. Linda from Michigan. Hey, Linda.
6: Hi, Rose. Thank you for taking my call.
3: Hi. I'm glad to take it. You wanted to talk about our Linda with a Y?
6: I do. And by the way, I'm really appreciating hearing your voice and your show, and you're substituting for Sean today. I'm really enjoying your show. Thank you.
3: Thank you. I love doing it. I really do. Okay, what do we need to do for Linda here? What's going on?
6: Oh, my gosh. Well, I just wanted to call and share some love and encouragement. I noticed that when Linda was talking with Sean, because he's in China today, and it was a very good conversation they had, but Sean's always given Linda a hard time. Ooh, I use the word always, often, gives Linda a hard time for her dialect and the way she pronounces words. I'm thinking, oh, my gosh, he would never expect somebody from another region or another country to change the way they dialect or use words or pronounce words. So I wanted to share some love and encouragement for acceptance.
3: Yes, yes. Inclusiveness, right? I mean, I love her accent. She's like, you know, bad, man. I just love that. It's like hard and tough and right to the point. Until she's yelling at me in my headsets. But other than that,
7: well,
3: I love Linda.
7: I'm gonna say thank you to my fellow Linda, and thank you to Rose. And, you know, part of my charm is my yelling. And, you know, the problem with Sean is, and he's, you know, he's just too tough to admit it, is that if he did not have me to make fun of, he would be so bored. He would be just, you know, missionless. And with me in his life, he has someone to make fun of for as long as I breathe air. So, you know, I'm happy to give him that little hobby.
3: Because ultimately, we do love Sean. And if that, you know, if that makes his life a little better, then okay. And so kudos to you, Linda. But Linda with a Y, I was looking for something. So I searched your name on my email. And back in 2021, I had sent you, I don't know if you remember this, I sent you a We Love Linda campaign that was going on my radio show at the time.
7: I don't remember, but it sounds like a great show. I love it. Sean would hate it.
3: Yes.
7: Oh,
3: we
7: my
3: do
7: God.
3: Love you, Linda. You're awesome.
7: Thank
3: nobody
7: you,
3: like
7: Linda.
3: You. Trust me.
7: Thank you, Rose.
3: Yeah, thanks, Linda. All right. Robert from Alabama is calling in. Hey, Robert. You there, Robert? Hi.
8: Yes. Hey.
3: Hi.
8: How are you?
3: Hi.
8: I don't
3: doing well. How are you?
8: I've heard of you, but I've listened to a few of your talks. But I'd just like to chime in on Marco Rubio. I've been in Marco Rubio's corner for a long time. Marco Rubio's the smartest man in the room.
3: He is.
8: And
3: I agree with you 100%.
8: And I just kind of, I guess I want to pick your brain and ask, you know, what's your thoughts? And it's probably the same as mine.
3: Well, I did share some of them already, Robert, but I feel that he's very polished. I feel that he articulates his points very well. And the reason that he can articulate his points so well is because he understands his points so well. This is a man that understands how government should be run. He is on our team. He's a conservative, but he is very eloquent in defining his beliefs and his stand on certain issues. And I think that the best thing that happened to Marco Rubio was being part of this administration, because now all of us got to have a little glimpse into who he is and how he conducts himself. And it is brilliant, absolutely brilliant. And the guy, if you go back 11 years, what was that? What, 2015? So that's, I peaked at fourth grade math. So what is it, 11 years ago? 11 years ago, this man so perfectly explained to us what would happen if that deal went through. And he was absolutely right. And I'm talking about the Joint Comprehensive Plan of Action, that the Iran nuclear deal. And he was right. So, and we're going back 11 years. So this isn't like, oh, all of a sudden Marco Rubio is a really smart man or the smartest man in the room. No, he has been for a really long time.
8: And he's very studied. I mean, he knows history. He understands this stuff. And you know, an everyday average American, even the listeners, some of the listeners that listen to your shows and Hannity's, they're not really, you know, all that in the know about this stuff. And certain people just happen to recognize it. And I see it for what it is.
3: I'll tell you what, I am hoping that he's the candidate. I'm not ashamed to say I'm on his team. I'm on Team Rubio when it comes down to it.
8: I didn't know that he made those predictions in 15. I hadn't heard that clip until just today when you played it. He told the whole story verbatim.
3: He did. I mean, he got everything exactly right. Exactly right. All right. Well, Robert in Alabama, thank you so much for calling. I appreciate that. And Robert was referring to my podcast, which you can find. It's Rose Unplugged on all platforms. 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
1: 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Here in the U.S., we generate the most plastic waste in the world, with 70% of it ending up in landfills. And by the time you're done listening to this ad, more than a dump truck's worth of plastic will have made it into the ocean. 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

0: Welcome back to the Sean Hannity Show. I have time for one call. If you can make it quick, Al from New Jersey, how are you?
1: Yeah, I'm from Jersey. Linda, I'm from Jersey.
2: Al, you're my favorite Linda caller of the day.
0: I was going to say, Linda says it better than you do, but go ahead.
1: I'll tell you, it's a tough call between Vance and him. I do like Marco Rubio a lot. I tend towards him but he's been out a lot. And, you know, out in the public a lot, too. The two of them are it's a great bench we've got.
0: But no denying it, Al, that Rubio brings with him quite a bit of experience and a tremendous amount of wisdom, as we have just seen. I think
1: Spanish.
0: It's his time.
1: Hispanic vote's going to go that way, too, with him.
0: Oh, absolutely.
1: Very, very popular with the Spanish folks. I'm a chef, so I work with a lot of Hispanics, and I'm even learning Spanish because I work with
0: good for you
1: people.
0: Good for you.
1: I deeply respect him. I lived in Key West, Florida, for years, and I knew a lot of Cubans and from down, living down there, and great people, absolutely great people. And I would love to see Cuba become free again. I mean, you know, it's been horrible for these people.
0: Thank you for that call. And you know what? I think I have to go here just because I want to close it up. But Al, you're a good guy. That's really sweet that you're trying to learn the language too, so you can communicate with your staff. I love that. This is the Sean Hannity Show. My name is Rose, and thank you for allowing me to come into your homes, your cars this afternoon. I love being with all of you. You're great people. 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I've got a lot of podcasts up too on many platforms, and my ministry, She Is Called By Him.com, and we take prayer requests there. We have a team of women who pray over every request, and we also have free weekly newsletters that are very encouraging and uplifting, so I would love for you to check that out.

0: as well. 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Not one Democrat attended this. That is shameful. It really is. All right. Thanks for joining me today. I loved spending time with you. And God bless. Don't forget, check me out, Rose Unplugged. 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And just log in and look for Rose Unplugged. I think you'll enjoy it a lot. Great people on there. You guys are great people. Love hearing from you.
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11: Hours away from a high-stakes meeting, I'm Lisa LaSera, Fox News. As President Trump is set to sit down with China's President Xi Jinping.
12: President Trump is trying to turn the page after years of putting tremendous economic pressure on China, culminating, of course, with those Liberation Day tariffs. Things seem to be a lot better now at the start of the trip than they were a couple months ago when President Trump used many opportunities to say that China is ripping us off and that they had been ripping the United States off for years.
11: Fox's Peter Doocy in Beijing. Taiwan and the Iran conflict are likely to come up as China has expressed anger that the U.S. has sold weapons to Taiwan, and China gets a lot of oil from the Strait of Hormuz, which Iran has blocked. Israeli Prime Minister Benjamin Netanyahu secretly went to the UAE. His office says it strengthened ties with the country, which normalized relations with Israel in 2020. This comes after a day after U.S. Ambassador to Israel Mike Huckabee revealed Israel sent Iron Dome air defense weapons and personnel to operate them to the UAE. Iran has fired missiles at that country. A Utah woman who wrote a children's book about grief is convicted of murdering her husband.
13: Corey Richens telling the court,
14: I'm not perfect. I have succeeded and I have failed. As a person, as a wife, as a parent, we all do. I have done plenty of things I am not proud of.
13: A judge sentencing the 35-year-old to life without parole on five felony convictions, including aggravated murder for fatally poisoning her husband Eric in 2022 with a lethal dose of fentanyl. The judge calling her too dangerous to ever be free. The prosecution had asked for the maximum sentence, noting Richens' three sons feared for their safety if she were ever released.
11: Fox's Kristen Goodwin, her lawyers say they will appeal. Prosecutors in South Carolina say they will plan to seek a new trial for Alec Murdaugh. America's listening to Fox News.
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11: Trump administration's anti-fraud task force says it's deferring more than $1 billion in Medicaid money to California.
16: Vice President J.D. Vance announced from the White House that $1.3 billion would be deferred in payments to California's Medicaid program.
17: We're not talking about withholding people's benefits. We're talking about turning off the resources that the state government should be using to police fraud.
16: He said some states aren't taking fraud seriously, noting Hawaii hasn't had any fraud prosecutions within their Medicaid program over the last few years. And in the past year, while New York has had just 9 cases, Indiana has had many more.
17: Does anybody here seriously think that the good people of Indiana are 12 times more likely to commit fraud than the people of New York? No, of course not. That's absurd.
16: The task force also announced a nationwide moratorium on all new hospice applications. Jessica Rosenthal, Fox News.
11: The Senate Banking Committee expected to consider the Clarity Act tomorrow, which would create regulatory framework for cryptocurrency.
18: The banking industry is concerned that allowing interest to be paid on stable coins could lead investors to pull deposits from the insured banking system. Brian Armstrong, CEO of Coinbase, told FBN's Maria Bartiromo this week.
19: We came up with this compromise or concession that rewards could be paid as long as there was some sort of material activity on the account, like a payment or a trade.
18: The crypto industry is pushing for the legislation, saying it's needed to fix core longstanding problems for crypto companies. Janine Cosola, Fox News.
11: The Labor Department says producer prices rose 6% from a year earlier, the highest point in more than 3 years, as the Iran conflict pushes up energy prices and intensifies pressure on companies to pass on rising costs to consumers. The producer price index, which tracks inflation before it hits consumers, shot up 1.4% in April. I'm Lisa Silasera. This is Fox News.
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0: Welcome into Will Kane Country. Do not turn your dials. This is not the sound of Will Kane. This is Two-A-Days Dan here with Tinfoil Pat and a special guest, Casey Smith from Barstool. Will is feeling under the weather today a little bit, so we are going to have a best of show, but we wanted to be here to say hi to the audience, say hi to the viewers and listeners, and welcome in Casey. Thanks for joining us.
1: Of course, guys. I know Will's down bad. I feel like he would never miss a day unless he's down bad. So I'm hoping that we can, you know, lift his spirits by letting him sleep all day today.
0: He's been fighting. He's been fighting it off for a couple of days now. So I feel like it was bound to catch up to him. So I'm not surprised.
2: No, I don't think he's really sick. I mean, this is the kind of thing you would pull.
0: Breaking news.
2: Like, people would do this thing at work back in the day, you know, when you work in an office and they go, and they pretend to have a cough. And then they're setting it up for Wednesday, calling out Wednesday. That's what they do.
1: So, you know, Patrick, the last time I was in studio, which I guess was, what, a week ago now at this point, we were talking about Jeffrey Epstein's suicide note. And Will mentioned that you are the conspiracy theory guy, which I know has been a thing on the show. This solidifies it for me. If you think that this has been a plan all week and he's been leaning into all of the sickness, then I have to agree with Will. You are officially the number one conspiracy theory.
0: Patrick, really, it's not just conspiracies. If something is believed, he believes the opposite, is essentially what Patrick
1: just across the board.
0: Just across the board. If there's something, if there's a fact or a statement, he's just an oppo.
2: No, I used to believe the opposite, and now I believe the opposite of the opposite. So what is that Christopher Nolan movie?
0: It must be exhausting.
2: It's exhausting. Yeah.
1: Well, so I would like to believe that Will is very sick and hopefully sleeping all day. Happen to believe that he just made the whole thing up because he has something better to do today, I suppose. I need to know where Dan lands. Where is Dan on this?
0: I think he's sick. He was in pretty rough shape, and I feel bad. We don't know if it's the Hanta. Maybe it is. He had mentioned that. Who knows? But we do miss having him on the show. Hopefully he's back very soon. Maybe he's jet skiing. I don't know. Something like that. That's fun. Or just playing bumper pool like he did with Kid Rock recently on the show, which we're going to get to now. Will interviewed Kid Rock in studio a few weeks ago for TV. Man, I would love to play pool with Kid Rock. Wouldn't that be fun?
1: The stories. Any musician that's been in the game or actor, actress, whatever, anybody who's been an entertainer for this long has to have unbelievable stories.
0: Yeah, I mean, early 2000s, we were talking about this, the rap game. I mean, he was part of the rap era, I guess you could say.
1: Pre-social media.
0: Yeah.
1: Because, you know, sometimes in like my world in sports, you know, you see the athletes that talk about how happy they were that they didn't have social media in the 90s, the 2000s, but even obviously before that, like Kid Rock was famous before social media and is still famous in social media. So he's one of those guys that bridges it. I bet it's really crazy.
0: I mean, in 99 Woodstock, when he came out with that fur coat on, that was just the most iconic moment. And we love Kid Rock here at Will Kane Country. But we're going to throw this interview now. Here's Kid Rock with Will Kane in studio coming at you.
3: Tell me a little bit about this tour. You're not just here in Dallas. You're going to be all over.
4: Yeah, we're doing 14 shows between Rock the Country and the Freedom 250 tour. And I mean, I've always been pretty patriotic in my shows. And this was just an excuse to take it completely over the top. So I got a couple cannons made. I have a Liberty Bell, replica of the Liberty Bell we got made. As I hinted the other day, I may or not be getting dropped off by a couple Apaches for the show intro every night. There's a great choir soundtrack that starts with just these images of American history, everything from Betsy Ross sewing a flag to, you know, looks like Harriet Tubman walking through the woods at night. You know, just real, it's I don't think there's ever been a more patriotic rock and roll show in the history of rock and roll.
3: You just said, I've always been pretty patriotic in my shows. But has it always been the case? Or was there a moment for you? Like, when I started listening to you in the 90s, I'm not sure that was as big a part of your image as it is today. Was there something that happened or changed?
4: I mean, it was still a little more, had a little more edge to it. I mean, you know, American Baddest was on my second successful record, but that was not necessarily this big patriotic song. I think it really started with the bombing of the USS Cole. And my mother really encouraged me from her brother being in Vietnam, her dad in World War II, to, you know, I was very successful at that time. I really just hit it big to do something, you know, to help out, because they were playing my music when that ship got towed out of the harbor and 17 sailors lost their lives. So we ended up playing a show in Virginia and giving all that money to those families. And that really started just a whole another level of not just patriotism, but really doing my part to try and help out, you know, and go wherever the military called, wherever the USO or the Armed Forces Network called, any war-torn country around the world. And as we know, those were some long wars in Iraq and Afghanistan. So it's really been some of the toughest work I've ever done, but hands down the most rewarding and something that I couldn't be more proud of.
3: I didn't know that about they were playing your music when they towed that out.
4: They told them that they could play patriotic music. And one of the sailors kind of locked the door and put on American Badass.
3: Okay.
4: And was worried that he was going to get court-martialed and get in some trouble from it. It's got some racy language in it. Yeah. and then I met with all those, you know, with all those sailors and stuff. And it just really snowballed from there. It was like, wow, this is the right thing to do my little part, you know, having not served, to be able to go and be with these kids, these men, women, the finest America has, and entertain them, spend some time with them, tell them thank you. And the most mind-blowing thing is every time is they end up thanking you profusely with coins and flags and gifts and all this other stuff. And it's just incredible. And I say that
3: thanking you for being there.
4: Yes. And I say that to employ. I know a lot of celebrities have done it. I say it always, and I try to hammer it home. If you haven't done it, I would encourage you to do it. All you have to do is reach out and make a call. They're happy to have you. They can send you anywhere. You can go to a base by your house here in America. You can fly to Afghanistan if you want. You know, but it's just means so much to be there for our troops.
3: You were in the news this week. You were in Washington, D.C. with our, in all transparency, mutual friend, mm-hmm. the Secretary of War. And the press is saying, here is the United States military giving Kid Rock joyrides on Apache helicopters, using the military for your own show.
4: Yeah, what a spin. I mean, this is what the, you know, mainstream media and the trolls on social media do. This is nothing new, not just for me, but for any celebrity, musician, athlete, actor, anything, who's been and done USO tours and things for our troops. I mean, through two decades, it's not my first time on helicopters. You know, I've flown Blackhawks to FOBs, and they've given me a little cowboy action in them. I've shot 50 cals hanging out of Chinooks over Iraq and refueled fighter jets on K-5s, shot grenade launchers. You know, that's part of the thing. You know, you do stuff for the military, and they want to showcase to you what they do. So whether it's they're showing you their technology or letting you shoot a gun or participate in something, you know, that's kind of what you do. And you know, and we were talking about the first Apache thing that happened where they kind of stopped by my house and said what's up, which I thought was awesome. I told Pete, I said, what can I do? I know the press is trying to spin this into a negative, and it's such a positive thing, as he knows, as I know from doing the stuff that I've done, him from serving, of what this does for morale for our troops. I mean, you can't speak about morale and having, and when it happens for them, what a big deal it is. And I've seen it firsthand, like I said, for decades. So I said, how can we even make this more into a positive? He said, well, whenever you want to come see some pilots, you know, let me know. I said, name the day, I'll be there. On my own dime, no problem. So that day came Monday. They said, come on out. And they had, you know, they weren't just going to come out and have me fly in an Apache. It worked out great, because I was like, he said, we're also going to take a ride in an Apache, but we're going to do some troop visits, you know, with these people at the base. We're also going to go to the Pentagon, do some troop touches, some troop visits there. I filmed vet ticks for vets that we're announcing today, where we're giving 250 Pete taped it with me at PSA, where we're giving 250 tickets each show, my Freedom 250 tour and Rock the Country, to veterans. But we're also giving them up to an additional three tickets, so they can take the people that serve right along with them, their families that from behind the scenes that sometimes don't get taken care of. So there's a lot. We taped messages from Memorial Day America 250. It was all that. But of course, the press just focuses on, oh, they were joyriding in Apaches. Trust me, it was a joyride.
3: And the argument that is being made, Kid, is that you are getting perks from the United States military because of your relationship with Pete, whether or not it's going up in Apaches or having an intro to your show. And we've been showing the images on the screen while you've been talking. Your argument to me in reverse is, I've been doing this for 20 years with the United States military.
4: Yeah, all these people talking, it's just noise. It's just noise. I don't need to sit here and prove what I've done, why I've been there for our military and stood up, you know, spending 2 Christmases and a Thanksgiving there years ago. On and on, every war-torn country. I could name countries for days. It's all in

0: I could care less. I'm old. I'm from the school of sticks and stones. Bring it.
1: All right. Well, the show tomorrow night is going to be absolutely incredible. It's going to have some of what you described. I don't think I have a clip, but I wish I did. Because it sounds like...
0: The bad news, I would say, people that are coming to the tour this year is... You know, you can watch the clip. It's going to be everywhere after tomorrow night. We know how the internet works. I would say I get the people that can't come and the people in Europe and all this stuff, like, yeah, check it out, whatever you want. But if you're coming, I would say experience it live. Try to. It's like taping your favorite sports game and you hear the score before you get to watch it.
1: I played my 14-year-old some of your music last night, and he's like, this is really good. I really like this. And I had to decline an invitation to go tomorrow night, but I am going to accept it somewhere. I guess it won't be in Dallas, but I am going to come.
0: Love to have you.
1: Thank you, man. Kid Rock, good to see you, man.
0: Thanks, Will.
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8: Welcome back to Will Kane Country. Will Kane is out sick today. This is Two A Days Dan with Tinfoil Pat, and we're joined by Barstool Sports' Casey Smith. That was a fantastic interview with Kid Rock. Well, it was love. I wish I was down there in the Dallas studio for Kid Rock. That would have been a lot of fun. I want to hang out with him. But Will seemed to have a lot of fun talking to him. Now, we're going to get to some stories, just the three of us. Patrick, you have some things we want to talk about, right?
9: Dan, the San Francisco Giants outfielders are in a little bit of hot water, and we're going to show you a clip of why. They had this little celebration the other day after a win over the Dodgers.
10: Three in the ninth, and very nicely done, Mike.
7: Oh, no.
9: Yeah, the Major League Baseball did not like that, and that would be the first and last time that they do that celebration. So,
8: I mean,
9: what do you think?
8: Boys will be boys in sports. Things get weird. I played baseball for a very long time. Things get weird. But to do it out in the open on television is a whole other thing.
11: I feel like anytime I see something go viral with especially baseball, but in general, athletes, but they have to be so bored. They just want to entertain themselves. Baseball, they have 162 games, right? They're stuck together all the time. They're traveling together. They're in the clubhouse. They're in the dugout. I do understand why Major League Baseball probably wouldn't have liked that. Like, it makes sense. But for me personally, I was just like, whatever. Like, these are just dudes being dudes. Perhaps maybe they should do this in the clubhouse, not for television cameras. But do I care? Absolutely not.
8: Right.
9: I don't know. I mean, we used to do the good game, you know, the slap on the butt. And that was a...
8: Yeah, I always found that interesting.
9: Fun thing.
8: In sports, just smacking guys' butts. It's an interesting
9: in sports.
8: Move. Yeah.
9: I would just do it out.
8: Imagine doing that in real life.
9: I would just do it in the regular life at work.
11: I feel like that became so normalized. Like, I'm sure at some point, like before our time, that was a huge no-no, or at least publicly. I mean, obviously the boys have always been boys, but then that's so normalized now. Like, I don't even think about that when I see it. This one I can understand, you know, there might be a little bit of pearl clutching from other people. Again, I don't care, but I could see why there might be an issue.
8: It's a little overtly sexual. I'm playing it again here. I mean, for people listening, there's three Giants players that are bumping their pelvises together in a group. I guess
11: with their arms around each other.
8: With their arms around each other. So they're holding each other in a group hug, and they are thrusting their pelvises towards each other and hitting each other. I think is that an accurate way to describe it?
11: I would say you could almost describe it as air humping.
8: Air humping.
11: Am I allowed to say that?
9: I think you can say that.
8: You are.
11: Air humping.
8: You just can't do it in baseball.
11: It was a very quick celebration, and you know the announcer is like, "Oh, you know, you can tell he doesn't know what to say." This is one of those clips that's going to go viral on X, viral on social media. There's going to be some moments, and then as we see a lot of times with baseball, they're like are they gay? Is this a gay celebration? Yeah. And it's like, guys, they're just dudes being dudes. They may be. I have no clue. I have no idea. But that's immediately what it goes to. Like, why are baseball players acting gay?
8: Yeah. And it's, I mean, you do that with your boys, like on the weekend when you're at a house party or something and you're just messing around. And that sounds even worse, you know, after what you just said. But, you know, guys are weird and they like to do weird things. And yeah, baseball, there's a lot of games. Celebrations in sports in general are weird and questionable. Like, what sport do you think has the best celebration, like handshakes? I mean, we have touchdown, end zone dances are one thing, but just like what sport, what athletes have the best kind of like camaraderie look to them when they do something good and they celebrate with each other? I feel like hockey's pretty good.
11: Hockey's good. I think I'm a little bit biased. I would say football, but that's probably just because that's what I'm watching the most. Yeah. And in the end zone, it's such a big deal. But I mean, really, and I'm not going to include this specific one because, like I said, you know, I don't care, but I can understand. Baseball players, when they really want to celebrate, they're going to do some weird things. They're going to do some weird stuff. Yes. Like, I went to A&M. I know everybody that's listened to this understands that. I'll say it all the time. Will would obviously make fun of this. A&M's baseball team went viral a few months ago for something similar in a dugout, but it was a one-on-one situation. Mm-hmm. And so then it became like, oh, they're gay. And then it was like, okay, the baseball players seem to have the most enthusiasm about not caring about bros being bros. But I think football is probably my favorite.
8: Yeah, there's no toxic masculinity in there.
9: Well, basically, yeah, baseball's weird because didn't they rip off Jose Altuve's shirt once after a home run?
8: That's true.
9: So I'll never forget that.
11: But conspiracy,
9: maybe a little fire.
11: Conspiracy theory, Pat. They were looking if he had. They looked like they wanted to know if he had buzzers on underneath. Okay, they were trying to prove that he wasn't cheating with buzzers under his jersey. That's what I think with that one.
8: Yeah, I mean, I do like football players when they just do absolute just flips in the air when they score or something like that. I think it's insane and really fun to see that. But baseball is a whole other animal. I don't know. Getting caught doing this is not something I'd want to be doing.
11: But they didn't get caught. They did it on purpose. It was calculated.
8: True. True.
11: You know, like
9: apparently it was like a virus. It was about to take over before Major League Baseball stepped in. The Mets kind of did it, but kind of half-assed it.
8: So they're like tempting the league and being like, what can we get away with? Maybe that's
9: it.
11: And this is where grown-ass men that are getting paid, you know, millions of dollars to play baseball. Again, I don't care. I could understand that, you know, my three-year-old son, if he's playing Little League Baseball and he and his buddies are getting together, creating that exact celebration, I would probably not want that.
8: Let's take a break. There's more on this best of Will Kane Country.
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8: Fox News, I'm John Saucier. The Energy Secretary, Chris Wright, says Iran has access to enough uranium to obtain a nuclear weapon. Well, Louisiana Senator John Kennedy on Fox telling us why he doesn't trust Iran having access to nuclear materials.
28: Iran has been a problem since God was a baby. And the problem is that the leadership there is a strain of crazy that can't be fixed. If you give them a bomb, they will use it.
8: The CDC is monitoring American passengers who are exposed to hantavirus on a Dutch cruise ship. They're quarantining at the University of Nebraska. The incident manager for the hantavirus response from the CDC, Dr. David Fitter, says they're being transparent.
29: We're working really closely with all contacts to ensure that they understand what is expected for them to appropriately monitor themselves.
8: Three people have died from that disease on board of that vessel. 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
30: Rain will continue to fall overnight with a low of 47, and there will be some clouds and scattered showers through the afternoon on Thursday with a high of 61. So the chance for some rain at times for Friday with a high of 66. Then highs will warm to the upper 70s this weekend with a few afternoon showers on Saturday and sunshine on Sunday. I'm Jeff Maher at the Weather Channel on WIBX 950 AM and 92.3 FM.
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32: One of Troy, he has rapper Travis Scott, who's allegedly going to rap in this.
8: Fascinating that Travis Scott's in this movie.
32: Yeah, Robert Pattinson is going to say daddy, allegedly. The soldiers, there's a big critique about the soldiers' equipment, and it's like, it's not Bronze Age, it's Iron Age. That's like way out there. There's just so much. And also allegedly potentially putting Elliot Page in as our Achilles, which was originally played by Brad Pitt in that last Troy movie. So people are everyone's just slamming it right now. So I heard you had thoughts, Dan.
8: I have some thoughts. I'm curious. I'll say them. Casey, are you a movie buff at all? Do you know?
0: I love Christopher Nolan. So yeah. The Dark Knight is one of my favorite movies of all time. That is one of the best movies I've ever seen. It's also very rewatchable to me. Like, my favorite movie is Inglourious Basterds. You have to be in a certain mood to watch that movie, right?
32: Yep.
0: The Dark Knight you can watch. And then Inception, and I know Patrick brought it up earlier. Inception, I think, is brilliant. Love Leonardo DiCaprio in it. And it, everything that Christopher Nolan has done, and I can't pretend to know his entire filmography and watch every single
8: Interstellar,
0: movie.
8: Interstellar
0: is up there. Those movies are so good that for me, and I understand that, you know, it's a little bit jarring to see, you know, different characters that you have in your brain, by the way. We don't have any history of what these people actually truly looked like. But to me, for Christopher Nolan, he gets any type of pass to be able to put a movie out and then for it to be judged. Because I'm watching this trailer and Matt Damon looks like a badass. Matt Damon looks awesome. Like, everything about it. So for me, Christopher Nolan does get that artistic, subjective pass. Like, can we just wait and see what the movie looks like before we're picking it apart? Because his history speaks that he's going to put together a really cool movie.
8: Yeah, I think everyone's overreacting right off the top because the movie hasn't even come. No one's seen it. And we've just seen snippets in the trailer. I agree with you. I trust Christopher Nolan based on his past, what he's done. I trust it. So I have to trust him going into this. I really hope it doesn't get bogged down by pressures of having to do certain things. But they spent so much time making this movie and so much money. They spent like months on a boat just shooting the scene with Matt Damon just traveling on a boat. So it seems awesome, but I just have to trust him and going into it. Cause yeah, Interstellar is my favorite movie. Inception, all those are fantastic. So
32: I'm tired of everyone like freaking out over this kind of stuff. I mean, like, I don't know if you are a Harry Potter fan at all, but people were freaking out over Black Snape. I think this is actually a really good thing because the memes are going to be amazing. So regardless of like the content, it's like this stuff's going to live online forever and we're going to get some really good stuff out of it.
8: And it's already ruined because if you think about it, people have already judged it. So when it comes out and people watch it, people aren't going to like it as much as they could have if they hadn't talked about it like this beforehand.
0: Or there's going to be the opposite, because there is going to be the opposite of that spectrum where it's like people are going to go into it and they're going to be like, I love this movie even more so because they feel like they have to, you know, like defend that side of it. Here's the thing. When you hear Christopher Nolan, you hear, and I'm not saying that he's exactly like Steven Spielberg, but when you hear these big time directors putting out movies, you want to see a major epic movie, right? Oppenheimer was like that way. It was like, where it's like, you just want to see everything that's going to be gigantic. And everything that I've seen thus far from this movie looks like it's going to be an epic, gigantic, like just everything you want to see from a major motion picture, which, by the way, I do feel like people also complain about now that a lot of movies and films, you know, especially after COVID, don't ever have that big picture feel. This is going to have that big picture feel. And I understand it might not be the adaptation that somebody might have, by the way, pictured in their own brain, because that's what this is. When you look at Romeo and Juliet and you look at the thousand different ways they've shot Romeo and Juliet, it's what you have in your mind. Do you trust Christopher Nolan to make a good movie or not? If you don't like Christopher Nolan movies, I don't care. You don't have to like it. But if you do, let's trust the man and let's put out an epic major motion picture with Matt Damon, by the way.
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8: Welcome back to Will Kane Country. Will Kane is out sick today. This is Two A Days Dan with Tinfoil Pat, and we're joined by Barstool Sports Casey Smith. All right, switching gears here. We're going to get to an interview that Will did with Dr. Oz back in February, talking about the healthcare fraud in California, which is very apropos to now because it's still happening across this country. And here's Will interviewing Dr. Oz.
11: Dr. Mehmet Oz is administrator for Center for Medicaid and Medicaid Services, and he has been in California. He has been on the streets, I believe, of Van Nuys, looking into some fraud, which, by the way, Dr. Oz, shame on you. Shame on you for caring about fraud. As it turns out, according to California Governor Newsom, this reveals you are a racist.
12: Yeah, but yeah, I thought you had a little video of the governor accusing me because I keep hearing it all over the place. But what I'm not hearing from Governor Newsom is any really strategically wise plan of dealing with the massive fraud that's hurting the most vulnerable people in California. And just so everyone's on the same page here, you know, we've been all over the country. I've been to South Florida where we've got a problem that's, I think, driven by a lot of the Cuban community that might be supported by the Cuban government. That's around durable medical equipment, wheelchairs, knee braces. We've got the obvious problem in Minnesota where we've been visiting, and the Somalian community there and others as well have been defrauding the government, you know, generating 100 times more bills for example, autism than they had expected. Why? Because they've declared every child in the state to have the condition, so they're funding it, even though it's really, we believe, mostly fraudulent. But LA is sort of the epicenter. And LA is a cautionary tale, because we've known for a while that there was a sevenfold increase in hospice. Again, hospice is something you go into when you're in your last 6 months of life. Theoretically, you're dying of some condition like cancer. It's a very delicate time. You want to give people the care they need, but you take them off Medicare. You take away their other insurance to give them the hospice management. And when you pull people into hospice dishonestly, when you trick them, they lose their Medicare coverage. So when they actually get illnesses because they're not really dying of a problem, they shouldn't have been in hospice, you can't take care of them. And we've had folks, I've met the families of patients. Governor Newsom's actions are costing the taxpayers a lot of money, but more importantly, they're costing Americans' lives. The question, and I'm asking this to everybody, maybe you have an answer, Will, is why? Like, why is he tolerating this? Who benefits? I went and visited a Russian community the leader of the mafia, who is responsible for a lot of the hospice fraud, fled the country when the DOJ came after him, went back to Russia. But we've got a Russian community involved, but other groups as well. It's become endemic because of the hospice fraud being tolerated. Now it's spread to home health care. When there was an effort to try to slow this down, those fraudsters went over to Nevada. I went to Nevada. Vegas has got the same problem. It's a copycat, just a small JV version of California. It spread to New Mexico, to Arizona. It spread to Texas. So if we don't stomp this out, these bad guys realize they can make money off Medicaid and Medicare. Foreign countries are involved, and foreign nationals are engaged in this process because they don't care about our country. We're not going to tolerate that. The president is livid about this. He's appropriately going after all these states where we seem to tolerate some of these fraudulent activities. And some of it is just directly against the national interest. I could tolerate the tolerance for illegal immigrants getting full health benefits, including vision and dental, things you don't get on Medicare even. You know, we don't give that to Medicaid patients in other parts of the country. But in California, if you're here illegally, you get it all. And we've actually gone after California and collected back $1.6 billion. Not all of it back yet. We're getting it all, but we've got probably half that money already back in the federal coffers. So California's admitting that they were doing this wrong.
11: Well, I want to try to answer your question, and I have several follow-ups from what you just said, but I want to explain to the audience, and I'm sure you know, and I want to let you address what Governor Gavin Newsom is saying. The reason I jokingly said that you're looking into fraud and that makes you a racist is that the claim is you are looking into a tie in your investigation allegations between the Russian-Armenian mafia, Armenian community in certain areas of Los Angeles, Medicare, Medicaid fraud, and you are of Turkish descent. So what Newsom is tying into there is historical ties and problems between Turkey and Armenia, Turkish citizens and Armenian citizens. And he is insinuating that has bled over into America, into your investigation, into fraud.
12: You know, he can make those accusations, and I hope the audience probably feels the same way that I do, which is, God, make whatever allegations you desire. Just do your job. You know, go in there, deal with the fraud, protect the vulnerable. You know, I'm sitting here in Washington in the Humphreys building. Hubert Humphrey has a beautiful quote at the entranceway. It says, it's the moral obligation of government, including the California leadership, to take care of those at the dawn of their life, children. 53% of kids are covered by Medicaid and CHIP programs I administer. You have to take care of people at the twilight of their life, you know, older folks, especially if they're having disabilities. You got to take care of people who are living in the shadows, folks with substance use disorder, you know, lots of conditions that we're going to cost money for communities. But we're a great nation. We're going to take care of our most vulnerable. When you tolerate widespread, systemic, organized fraud, you're causing a problem.
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1: Benefits in this country, and I'm now signing them up to vote. There's a good chance the people giving you those health benefits, especially if they're not checking very carefully if you deserve them, are going to vote for you. We saw that happen, we believe, in Minnesota. We're seeing it in California, where there's other factors at play as well. We even have union involvement in some of these decisions that makes me concerned that this is just a big rotating circle where everyone is getting a little bit of their opportunity to eat, so sit at the trough and eat, but they all benefit the broader ecosystem that's been built there. The amount of fraud, Will, is hard to explain. It's so rampant right now that I had a whistleblower doctor who is running five hospices, which, by the way, in itself, you should never be able to do. Why do I need five? Why can't I run one hospice and make it big? Why do I have to have five hospices? The reason is because you keep the numbers in each hospice small, so they're below the threshold for the government to check. They don't have to report to us what their outcomes are. Remember, many of these hospices, they're all supposed to have, you know, people who are at the end of their life. They have 100% survival rates, 100%. I mean, it's better survival rate than you and I have for 6 months. So there's obviously something going wrong. But this guy, this whistleblower, is building a massive, beautiful house with all the money, his ill-gotten gains. And the plumber comes in and says, hey, listen, I hear you made the money to build this house with hospice. I've got a side hustle. I own a hospice, too. The plumber. And then the carpenter overhears the conversation and says, you know what? Me, too. I got a side hustle hospice. Everybody... The owner of the house and the contractors all own hospices. This is what's going on. No longer is there a fear that someone's checking on you. And that's why I'm concerned that we've normalized fraud. And as it gets weaponized, because it does have political patronage as an opportunity, we open our flank for foreign governments to play a role. We know there are foreign nationals involved, our foreign governments involved. I've heard those accusations about Cuba. I've heard them about Russia. I have not heard it about Somalia, but I do believe the money's going back to Somalia and may have the ability to do other untoward things there because of that.
2: Okay, I have two follow-ups quickly, Dr. Oz. Let's talk about the role of immigrant or minority communities in some of this fraud. Is the suggestion then the reason this proliferates in, a given community? It's because a model is created. I've certainly heard this when it comes to the Somali thing, right? I've interviewed men who are immigrants from Somalia. I interviewed a man from Maine. He talks about the cultural push into this corruption, into living a life off of the welfare system, not just as a taker, but as a business enterprise as well. Is it that like a model is created and that model proliferates state to state or community to community within these, I don't know if they're all immigrant, I don't know if, you know, whatever, these racially homogenous or ethnically distinct communities, a model is created and it's proliferated?
1: Will, I think you did a beautiful job articulating what we're thinking. I can't prove it, but a lot of Medicaid money is spent for home and community services. Let me explain what that means. Normally you think we're paying for hernia operations, right? That's not where a lot of the money is going. It's going to pay for things your family used to do for you. You carry the groceries up the stairs, negotiate your rent or your contract for your rental property, taking you into a home after you've had a procedure done. These are things your family would do for you, right? Now, if it's only a family working with a family and you get to decide who is helping you and you pick your neighbor's son and they pick your son, pretty much everybody in the community is being employed to work for the generation above them. We have states in America where the number one job is home health care aid. It's become bigger than retail sales. It's the number one way you get a paycheck. So you're now creating an entire infrastructure. Now, within a homogenous community, it's a little easier to game the system. You know, we're going to pay all the parents to tell us this honestly, that their kids have autism. Or we're all going to have the kids drive us to our clinic appointments, charge a couple $100 per drive, and then collect that money and split it with the next generation. You know, this is what's happening. And it's a business model. And it's not a flaw that it's prone to fraud. It's actually a feature. It's a great way to making money. There were people in Philadelphia opening home health care facilities and child care facilities in Minnesota because it was a great business model. They don't have to have anybody actually walking through the doors. You're just charging money to the government. If you got a system for doing that and you get paid, you can buy a new house, bigger car. And I hear this, by the way, all over the country. And we've only talked about a few states now. I won't regale you, but my job is to see all the numbers. So we can sort of tell when all of a sudden it's a lot more expensive to deal with, you know, Medicaid population in one state versus another. And that's happening often because there's fraud involved, not because you have more people needing services.
2: Dr. Mehmet Oz, we wish you the best of luck. Thank you so much for joining us here today.
1: God bless you, Will.
3: Welcome back to Will Kane Country. We are still joined by Casey Smith from Barstool. Well, Casey, thanks for joining us. Really appreciate the last second joining. Hopefully Will feels better and is back tomorrow. Thanks for watching. Thanks for listening. And we'll be back soon.
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6: A big meeting in Beijing. I'm Lisa Lucera, Fox News. President Trump set to sit down with China's President Xi Jinping with Taiwan, the Iran conflict, and trade on the agenda.
7: President Trump says, I will be asking President Xi, a leader of extraordinary distinction, to open up China so that these brilliant people can work their magic and help bring the People's Republic to an even higher level. In fact, I promise that when we are together, which will be in a matter of hours, I will make that my very first request. That is why the president picked up NVIDIA's CEO, Jensen Huang, during an Air Force One refueling stop in Alaska. And that is why he's got Elon Musk back in the fold for at least a few days. Both of those CEOs are critical to keeping America ahead in the race for AI supremacy.
6: Fox's Peter Ducey in Beijing. A CIA whistleblower appeared before the Senate Homeland Security Committee. James Erdman claims there was a cover-up involving the origins of COVID-19, saying the CIA at first thought it came from a lab leak, but changed its position after Dr. Anthony Fauci got involved. Kentucky Republican Rand Paul.
8: For years, Americans were told to trust the experts, trust the agencies, trust the intelligence community, and trust the officials who assured us that they were following the science. But the evidence before the committee tells a very different story.
6: CIA calling the hearing nothing more than political theater. An oncologist who was traveling on the cruise ship where there was an outbreak of hantavirus, Dr. Stephen Kornfeld, says he is isolated at a hospital in Nebraska after he volunteered to take care of sick passengers. 17 other Americans are under observation. The remains of the second U.S. soldier who went missing during military exercises in Morocco has been recovered. The Army says specialist Mariah Simone Collington fell off a cliff during a recreational hike. 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
6: Senate votes to confirm the next chairman of the Federal Reserve.
12: The vote begins a new leadership chapter for the Fed under Kevin Warsh.
13: The ayes are 54, the nays are 45. The nomination is confirmed.
12: Senate Democrats almost solidly stood against Warsh's nomination. Only one, John Fetterman of Pennsylvania, joined every Republican to confirm Warsh. Jerome Powell's term as Fed chair ends Friday, but he said he will remain on the Board of Governors for an indefinite period. Powell was the focus of criticism from President Trump and also the focus of a federal investigation that was dropped last month, opening the door for Warsh's confirmation. Grinnell Scott, Fox News.
6: 2 years in prison for a licensed drug counselor who delivered the friend star Matthew Perry the ketamine that killed him. Eric Fleming was sentenced in federal court in Los Angeles. He's been ordered to turn himself in 45 days. Fleming also was sentenced to 3 years probation. United Airlines, the last of the big four airlines to agree to a new contract with its flight attendants, and it's a big win for workers.
14: After years of bitter negotiations, United Airlines flight attendants have landed and ratified a blockbuster new contract, delivering their first pay raise in 6 years and a major victory on boarding pay for work done before the flight takes off. The five-year deal covers 30,000 flight attendants and includes an average 31% pay hike this summer, plus hundreds of millions in retroactive pay. It also boosts retirement benefits, adds paid parental leave, pays for delays of more than 2.5 hours, and ends controversial 24-hour on-call reserve schedules.
6: Fox's Carmen Roberts. Wall Street tech companies carry most stocks to all-time highs. The Dow lost 67. The Nasdaq gained 314, reaching a new all-time high. The S&P gained 43, also reaching a record. I'm Lee Silasera. This is Fox News.
15: The storms that roll through tonight may produce strong wind gusts and hail. There will be more rain overnight with a low of 45. Still a few showers tomorrow, the high of 59. Rain ends early Friday, then cloudy with a high of 66. Clearing Saturday, a high in the upper 70s, and then increasing clouds with a few showers Sunday and a high near 73. I'm Jeff Maher at the Weather Channel on WIBX 950 AM and 92.3 FM.
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0: heart of our nation's capital, Washington, D.C. Backed by the trusted voices of Team Fox. A clear, fresh voice cutting through the noise to tell the truth. It's the Guy Benson Show. Filling in for Guy Benson, here's Harry Hurley.
1: With Christine, Dylan, and Joelle, I am Harry, and this is the Guy Benson Show, and this is a Fox News alert. The United States Senate has confirmed Kevin Warsh, so this is not, you're not having like a repeat thing here. Yesterday was the Senate confirmation for a 14-year term on what's called the federal, you know, Board of Governors of the Federal Reserve Board. Today, the U.S. Senate voted, and for some reason, I don't have time to get into it, three additional people voted for him to be chairman than did for him to be a member. I guess maybe, you know, he's on the board. All right, so we'll give him the vote. So 54 votes today, 51 yesterday, but it's a whole separate vote that just took place about 15 or so minutes ago that he now has the 14-year term on the Fed Board of Governors, and now he has a four-year term as the Federal Reserve Board chairman. So President Trump's vision of a new era at the central bank is officially underway. It is my distinct honor. I've had the privilege to interview Governor Senator Brownback a couple of times over the years. My wife is very excited because, like Sam, my wife was the first New Jersey state president of the FFA. So they have, my wife and Sam Brownback have that in common. Sam was the state chairman in his state. Also, Sam was a vice president at the national FFA level. Also, a great United States senator, great governor, a phenomenal U.S. ambassador. So you talk on a day where our president is time zone 12 hours away, truly one of the great minds on China. He is the author of China's War on Faith. It is my honor to present on the Guy Benson Show, Sam Brownback. Governor, Senator, welcome.
2: Oh, man, Harry, with that kind of introduction, I can only go downhill from here.
1: But I'm with
2: thank you. And boy, give your wife a big salute from me for being in Future Farmers of America. Man, I don't get to talk to people that have that kind of connections very much anymore.
1: Sam, I brought that up because I've never met someone that's been involved with the FFA that got to the level of president, and really you don't even have to get to the level of president like you did and my wife did, Margie, and she's a big fan of yours from the first time that you were running for elective office. She told me that, you know, you two have met, that, you know, she knew of your work with the FFA, and so all that is just very good. But I think we could agree on this point, that those leadership skills and the discipline and the time you put in, the commitment, all of it, it perfectly pairs with the things you've done thereafter, right?
2: It has. It was really my door that showed me politics. I grew up on a farm in eastern Kansas, outside of a small town, Parker, Kansas, 250 people. I'd never met a congressman. Of course, I knew the system, but I'd never met anybody. They didn't come to a town like Parker. And then I'm state president of Future Farmers. I come up to Washington for the state president's conference. I meet my congressman and I go, wow, how do you get a job like that? Look at that. And it really gave me a vision for the future and for my professional career and that I'm still pursuing.
1: What do you think personally? You know, we've heard a lot of different people that have had the privilege to be both a member of the legislature and be the chief executive of their state. What's better, being one of 100 or one of 50? And of course, it isn't even just the math that sort of tilts it. I'd rather be one of 50. It's being the actual chief executive officer of your state. Is being governor better than being U.S. senator?
2: You know, you get different people having different ideas of this, but I enjoyed the Senate much more than I enjoyed the governorship. The Senate, you know, you can look around the world at these big issues. You can think, look at things like religious persecution that's happening. You could work on anti-human trafficking items, along with the things for your home state that you're taking care of there. And the stimulus of it and the ability to move things around the world was really extraordinary and very stimulating. At the governor level, you got to deal with problems. We got to make the budget balance. We got to fix the roads. We got to make sure the schools are operating. And we had just so many problems while I was governor. The pension system was in the bankruptcy zone, and we weren't growing as a state. And so you got to fix all these things. And then when you fix things, people get irritated because they say they want change, but most of the time, really, what people want is just things that kind of bounce along the way they are. So for me, the Senate was a more enjoyable period of time. Got to do a lot in both jobs, in both roles, and I'm honored to have been able to serve in those kind of capacities.
1: We are visiting with Sam Brownback. You talk about, you know, having done it all. Former member of the House of Representatives, former member of the United States Senate, former United States governor, and former U.S. ambassador at large for international religious freedom. I want to bring your book into play because as our great president, my former boss, by the way, Governor Senator, is in Beijing for what I think clearly are high stakes in this summit with President Xi. You, in writing the book, China's War on Faith. For those listening, their war on faith is also their war on Western civilization as we know it. Fair comment?
2: Absolutely. I believe right now we are in a clash of civilizations moment with the Chinese Communist Party, and it's a complete worldview, different view. They view communism as officially atheistic. And it's not only officially atheistic, it's operationally necessary for it to be because they cannot tolerate an authority higher than the government. And so they do spend billions of dollars every year to put down, hold down, suppress, kill, wipe out religion of every type and of every nature. Yeah. And Western civilization is built on a Judeo-Christian principle that each and every individual is a unique individual created in the image of God. It has unalienable rights. And these two systems are just at loggerheads with each other, and they're both strong, and the communists are at war with us, whether we realize we're at war with them.
1: That's right.
2: I think we've got to stand up, call evil for what it is, and confront it. And we're at one point, someplace down the road, one of these systems will be much stronger than the other one. And I think we've just got to stand up against what communism is. And it has been a death to the soul of people wherever it's been operational, including in China. And it will be on around the world if they're able to spread it.
1: What did you think? And those just joining us, at Sam Brownback on the Guy Benson Show. Senator, what did you think? There's our American president walking down the red carpet in

0: shut off the Venezuelan oil from going to China. It's now headed to the United States. He shut off the Iranian oil from going to China.
1: Yeah.
0: It's sitting in the water right now and probably going to sit in plants. These are amazing moves that he has taken, and now he's going over to the guy that he's done this to and is trying to just kind of reduce the temperature overall. They cornered the rare earth minerals market, and we shouldn't have let them do that, but they did. And we're going to have to get these plants built in other places. That's going to take time. I just think you got to kind of manage the process right now while recognizing we're in a real battle with these guys. And Mark, too, this is the first president since Kennedy to actually stand up and confront China and the Chinese Communist Party. Nobody else has done that.
1: That's true. Yes, it is.
0: So this is a tough one, and he's doing, I think, really the best he can. But at the end of the day, these systems are just in conflict.
1: I agree with that. Former Senator Sam Brownback is our guest on the Guy Benson Show. How about this one? It's not like, you know, President Trump is very good at multitasking, and again, probably one of the best. So it's not like he would ever take his eye off the prize. But do you think China would ever make an aggressive move on Taiwan? Hey, we're kind of busy right now. You know, we got our eye on Ukraine, Russia, and we're helping out there. We're in this, war right now with Iran. We've got this Strait of Hormuz that's locked up and causing, you know, problems for the world. All this is going on. Wouldn't that be a great time for somebody like Xi to make a move on Taiwan? Of course, we and the world rely on their semiconductor chip prowess and all of that. So they always have been provocative towards Taiwan, but never willing to go all the way in. Do you give thought to that, Sam?
0: I think about it a lot, and I'm sure the president does a lot as well. But he really has been good about keeping his adversaries off balance and not knowing what he's going to do. He's the least predictable president we've had in modern era, if not ever. And that's been to our favor in this situation in dealing with China and Russia and the alliance that stood up against us. They might do it. Although there's another thought here to me is that Xi Jinping has had to move from kind of the country focused on communist ideology to nationalism to rally people. And nationalism, we can use Taiwan to rally people around nationalism. Taiwan belongs to us. We're the greatest people on the earth that they would say of themselves or that the president would say. And he could use it as a nationalist rallying cry, but it's probably better in the abstract than in the operational, where you actually have to go there and take it. And then look at what Russia did when they claimed Ukraine. Ukraine's not a country. It's part of Russia. And they go to take it, and they didn't get it done.
1: That's right.
0: And they got their heads handed to them.
1: Yeah.
0: I think you could see that sort of scenario be just the nightmare scenario for Xi Jinping. And maybe he just sits back and said, you know, this is better talking about than doing.
1: Senator Brownback, final 30 seconds with regrets. What is your takeaway for our listeners of your book, China's War on Faith?
0: That this is their Achilles heel of communism is religion. They can't tolerate it. It is our best trump card, so to speak. They fear it more than they fear our aircraft carriers or nuclear weapons. And we should be pushing it every chance we get. It's more American than apple pie. It's why we founded this country 250 years ago, our ancestors did. That's how important it is. That's how significant. That's how much of our principle it is. And we really should be using that in our confrontation with the CCP.
1: I have really enjoyed our conversation, Senator Brownback. Have a great day.
0: You too. Thanks, everybody.
1: Good to be with you. We'll be right back. That was very, very important and very informative, because this is, on a busy news day, the Guy Benson Show.
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0: Welcome back to the Guy Benson Show with Christine Dillon and Joel. I'm Harry Hurley filling in today for the great Guy Benson. So a new era has begun at the Federal Reserve Board. Number one, the U.S. Senate confirmed yesterday Kevin Warsh for a 14-year term. Can you believe that? It's supposed to be independent, right? 14-year term. And then today, because it is a completely separate matter, you know, being on the board is one thing. Being the chairman of the Federal Reserve Board is altogether another. So the Senate voted again today, and Senator John Fetterman was the only Democrat to vote for. It's such a shame, you know, the environment that we are in. It's ridiculous. This guy was the youngest Fed board member in history at age 35. He's still a young man, but that was a bit ago. I mean, first of all, if you're the opposition party, he is clearly qualified to be on the board because he's been there before and did a very good job. And there was no reason. I always believe the other side should vote for a qualified nominee. It doesn't mean if you were the president that that's who you would pick. But I don't like any of these cabinet votes that are 50 votes and needing the vice president to break the tie, or 51 votes like our friend Pete Hegseth got when he was confirmed. Maybe Pete needed the tiebreaker, come to think of it. J.D. Vance, I think, might have had to break a tie with Pete. But it's just ridiculous. But it's a new era, a new board member, a new chairman. And what we have is something that is it is unprecedented. And some will say, well, when Harry Truman was president, or it was a guy in the past. Yeah, the guy's name was Mariner Eccles. And President Truman did ask him to remain with the Federal Reserve Board as vice chairman. That's a heck of a difference than having a president that wanted you gone from the moment he became the president. And we have something we've never seen before. Jerome Powell actually says, I don't think he'll be here for long, but he still has many years. He's out as chairman. That's official. But he has many years on his term. But usually a Fed chair leaves at the time of a new chair. Jerome Powell has decided not to do that. Let's see how long he stays. I predict on the Guy Benson Show, he's not going to stay for as long as some think. We'll be back. Don't go away. Julian Epstein is next. It's the Guy Benson Show.
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26: Fox News, I'm Tom Rigotti. President Trump arrives in Beijing for a high-stakes meeting with China's leader. Fox's Peter Doocy is there.
27: President Trump says, I will be asking President Xi, a leader of extraordinary distinction, to open up China so that these brilliant people can work their magic and help bring the People's Republic to an even higher level. In fact, I promise that when we are together, which will be in a matter of hours, I will make that my very first request.
26: New reporting shows the U.S. military bombing hasn't knocked out Iran's missile stockpile.
28: A pair of new reports suggest that more of Iran's ballistic missile stockpile, as well as its launchers and underground missile sites, survived 7 weeks of U.S. bombing than the Pentagon has publicly acknowledged. The New York Times reports Iran has restored access to 30 out of 33 missile sites along the Strait of Hormuz.
26: That's Fox's Jennifer Griffin. 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
29: The storms that roll through tonight may produce strong wind gusts and hail. There will be more rain overnight with a low of 45. Still a few showers tomorrow with a high of 59. Rain ends early Friday, then cloudy with a high of 66. Clearing Saturday, a high in the upper 70s, and then increasing clouds with a few showers Sunday and a high near 73. I'm Jeff Maher at the Weather Channel on WIBX 950 AM and 92.3 FM.
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0: Welcome back to the Guy Benson Show with Christine Dillon and Joelle. I am Harry Hurley. Honored to fill in today for Guy Benson. And truly, it's not just, you know, puffery here. One of my absolute favorite national guests, Julian Epstein, served as chief counsel to the House Judiciary Committee and staff director to the House Oversight Committee, Democrats, just a few years ago. Seems like yesterday. You can follow all things at Julian Epstein, spelled traditionally, so there's nothing exotic, just as it sounds, at Julian Epstein. If you have the opportunity to listen to Julian Epstein, you should listen. And if you have the opportunity to read one of his columns, you should do so, because he's smart and he's fair and he knows what he's talking about. Julian, it is always great to spend time with you.
33: Harry, likewise. You're very generous with your introduction. Thank you very much.
0: Thank you so much. Thanks for being here on the Guy Benson Show. So I'm just going to say it. The Democrats have overplayed their hand big time on redistricting. And in fact, they got scorched. It's not just singed. They got scorched on this, didn't they?
33: As a political matter, yes. I think there's a couple things going on. One is you have the Virginia case last week which I think was a straightforward reading of the constitutional amendment in Virginia.
0: Agreed.
33: I think it was very predictable that that was going to happen. Then you have the voting rights decision, which is, been lambasted on the left as Jim Crow 2.0.
0: Yeah.
33: I think that would be hyperbole, to put it mildly. The Voting Rights Act was never about jamming members of one race into a congressional district. It was about preventing impediments to voting. And I think the left has forgotten what the actual text of the Voting Rights Act says.
0: And you wouldn't split hairs with me to say that what they're using as their defense is something that is an utter weakness for Democrats. It's kind of ironic, isn't it?
33: When you say their defense, what specifically?
0: They're using, when they say Jim Crow 2.0, that was Democrats.
33: Oh.
0: And well, they're flipping it on Republicans.
33: Yes, I think that was certainly the tradition of the Democratic Party,
0: yeah.
33: And that is actually how they solidified their vote in the South, through segregation. But it's strange because what single member or majority minority districts are is essentially segregation. It puts all voters into one district. It means other candidates can ignore black voters, and I think it becomes unhelpful to black voters in the following sense. When you put members of one race into one district, it tends to promote a culture of zero-sum victimization. And I think the dialogue, the discourse that goes on within that congressional district is an us-against-them discourse,
0: right,
33: rather than a more integrative,
0: that's right,
33: let's sort of work together across racial lines to build for the future.
0: What did Chief Justice Roberts say, Julian? Something akin to the best way to not have racism is not to do racist, things. I mean,
33: he
0: called it right.
33: 2007 case, he said the best way to stop discriminating on race is to stop discriminating on race.
0: There you go. There you go.
33: I think that's an apt quote. I think the Democrats have really exaggerated the voting rights case. I mean, I think they're also sort of dated. There was a period of time where white voters might not vote for black voters, but you see white voters voting for black candidates. Sorry, you see Barack Obama, Kamala Harris was on the ticket twice. As a black candidate, although blacks are 13% of the population, you see Marco Rubio, Ted Cruz, Tim Scott. There's plenty of evidence across the country that white voters will vote for black candidates. So I think that era,
0: that's right,
33: where the single member district came in the 1980s, I think that's sort of gone.
0: Hey, Julian,
33: for a member of the Black Caucus who was in a single member district. So
0: let me ask you to try to break something down, because this is just the sheer numbers. It really happened. Former President Biden got more of the African-American male vote than former Vice President Kamala Harris did. How do you explain that?
33: Well, I have been talking about that for years. I explain that primarily as the working class voters, including black voters, abandoning the Democratic Party. Mm. And secondarily, as Kamala Harris being a bad candidate that could not explain positions in any coherent way that people could understand. I think people saw her as an empty suit. So I think it was both of those factors. But I think, the Democrats have major problems right now. It's not just the abandonment of the working class, but if we just follow the thread, Harry, for a second on these voting right cases and the redistricting, the biggest sort of triple whammy here is going to come with the 2030 census. You've yes. already seen probably a total of what is the equivalent of 12, 13 congressional districts migrate from high tax blue states to low tax red states.
0: That's right.
33: That trend is going to keep going. I think you put together the voting rights case with the census in 2030, you could be looking at a 30 to 40 seat switch in the House, which could change our politics for, generations. And I think that is very likely to happen. I think that's a product of Democratic governance or Democratic misgovernance in blue states, where people are just sick of high taxes, high crime, poor poor government, poor stewardship of the government. And I think you're seeing a mass exodus away from sort of socialist ideology, which is, you know, we know socialism doesn't work as an economic theory. I think it also doesn't work as a political theory. It's very tempting for a short period of time to voters who want a free lunch. Mm-hmm. But I think eventually people figure out that it doesn't work. You know, Margaret Thatcher had the great line, the problem with socialism is eventually you run out of other people's money.
0: Yeah, it has 100% track record of failing every time. It's 100%.
33: Right.
0: Now, Julian, see if this still applies. It's simple. And it may be just many things that today in this particular era, this does not compute, Will Robinson. But it used to be, if I told you what the price of a gallon of gasoline would be in the run up to really any election, but we'll say a midterm election, you, because you're one of the best in the business of all time, you're one of the goats, you would be able to tell me which party is going to win. And you would likely be right almost every time, unless there was some extraordinary thing like September 11th and Republicans kept the House and they wouldn't have without that. I think we probably agree on that. And they did because of that. And America became united. It's the last time, in my estimation, Julian, that we have been united as a country. It's been terrible since then. It's a shame. It shouldn't be that way, but it is. So if I tell you what the price of a gallon of gasoline would be in the run-up to this midterm, does that tell you who's going to win the election?
33: No, not necessarily. I mean, I think history can be predictive, but I don't think it's dispositive.
0: Okay.
33: And I think there are a number of things that are different in this election. One is, we've never seen Democratic approval numbers this low. They're in the mid-20s. So Trump is probably at about 40 in the RCP average. Democrats are at the 20s. Their advantage right now in the average of polling is about 3%. At this point in 2018, as you probably know, it was more like 12 points advantage. So they're clearly underperforming for midterms. But, you know, I step back for just a second, if we can, Harry. I cringe every time I hear the discussion about gas prices. And it's not because I don't empathize with particularly working class voters who are feeling the pinch. I do. Mm-hmm. And I would like to see some relief for them. But it's so small-minded, given what we are facing right now. If Iran gets a nuclear bomb and can blackmail the global economy, $3-$4 a gallon gas prices will look like a walk in the park. The implications, not just for gas prices, but for the global economy, for peace, for Israel, for American security, for Western European security, is profound if Iran gets this capability, even if they get primacy in ballistics capability. So what Trump is doing in Iran, I think, is incredibly courageous and incredibly noble, because he's risking his presidency on something. If you were to just talk to a political consultant, they would say to Trump, don't do it. The risks are too high. The reward isn't high enough. And Trump is saying, you know what? I don't care about that. I care about what's in the long-term interests of this country. I am trying to preserve the United States national security and primacy globally. And primacy is a good thing, because we're the good guys, and Iran, China, Russia, they're the bad guys. So I have no problem with American primacy, because we do good things. We promote liberty. We promote democratic free markets. And if we were to continue with a democratic policy of appeasement on Iran, Iran would have a nuclear bomb by now.
0: That's right.
33: And it's only because Trump is the first president of this century to actually get behind his words and take the necessary actions to prevent that from happening, that not only will we have gas prices that are affordable, but we will have a global economy that continues to function and thrive, and we will have peace and security. And I think in the Mideast, a realignment, a massive realignment. If you see the Gulf states now all lining up with the United States and Israel, I think what you see after this issue is resolved, Abraham Accords on steroids and a massive realignment. You are already seeing Russia ready to throw in the towel on Ukraine. Venezuela has been deposed. That's about to happen with Cuba. You are seeing changes in the course of a year here that are so important and so profound and so critical to United States security interests and economic interests, that a temporary discomfort of high gas prices, so we don't mortgage our future in profound ways, I think is a very small price to pay. And if I had a criticism, Harry, of the Trump administration, it would be that they have not made this case strongly enough.
0: I agree.
33: I think they should have people like Marco Rubio, who I think is the best communicator in the administration. I think they should have him out there every day saying exactly this, that this is a small price to pay, so Iran doesn't have the ability to blackmail us from a security point of view and economic point of view going forward.
0: Right, because when President Trump did that the other day, the legacy media, Democrat media, tried to make it, oh, he doesn't care about the price you're paying. No, what he is saying is that the Trump doctrine is that Iran must never have a nuclear bomb. And of course, that's been the policy of the last previous six or more presidents before that. But as you say, Julian Epstein, no other president had the courage to do this, because when you're dealing with these religious fanatics, you're dealing with the Revolutionary Guard, you don't even know who's in charge. I say who's ever in charge of the military is in charge, not some of these people that, you know, who knows, the one-legged son of the Ayatollah that's now disfigured, all that. We can't see him, but we're told he's doing great. I totally agree with what you said, Julian, that this is a small price to pay for stopping Iran. I don't see stopping them, though, without taking out the religious element of Iran and the Revolutionary Guard. Because even if we take them down, like, their navy is depleted dramatically, Air Force still seem to have some missiles, they still seem to have, you know, some of these Shahad drones and things. Great drone maker, by the way, only Ukraine better. So if you leave all the people, then they just reconstitute all over again. I mean, if we free up billions in assets and things like that, this would just be that they're 20 years, 10 years, whatever it is, you know, behind where they were before this. Don't we have to? I know regime change was not in the lexicon. It was not in the Trump doctrine, if you will. But don't we have to get them out of there?
33: I'm for regime change 100%.
0: Yeah, me too.
33: I think that Saudi and UAE and Bahrain and a couple of the other Gulf states are getting closer to that point of view as well. I would love to see a multilateral coalition of the willing being willing to do what it takes on the ground for regime change. I think that is the best ultimate solution to our problem. And I don't say that underestimating what the costs of that could be if we actually had if we had to go in on the ground there. I don't take that lightly.
0: Yeah.
33: Short of that, I think that we are going to have to go back to kinetic activity. The Iranian strategy is and always has been to run the clock. They believe that the advantage of a closed society versus an open society like the U.S. is that eventually, you know, in an open society where politicians are accountable to the public will get anxious and will get antsy and will put pressure on the politicians to get a solution, even if it is an inadequate solution from the U.S. perspective. And that's the game that the Iranians play. And they are relying, frankly, on my party, the Democratic Party, to increase the temperature of opposition so that Trump feels like he's got to cut a deal. And Trump, to his credit, is ignoring that. And I think that is a very courageous and very valorous thing to do.
0: I agree.
33: The one mistake I think that Trump is making here is I think he is, you know, he agreed to the ceasefire and then they closed the strait.
0: I know.
33: And the moment they closed the strait, the ceasefire should have been over.
0: I agree.
33: They are just buying time here, running the clock, hoping to get close to the midterm elections when the pressure gets hotter, when the pressure gets higher and the temperature gets hotter, and hoping that that will force Trump into a bad deal. And I think Trump should just say, look, we're going to go at this for however long it takes, and we're going to get the job done. It's not just the nuclear, it's the ballistics, it's the underground facilities, it's the centrifuges. It's a lot of things here that the Democrats, the Biden and Obama administrations ignored, and that I think Trump has the right team saying that it's not just one thing, it's the entire program that's got to go, and it's got to go in a permanent way, and it's got to be enforceable. I think they have a list of particulars. If we don't get to regime change of what needs to happen, now they just need to make that happen. I think we're waiting too long. I think we should be engaged in the kinetic activity right now, because I don't think Iran is or ever will be in good faith. Regime.
0: Strong analysis from Julian Epstein. Julian, it's my regret to say that we've run out of time. Great to be with you, and thank you for your insights.
33: Likewise, Harry. Thank you again for your kind words as well, and I always enjoy the conversation.
0: I do, too. He is great. He is Julian Epstein. This is the Guy Benson Show.
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Welcome back to the Guy Benson Show with Christine Dillon and Joelle. Harry Hurley filling in today for Guy Benson. Honor to be here. Look how fast things can change. It wasn't that long ago. I mean, like, feels like just a couple of days ago, where Democrats felt all puffed up. They thought that they could gerrymander all over the country. Gavin Newsom, with his blowhard mouth in California, he did accomplish what he set out to do. But look, if you can't do it in California, then forget about it. But really, everything else has gone the wrong way. Republicans now believe they could gain as many as 14 seats in the midterm election.

0: with respect to how House maps, when you look at Texas, Missouri, which we'll talk about in a second, North Carolina, Ohio, Florida, and Tennessee. So it's looking like 10 seats almost in the bag, possibly 14 with the way things are set up. And what Democrats started, that I think they're going to rue the day they ever started it, even though they act like they were finishing it, they really were the ones that started it. You look at Missouri, they took a compact, small urban district that covered about 20 miles, and they took it and stretched it to 200 miles over 15 counties. Wow. We'll be back. Don't go away. This is the Guy Benson Show.
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8: Hoping to make trade inroads. I'm Lisa Lacerra, Fox News. That's one of the topics President Trump is set to discuss with China's President Xi Jinping, which is why Elon Musk and the CEO of NVIDIA have tagged along on the trip.
9: The president says, I will be asking President Xi to open up China so that these brilliant people can work their magic and help bring the People's Republic to an even higher level. I will make that my very first request. For years leading up to this summit, President Trump has put tremendous economic pressure on China. Now he believes that economic pressure is about to pay off.
8: Fox's Peter Doocy in Beijing. The president said he expects to also discuss Iran with Xi, but said yesterday he doesn't need them to intervene. A Utah mother who published a children's book about grief after the death of her husband will serve life in prison without the possibility of parole for his murder. Corey Richin was convicted in March of aggravated murder for putting fentanyl, her husband's drink, in their home near Park City in 2022. A Las Vegas woman convicted of killing her kids sentenced.
10: It'll be life in prison for 38-year-old Jovan Trevino, who in court apologized for drowning her 4-year-old son and 1-year-old daughter in a bathtub. The children's father testified in court before the sentencing and said he had to come home from work to find the children floating dead. District Judge Carly Kearney telling the defendant she would remember her case forever. And Clark County Chief Deputy District Attorney John Giordani said this was one of the most extreme cases of matricide he'd ever seen in 15 years on the job. Police said Trevino told officers she drugged herself with sleeping aids and alcohol before carrying out the murders.
8: Fox's John Saucier. A man has pled guilty to repeatedly ramming his car into an Orthodox Jewish headquarters in Brooklyn. Authorities say Dan Sohail hit the synagogue 5 times in January after clearing away blockades and urging people to get out of the way. America's listening to Fox.